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0: Tied up at the half, back in the booth. I'm Brad Trinago, joined by our producer, Matt Michaels. Matt, this is a game where Mizzou has almost outgained Kansas 2-1. 300 yards of total offense for Mizzou, 165 for KU. But here we are after 30 minutes of play, still tied up. Mizzou just has not been able to consistently execute at the level they need to have the lead at the moment.
2: If it wasn't for some missed details in critical times, Missouri would have a one or two touchdown lead in this game. They've taken advantage of some Kansas mistakes as well, but we should not be seeing as many mistakes from these two teams. Maybe the environment, maybe the rivalry, who knows? The team that settles in the most in the second half, I think, is going to win the game.
0: Austin Simmons has settled in so far. He's been dealing again. 13 of 18, 202 yards and a touchdown in this contest so far. Central Bank is your hometown bank and the only place for Tiger checking. 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Mizzou 14, KU 14 at the half. 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I'm Brad Trinago on the IBEW Unica Halftime Show on the Central Bank Tiger Network from Learfield.
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0: Fourth and 8 for Missouri. Lee goes in motion right. Simmons takes the snap. Looking, throwing, crossing pattern. Norfleet, touchdown Missouri. Brett Norfleet, a 12-yard reception. His first touchdown of the season. And the big tight end from O'Fallon is waving to the KU fans goodbye and have a good night.
1: Mike Kelly with the call, and that was the kind of the clinching TD, although it seemed like Mizzou had the game in hand anyway by that point. But it was a nice little cherry on top, I guess, here at the booth. Mizzou a winner at KU tonight, 38-21. Again, we're brought to you by Shelter Insurance, ranked number one in customer satisfaction for auto insurance in the Central Region by J.D. Power. 8 out of the last 9 years, we're your shield, we're your shelter. So we already highlighted Robert Woodyer Jr.'s big night. He had the forced fumble that he then recovered. He also had an interception, both of those leading to critical Mizzou touchdowns in the third quarter. Nick Rodriguez, his fellow linebacker, had a team-high 8 total tackles in this game. He also had a sack late in the contest. Santana Banner had 6 tackles and a PBU. Kinsley Louis-Dor Faustin, another Auburn transfer, he had 1.5 tackles for loss and a PBU in this game. Darius Smith was in the backfield all night. He had 1.5 tackles for loss. Dayton Hopkins and Dante Simpson, a guy we haven't talked about a ton, but he and Hopkins tonight both with 1.5 sacks. Hopkins, by the way, was also credited with forcing a fumble. Chris, Matt, I'll let you kind of go wherever. Jaleel Florence had a great interception early in the ball game. It seemed like Sione Lalea was all over the place. I'll let you pick whoever you want to pick, Matt, to highlight, because there were a lot of highlights for this defense, which, by the way, only gave up 2 of the touchdowns. The other one was a blocked field goal return for a TD.
2: Yeah, I think you mentioned all of them. You hit on it. I mean, Nicholas Rodriguez had 8 solo tackles in this game and did the work necessary to come downhill. I thought the pressure for the Tigers was much better from both sides of the line. So you credit, you know, Smith, Hopkins. I think Langdon Kitchen played a really good game as well. He had a few pressures where he was almost there and didn't get the sack, but was really close and forced some incompletions for Kansas tonight. And Dante Simpson, I mean, he gets in late in the game, but you have 1.5 sacks in the contest, and he's looking like a bowling ball out there to be a finisher. There's a lot to be happy about. And Lalea, I mean, 3 pass breakups. He had 3 tackles in the game, but they didn't seem to be going after Chris Graves very much. So they're going to pick on Sione, and Sione said, all right, go ahead, pick on me. I mean, when you get 3 breakups in a game, you're doing your job. There, again, after nervy moments early, when the defense settled in, it was night-night. They really did play some death row defense in the latter stages.
1: Scoreboard update with Brian Houseworth on the way next, and final thoughts, too, from Lawrence. Tigers win it at KU, 38-21. And this is the wrap-up show, brought to you by the Laborers Union of Missouri on the Central Bank Tiger Network from Learfield.
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3: 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The text line that I use for my morning show in Nashville, Tennessee, using that as well tonight and every night tonight. I'm lucky enough to fill in on Red Eye, 615-737-9986. They say that sunlight is the best disinfectant, and so I'm going to go ahead and play this audio as you got a bunch of people on the left, and they are talking about with giddy excitement the Kirkiversary.
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3: I'm Gianna Gelosi with your Fox True Crime Minute. A Florida woman wanted for murder has been arrested after 7 weeks on the run. Isabel Rose Johnson was taken into custody August 13th in Cottondale, Florida, about 60 miles northeast from the Freeport property where police found the remains of Jason Coolhart. The 43-year-old father was initially reported missing May 24th, his body found a month later with a zip tie around his neck, buried in a shallow grave covered in concrete with a black Cadillac parked over it. During the manhunt, police described Johnson as cunning and a master manipulator. They say she was a dangerous swindler who was known for concocting fake sob stories to gain favors or money from strangers. They say the 38-year-old used several aliases and had a network of accomplices as she evaded police. Five other people have been arrested in connection to the case. Authorities say they expect more to come. No motive has been released. There's more on this story at foxnews.com or subscribe to the Fox True Crime Podcast. I'm Gianna Gelosi with your Fox True Crime Minute.
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4: On January 19th, 1989, President Ronald Reagan bid farewell to Americans in his last address as president.
5: I've spoken of a shining city all my political life, but I don't know if I ever quite communicated what I saw when I said it. But in my mind, it was a tall, proud city built on rocks stronger than oceans, windswept, God-blessed, and teeming with people of all kinds, living in harmony and peace. A city with pre-ports that hummed with commerce and creativity. And if there had to be city walls, the walls had doors, and the doors were open to anyone with the will and the heart to get here. That's how I saw it. And see it still.
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7: In Salisbury, Massachusetts, there's the Guinea Pig Sanctuary. They care for up to 400 rescued guinea pigs every day. Kimmy Smotherman's the director. So why do so many people surrender them?
8: The biggest problem right now is people aren't learning about guinea pigs before they get guinea pigs.
7: They're not the easiest creatures to take care of. 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
8: They need to be out of their cage. 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
7: Kimmy says each creature is unique.
8: We have some that bite. 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But each one of them's different.
7: The sanctuary even has emotional support guinea pigs. 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Take pause. 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
9: After a Soviet arms buildup in Cuba, President John Kennedy addressed the American people with the world on the brink.
10: This sudden, clandestine decision to station strategic weapons for the first time outside of Soviet soil is a deliberately provocative and unjustified change in the status quo, which cannot be accepted by this country if our courage and our commitments are ever to be trusted again by either friend or foe. The 1930s taught us a clear lesson. Aggressive conduct, if allowed to go unchecked and unchallenged, ultimately leads to war. This nation is opposed to war. We are also true to our word. Our unswerving objective, therefore, must be to prevent the use of these missiles against this or any other country and to secure their withdrawal or elimination from the Western Hemisphere.
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6: This is Fox on Justice. Illegal border crossings have dropped dramatically, but Border Patrol says cartels are adapting. Fox News spoke exclusively to Border Patrol agents in El Paso who say they're seeing an increase in criminal organizations using rideshare apps to arrange pickups for illegal migrants to move them deeper into the U.S. Border Patrol agent Jose Navarro warns drivers to watch out for pickup requests in remote areas near the border, third-party bookings, or passengers who appear disoriented or covered in dirt.
7: What our message is, don't be used by the cartel.
6: It comes as illegal crossings remain near historic lows. Agents warn drivers who unknowingly transport illegal migrants could face alien smuggling or harboring charges. Fox News asked the U.S. Attorney's Office how prosecutors handle cases involving drivers who say they didn't know they were transporting illegal migrants. The U.S. Attorney shared, quote, they'll use all available evidence to prosecute anyone who participates in moving illegal aliens into the U.S. or harboring them once they're in the country. Brooke Taylor, Fox News.
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10: 5 seconds to the gold medal. 4 to the gold medal. This impossible dream comes true.
11: The jury took less than 2 hours to reach its verdict. Remarkably fast when you consider they had 33 separate murders to consider.
12: I can't say at this moment what other nations will not go to the Summer Olympics in Moscow. Ours will not go.
13: I aim to try and tap that great American spirit that opened up this completely undeveloped continent from coast to coast and made it a great nation.
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15: News as it happens. News as it happens.
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16: News. I'm Deborah Valentine. Ceremonies Friday at the Pentagon in Arlington, Virginia, honoring lives lost in the September 11th terror attacks 25 years ago. President Trump.
17: When future generations come here in 25, 100 or 250 years from now, they will stand in a nation that is free and unyielding in the face of evil.
16: Similar ceremonies taking place at Ground Zero and in Shanksville, Pennsylvania. Today's planned NASA and SpaceX crewed mission launch to the International Space Station is delayed. Fox's Jeff Manasso.
18: The mission known as Crew 13 was adjusted late last month after NASA found an oxidizer leak in the propulsion system of the SpaceX Dragon capsule.
16: A new launch may happen later this month. 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

And Wu with your Fox True Crime Minute. The Mushroom Murder case, one of the most high-profile ones in modern Australian history, returns to court. Defense attorneys fighting convictions against Erin Patterson, who was jailed for life last September after being found guilty of murdering her estranged husband's parents and aunt and trying to kill a fourth relative, deliberately poisoning them with death cap mushrooms in a beef Wellington meal. The defense, citing a series of what they call major trial errors, such as housing jurors at one point in the same hotel as members of the prosecution. In the hearings, government prosecutors also appealing the sentence, calling it too lenient. It allows Patterson to apply for parole after serving at least 33 years. They argue the 51-year-old triple murderess should die behind bars. There's more on this story at foxnews.com or subscribe to the Fox True Crime Podcast. I'm Lillian Wu with your Fox True Crime Minute.

Welcome in. I'm Pete Mundo, and our number one team is going to blow your mind if you're new here. And that's totally fine, because once you realize how we do power rankings, you'll understand that everybody else should be doing their college football power rankings the same way that we do them. And that's based on what you've actually done and who you've played, not simply based on, well, we think you're really good or we think you're really bad. So with that, welcome in. I'm Pete Mundo. Heartland College Sports is who we are, covering the Big 12 Conference. And for many of you who are new here, and tens of thousands of you have found this show with the college football season underway. So the only thing we'd love from you is to like the video and subscribe to the channel and the podcast. So let's start here. My number one team in the power rankings this week, after week one, the Colorado Buffaloes. Now, you're going to be like, wait, what, Pete, you're telling me that you think Colorado is the best team in the Big 12? No, that's actually not what I'm telling you. I'm telling you that Colorado has the most impressive performance and win in the Big 12 Conference so far this season, going on the road to Georgia Tech, who had a very good 25. Came back with a lot of talent. A lot of people had them in their preseason top 35, top 40 in the country. And they won a Power Four game against good competition on the road. Was it a perfect game? No. But it is the best one in the Big 12, hands down. Colorado deserves to be number one in the power rankings after the first week of the season. And that's not even, I don't think, a hot take. Everyone does these power rankings based on what their own preseason poll was. I'm not doing that, because guess what? I'll be the first one to tell you my preseason poll is going to have a lot of wrong in it. And I know many of you are already asking about that, so I'll get to that here on the show. That's how I do it. That's how I've always done it. And frankly, that's how everybody else should do it, because if not, you're putting your own bias into the equation. And you can't do that right now. You just can't. So Colorado's my number one team. Strong defense. You got to love what they did defensively. Special teams was solid outside of that kickoff return for a touchdown they gave up. And listen, the offense wasn't great, but it was clutch when it needed to be on those final couple of drives. So this is the best win in the Big 12. Colorado's number one. At number two, I'm going with the Cincinnati Bearcats. Once again, it's a Power Four win. It's Boston College, I know. But don't tell me, hey, how is Cincinnati 2 over, say, BYU, Texas Tech, Utah, whatever, when, like, Utah Tech, who BYU beat, went 2-10 in the FCS last year. You're going to question the opponent with Boston College when most of the Big 12 is playing the FCS? Like, it's fine. It's week one, okay? But that means my power rankings are going to be adjusted based on who's played who. So I thought that Cincinnati, first off, they didn't just beat Boston College. They beat them like a drum. And I thought they looked pretty good in the process. They may have something working there with J.C. French. Comfortable running the ball. Got to get better passing. And they covered the spread very easily. The line play was very solid for Cincinnati. If they can keep that up, and if they can build on the line play that they had against Boston College, I'm not sitting here saying it's a dark horse Big 12 team, because we've seen Cincinnati get hot in this league early in the season, go 5-6-1, and then they fall off a cliff. It's like clockwork the last couple of seasons. But there were things and how this game went down for Cincinnati that should give you some confidence if you're a Bearcats fan. So I've got them at number two. At number three, the Baylor Bears. Yeah, they lost the game. They took an SEC team, basically on the road in Atlanta, down to the wire, and had the stones to go for a two-point conversion to try to win the game. And they were a foot away from doing it. If Lagway places that ball where he should have placed that ball, Baylor's walking in for a touchdown. And they beat Auburn in Atlanta, and it's one of the most talked about games of the weekend. It already was, but, I mean, it obviously becomes an even more talked about game. So I'm putting Baylor at number three. The defense under Joe Klanderman looks vastly improved, and we've only got one data point to work with for any of these teams,
And even in a

0: us, Baylor deserves that number three spot. All right. UCF is number four. So the Knights blasted Bethune-Cookman 70-3, and Bethune-Cookman was at least average last year. At least they were average. Like, I was looking it up. What did they go in 2025? I want to say they were right around 6-6, 7-5, somewhere in there. 6-6. So, you know, middle of the pack. And UCF could have racked up a hundo on them. I mean, they could have. They totally took that foot off the pedal as that game progressed. So UCF, of all these FCS opponents, played a decent enough one. They looked outstanding in the process. And I'm putting the Knights at number four in my power rankings this week. At number five, Texas Tech. The Red Raiders obviously took care of business, beating Abilene Christian. And I know a lot of people wanted to ride on Tech and be like, oh, Cody Campbell talking a big game. They're going to blow everybody out and they can't even cover the spread against ACU. Listen, the Wildcats are not a pushover. Okay. They went 9-5 last season, 7-1 in their conference. A win's a win. And this team is still, I think we would all agree, talent wise, top to bottom, the most talented team in the Big 12 until proven otherwise. So I'll give Texas Tech the nod at number five in my power rankings. At number six, West Virginia. I would have had the Mountaineers at probably three or four if they played the second half like the first half. But the second half was so bad. Rich Rod called it embarrassing. They were outscored by Coastal Carolina 24-7. They won the game, but they had to survive an onside kick at the very end to make it happen. So at least they're playing an FBS team, and they looked really good in the first 30 minutes. So I like what they've got going on there. Hawkins, Cook at running back. The offensive line needs some work. I thought that was a place where there was actually some problems, I guess, if you're looking at it back on the tape. But still, there's a lot of room to work with there. Mountaineers are number six. Number seven, Houston beat Oregon State 33-20. Wasn't pretty. You'd like to see more than a team have to pull away in the fourth quarter from Oregon State, who won a couple of games last year, is under a first-year head coach. But I'm going to give Houston the nod at number seven, based on the fact that the competition was technically a step up from some of these other Big 12 teams. They win the game by double digits, and we go to number eight. Kansas State is number eight. Nichols got blasted, 70-3? I mean, it was just unbelievable watching that game on Saturday. And I know some of you want to talk about my Kansas State prediction. We'll get to that here. But I will give Kansas State a lot of credit. That looked like a classic, almost Bill Snyder-esque Kansas State team. Avery Johnson had some zip on that fastball, had a comfortability in the pocket that I haven't seen in a couple of seasons out of him, really ever. So I'm trying not to overreact to the competition here. But all three phases were very good for K-State. It's what you'd expect from a Bill Snyder protege in Colin Klein. I don't want to overreact to it happening in week one against Nichols, but hey, you got to be excited coming out of that game if you're a Cats fan. Number nine, another Cat, Arizona. Handled Northern Arizona, who was actually above 500 in the FCS last year, something many Big 12 opponents could not say in 2025 based on week one. So while it wasn't the dominant win that some of these other Big 12 teams had against FCS teams, the respectability of the opponent is why I give them the nod at number nine this week for the Arizona Wildcats. And they got the big game coming up against BYU. At number 10, Arizona State. Morgan State's not a good program, but Arizona State beat them so badly, they had to run the clock in the fourth quarter. Morgan State's like, get us out of here. Let's be done with this. Let's move on. So they dropped 50 by halftime. They could have pushed 100. And now we got to get this team tested at Kyle Field, see what they're really all about. But Morgan State stinks, so Arizona State comes in at number 10. Number 11, I've got the Kansas Jayhawks. All right, KU looked respectable beating LIU. Isaiah Marshall at quarterback looks to be the perfect fit for Andy Koltanecki's offense there at KU, like Jalen Daniels was before Koltanecki left for Penn State with James Franklin a couple of years ago. Now he's back at KU. So if we get that offense back to where it was in the heyday of Jalen Daniels, that is a definite step in the right direction for this KU team. And that defense also needs to get some more push up front. KU might have something brewing if that can be a formula that works out for them. Number 12 is Utah this week. They dominated a bad Idaho team that went 4-8 last season. Now, you love the way the team played. Compare Morgan Scalzi's debut as the head coach at Utah to Kyle Whittingham's debut as the head coach at Michigan. Kyle Whittingham needed a gift from the corrupt Big Ten to beat Western Michigan in his coaching debut. I still don't know, and maybe a Utah fan can answer this in the comments. I still don't know why Kyle Whittingham didn't try to take Devin Dampier or Bird Ficklin, and maybe he did, and Utah just stepped up with the money. But Bryce Underwood wasn't good last year. Or this, was Kyle Whittingham told by the powers that be in Michigan, no, this guy's not going anywhere. This is our quarterback. We spent a fortune on him. You got to make him work. And it was like, okay, I guess. But man, when you just coached Devin Dampier and Bird Ficklin and you couldn't get either guy to follow you, I just think that that's a story that's got to be told. I don't know what happened there, but it's fascinating based on what we saw on Saturday for Michigan. But anyway, to Utah, I've got them at 12 this week. Listen, this is all going to change. Number 13 is BYU. They dominated Utah Tech. Utah Tech went 2-10 in the FCS last year, okay? So once again, I do my power rankings based on who you've actually played, what you've done, and who your opponent was. So BYU looked great. They had one of the worst opponents, if not the worst opponent, in the Big 12 in week one. So that's it. It's no indictment on them. It's just how the schedule started off. That's it. You beat Arizona. I mean, you know, they may be number one next week. Number 14, Iowa State. Yeah, they won by 28 over Southeast Missouri, but combine the competition with some of the question marks in offense, lack of big explosive plays concern me. Defense is definitely ahead of the offense. Iowa State's at 14. Number 15 is TCU. Didn't play in week one. We know what happened in week zero, losing to, I think, a very mediocre UNC team and not looking good in the process either. And at number 16 in the power rankings, we have the Oklahoma State Cowboys, the old Pokes. Double-digit favorites lose by double digits outright to Tulsa in the Eric Morris, Drew Mestemaker debut. And what a debacle and a half it was for the Cowboys. And while I was high on the Cowboys, like high meaning I was buying them, I might have been stoned too, looking at this in hindsight with the way they played on Saturday. Or maybe it's that watching Cowboys football makes you want to get stoned if that is legal where you are at. Either way, they deserve the number 16 spot in the power rankings this week. That was abysmal from the Pokes. And hey, Saturday against Oregon's not looking much better. There you have it with the week one power rankings. I'm Pete Mundo. We'll get to more of your questions coming up on Heartland College Sports.
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0: Pete Mundo on Heartland College Sports, getting to a few of your questions here on the show. Appreciate you joining us. 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
1: Pete, are you ready to rescind? This is from Dustin on Facebook. Are you ready to rescind your 4-8 prediction for Kansas State? Yes, I will gladly do that based on what I saw on Saturday. I will. All right? I have no problem doing that whatsoever. Kansas State looked like a much more complete team. They obviously got the line push that was questionable going into the season. And even though we know the competition was Nichols, you can just tell by watching a team, even when it's bad competition, hey, like, you know, these guys have something cooking, right? You can just tell. And Kansas State felt that way to me when I was watching them. Now, am I going to pick them to win the Big 12? No, I'm not there yet. But do I like my preseason prediction? No, I don't. Not at all. I don't like it at all. So, yeah, I mean, rub that salt all you want. It's all good. And thank you for some of you showing me some love here when it comes to how I go about these power rankings, okay? I know a lot of you don't get it. Or not don't get it, but just it's not how a lot of people do it, but it's how we do it. And you know what else I'd love? Let us know where you're watching from tonight. I love giving shout outs to many of you watching across Big 12 country. Heck, some of you watching across the world. I know we've had folks pop in here from different countries, and that's pretty cool as well. And get your comments in. All right. What else do we have here? Bracket Cat, what's more embarrassing, Florida State not having a full stadium for a top 25 opponent or the game being delayed because the power went out and they have no lights? Definitely the former, not the latter, okay? Because they can't control the lights. My understanding is there have been some outage issues in the area. They can't control that. They can control not having a full stadium for a league opponent ranked in the top 25. That is a bad look for Mike Norvell. That is a bad look for the entire program top to bottom. So I would say the former. Yeah, it's pretty funny. All right, and thank you. Z-Man says, I get it. Your power rankings make sense. Thank you very much. Chandler, Arizona, also in the house. Good to see you guys. Ninja Medic, if BYU upsets Notre Dame, runs the table, but loses to Tech, shouldn't that guarantee two teams or two bids for the playoff? Absolutely. The only caveat to that is if Notre Dame somehow goes 7-5, which based on what I watched on Sunday in that Wisconsin game, where it was close for a half and then the Irish just blasted them out of the building, I don't think that's going to happen. So assuming Notre Dame is the team that we think they're going to be, then yes, absolutely. That is a path and an avenue to BYU making the college football playoff alongside Texas Tech. But let me throw this out there for you. There's another scenario that may actually work out even better for BYU. And that is going 11-1. Having a loss, say, to Arizona this weekend, maybe Utah, having the team that they lose to also go, say, 11-1, have BYU miss out on the Big 12 championship and be sitting there idle on championship Saturday with an 11-1 record going into Selection Sunday. That is actually a scenario that I think works out even better for BYU. Having one loss to a team that ultimately goes to the Big 12 championship game, and BYU gets to chill. And they'll have the best win in the Big 12. I think that if they beat Notre Dame, based on what we think this season's going to look like, that will be the best win in the Big 12. Find me one that's going to be better. I mean, maybe if Arizona State goes on the road and beats A&M this weekend, Oklahoma State beating Oregon, I mean, it's laughable to think about that right now. So tell me what would be a better win than BYU beating Notre Dame based on what we know today. You can't find one. So I think it's enormous for BYU. It's enormous for the Big 12 strength of schedule, top to bottom. Every Big 12 fan has got to be a BYU fan in mid-October when they welcome in the Irish. It matters so much for the entire league. So I don't think that that's crazy. I think that's one of the ways the Big 12 gets two teams in, but I don't think it's the only way to have BYU 11-1, say, lose to Tech in the Big 12 championship and, you know, hope that two bids get in there. But they certainly should have the head-to-head over Notre Dame, although we've seen that head-to-head not matter as much as we thought it would in the past. All right, drop in your stuff. What do we have here? We got Lubbock in the house. Our man Joe Tillery doing big things. He's in the house. What's up, Joe? Go Cats. I know Joe was not happy with my 4-8 K-State prediction, but hey, I look like the fool after 1 week. Chapin Iowa's in the house. What's up, Chapin? Bracket Cat, the Big 12's never guaranteed two spots, especially if one of them is BYU. Well, listen, do I think there's some BYU bias? No doubt about it. However, for the Big 12 Conference, I think that this league has an avenue to get two teams in. But, listen, we're all kind of writing this off as if, hey, Texas Tech is going to be this monster team like it was last year. And I'm not saying they can't be. What I will say is you didn't see that on Saturday night against Abilene Christian. Okay, does it mean that it's not going to happen? No, that's not what it means. But you didn't see it. Now, I'm not sitting here telling you that, you know, they should have gone all out against Abilene Christian. That's not what I'm suggesting at all. But if you go back a year and, you know, you look at some of the games they played early last season. What was their first game last year? It was Arkansas Pine Bluff. They won 67-7. They beat Kent State 62-14. So you kind of got a vibe right away. And I'm just saying, I didn't get that vibe from Texas Tech after week one. Does it mean they're not going to be that team? No, that's not what it means. I'm just saying, I didn't get the vibe.
0: But Oregon State this Saturday can make me feel a lot different. Let's see. Let's take a look at week two next.
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4: News, I'm Paul Stevens. Friday ceremonies at the Pentagon in Arlington, Virginia, honoring lives lost in the September 11th terror attacks 25 years ago. This is President Trump.
5: When future generations come here in 25, 100, or 250 years from now, they will stand in a nation that is free and unyielding in the face of evil.
4: Similar ceremonies taking place at Ground Zero in New York City. Also, the Flight 93 Memorial in Shanksville, Pennsylvania. Today's a planned NASA SpaceX crewed mission launch to the International Space Station, now delayed.
6: The mission, known as Crew 13, was adjusted late last month after NASA found an oxidizer leak in the propulsion system of the SpaceX Dragon capsule.
4: And that's Fox's Jeff Manasso. 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

0: Pete Mundo on Heartland College Sports. We're taking a look at some of the top games in the conference. I'll give you a preview, a prediction. I can't get to every single game here, but we'll talk about the big ones on the show. And let's start with a Big 12 SEC matchup this weekend. And that is Utah taking on Arkansas. Now, Utah's a team, obviously, that goes in as a heavy favorite in this game against Arkansas. They are a double-digit favorite. They should be a double-digit favorite. They deserve to be a double-digit favorite. They are a 12.5-point favorite, and I am hammering that number on Saturday for the Utes. And there's a bunch of reasons why. First off, Utah's going to completely control the tempo on offense in this game. Arkansas has a bunch of new pieces. There is some talent on defense, but man, it's going to take some time for that side to gel. And it's not clear how talented that side of the ball is to begin with. And now they get their first real test of the season. Like, congratulations, Arkansas. You beat North Alabama. I'm not impressed. Nobody should be. And while you can say the same thing about Utah beating Idaho 66-14, it's a lot of the same pieces from last year. Devin Dampier leads a dominant offense. Kevin McGivin has picked up right where Jason Beck left off as OC. You've got a quarterback that's a year older. You have a backup quarterback who may have the best wheels in the country in Bird Ficklin. And this team opened up the year throwing for 269 yards and rushing for 364. And yes, I know Utah lost a couple of big offensive linemen to the NFL. It's Utah. They reload on the line. That's what they do, not rebuild. So Utah's offense is going to set the pace of this game early. And I think they're going to put Arkansas in a pretty big hole. It's in Salt Lake City. It's the late night game on ESPN. And you've got an Arkansas team that has a new quarterback in KJ Jackson who doesn't have a lot of live bullets under his belt. Just doesn't. So you're asking this Arkansas team to go into Salt Lake City, keep it competitive in week two with a brand new head coach, more or less a brand new team, and think that that's just magically going to work? I don't see it. This game's going to be all Utah, all right? The Utes are the more complete and veteran team. They're also at home in the more, I would say, one of the more underratedly difficult places to play in college football. They got a running attack that's going to make it a very long night for Arkansas. But you also have a passing game that's continuing to develop with a ton of weapons. This Utah State transfer, Braden Pagan, led the team 81 receiving yards with a touchdown in week one. He was expected to be one of these guys to step up in a big way, and he's doing it. Arkansas does have some strengths, possibly the O-line, talent at running back with Sutton Smith, the Memphis transfer. Jasper Parker's a Michigan transfer, Braylon Russell coming back. But that would require Arkansas to kind of control this game on the ground between the tackles, and I don't see it happening. So give me Utah with a convincing win over Arkansas, 38-20, covering the 12.5-point spread. The final SEC Big 12 game that I want to talk about on Heartland College Sports is Arizona State on the road taking on Texas A&M. And let's have some fun here, because this has all the makings of a potential spoiler on behalf of the Sun Devils. I'm Pete Mundo, Heartland College Sports. Subscribe to the channel. We appreciate you being here. We cover the Big 12. So if you're sick of the SEC and Big Ten bias across all of college football media, we got you. We have you covered. We're here for you. And all you have to do is subscribe to the channel. So thank you so much for being here and joining us as a part of the show. All right, so this game I want to look at and just share with you some things that I don't think we're talking enough about here. First off, Arizona State's offense, I believe, is going to be able to put up some points in this game in a way that not enough people are talking about. Yes, it was week one. You can't overreact to week one. Yeah, it was Morgan State in week one. But Cutter Bowley, quarterback for Arizona State, looked the part. And he has great talent around him. Reed Harris, Amarian Miller, who many Big 12 fans will know from his time at Colorado. Grayson Rigdon, who's being called Little Scat. Cam Scataboo is what that reference is. And many other weapons there. So this unit is going up against one of the better secondaries in college football. Texas A&M stars are also back in the middle of that unit in particular. Marcus Ratcliffe and Dalton Brooks. These guys combined for 127 tackles and 9.5 tackles for loss last season. But the good news is Arizona State will be going up against a Texas A&M team that is still trying to figure out its replacements at pass rusher. That may give this offensive line and this offense in general some time to get rolling in this game coming up on Saturday. So the Sun Devils are going to have to put up points. They're going to have to take the top off of this Texas A&M defense. They're going to have to do it. But the Arizona State passing game against the Texas A&M pass defense is going to be the thing that determines the outcome here on Saturday. And I believe that Arizona State is up to that task. I really do. Because I look at Arizona State as a team that's not getting nearly enough respect going into this game. I know it's tough. I know it's a top 10 team on the road. I get all that, okay? But Arizona State is actually well-positioned to win this game in the trenches. Arizona State's defensive front, whether it's Zach Swanson, CJ Fite, you've got these guys also with edge rusher talent that I think can make some noise in that A&M backfield. And Marion Winston, a Baylor transfer that many Big 12 fans will be familiar with. They can become household names in this conference, and that could start on Saturday. The A&M offensive line is replacing four pieces from last year, and it's still trying to find continuity. So Arizona State's offensive line goes up against an A&M defensive front that is not nearly as strong as it's been in recent years. And Arizona State offensively is going to get an A&M team that I think they'll be able to make a couple of big time deep plays against due to the talent that they have at wide receiver. That's where I see all this lining up for the Sun Devils. So I think they are well positioned to go in the Kyle Field to pull off the upset, and no one sees it coming. Forget the covering 14.5 points, which I believe Arizona State can do with relative ease. How about an outright win? How about Arizona State taking care of business 30-27 on the road against Texas A&M? I like that. That's my final prediction here going into this game, and I can't wait for it. I look at this one from a Big 12 perspective, and outside of Notre Dame and BYU, this to me is an unbelievable opportunity for this conference because you've got an Arizona State team that is projected middle of the pack in the Big 12, although, let's be honest, if they win this game, they should be the cream of the crop in the Big 12 based on the early season resumes. So you've got that going for you if you're the Big 12, if you're Arizona State. You have an amazing opportunity. And, man, you want to talk about Big 12 SEC beef? You get that win, that changes the narrative. That's a huge win for the entire Big 12. Every Big 12 fan should be rooting like you know what for Arizona State. Not only because there is no love lost between the Big 12 and Texas A&M, who ran away from Texas and then, you know, it always comes full circle. They have to deal with Texas anyway in the SEC, so good riddance. But it's just an enormous game for the Big 12 as a whole from a non-conference perspective because it's by far the best non-conference game outside of BYU versus Notre Dame that a Big 12 team is likely to play this year. So that's where that win can be so important, especially when you're a big-time underdog and you're trying to punch above your weight class here. So that's why this game has such big meaning in week two. And I really believe with that speed at wide receiver, if Cutter Bowley has time to go through his progressions and get the ball down the field, Arizona State's wideouts can hang with the best of them in any conference. So why not Texas A&M? And a secondary that definitely has strength, but at the same time, may not have the pass rush up front to get it all done. So Arizona State 30, A&M 27. Pete Mundo on Heartland College Sports. We're so glad you're here. Subscribe to the channel. Like the video. It makes a big difference. And if you're really feeling generous, share it with a couple of friends. All right. We're Big 12 all the time right here on Heartland College Sports. Coming up next, I'll talk about the Big 12 first conference game. It's BYU. It's Arizona. We'll get to it on Heartland College Sports.
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2: 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We're talking about everything happening in the Big 12 Conference. 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
3: All right, BYU-Arizona is going to be fantastic. Last year, these two teams went to double overtime in one of the, I think, just forgotten games of the Big 12 season. But if that game goes differently, Arizona might have played for a Big 12 championship, not BYU. So both these teams obviously got off to 1-0 starts in week one. And now we have our first game of league play. BYU is a 7.5-point favorite. Which defense in this game bends and doesn't break? That's what I'm looking at here. Both these defenses are solid, but they're going up against two of the best quarterbacks in the league, in Noah Fifita for Arizona and Bear Bachmeyer for BYU. Arizona got impressive line play from Chase Kennedy and Cooper Bloomstrom, who's a Georgetown transfer of all places in week one. And they showcased their ability to get into that backfield, 5 sacks, 11 tackles for loss. And I'll tell you what, I know we talk a lot about BYU, the defense, Kelly Papinga replacing Jay Hill at DC. Danny Gonzalez may be one of the more underrated coordinators, not just in the Big 12, but in the country. He has completely turned around that Arizona defense. And I know they lost a lot of pieces in that secondary, but they've reloaded pretty well. I'm not going to say it's going to be last year's. They probably need more out of that front seven than they got last season with such a strong secondary. But I really think that Danny Gonzalez is going to have this defense in a very good spot early and as the season progresses. So for BYU, I think you've got a story here of both teams looking at their defense and saying, what can you do to stop the other quarterback? The Cougars are strong up front. We know that. They have solid linebacker talent. Kadu Luave, linebacker from Cal, first team all ACC kind of guy. Secondary's got 3 starters back. So we know about those layers at BYU. I just think Arizona's being underrated here in this game, especially on that side of the ball. So I think you're looking at another close game here between these two teams. And the winner is going to feel like they are in the driver's seat to get to a Big 12 championship. And they should feel that way, by the way. When you look at this game, and you say to yourself, okay, the schedule going forward for each of these teams, what's it look like? Well, if you're BYU, okay, and you're not playing Texas Tech this year in the regular season, you're sitting there and you're saying to yourself, wow, if I get through this game in Big 12 play after this, I go to TCU, who doesn't look all that good. I got Iowa State. I got, after that, UCF. I mean, you're sitting there and you're thinking to yourself, why are we not going to be 4-0? Now, in between there is Colorado State and Notre Dame, okay? And I have them losing at UCF. That's what I had in my preseason predictions, because I think they'll beat Notre Dame, have a hangover game at UCF, and that's just how I see it playing out. But follow that up with Arizona State, Utah, Baylor, Kansas, Cincinnati. You feel like you win this game, you've gotten through one of your 3 toughest games on the schedule for BYU. That's how you're thinking, and that's how you should be thinking going into this game on Saturday afternoon. For Arizona, it's eerily similar, because you follow this week up with Washington State, who doesn't look very good, and then it's Cincinnati, West Virginia, Iowa State, followed by Texas Tech, TCU, Utah, Kansas State, and Arizona State. That's what the close looks like for Arizona in the final few weeks of the season. So not easy. Got to go to Lubbock, got to host Utah, got to go to Manhattan, and then, of course, you've got your rival to end the season. It's not easy, but you certainly see the path. And that's what it's about right now, seeing the path. If you lose the game, you do not feel as good about the path. I mean, I don't like to overreact to one game, but I really think that more so than any non-conference game this week, this game defines the next couple of weeks across the Big 12 Conference. It just does, because you look at these two teams from a different lens, and you look at their opponents potentially through a different lens based on what they're doing on the field and how they're playing through the first couple of weeks of the season. So for this game in particular, BYU deserves to be favored. And when I look at it right now, based on some of the things I've seen in week one, Arizona didn't blow out its opponent in week one. And I don't really get too concerned about that. I don't like to overreact to like an FCS opponent. All right. They took care of Northern Arizona 35-7. It's not like it was a field goal game there at the end. It wasn't. But BYU dominates Utah Tech 63-7. Bear Bachmeyer is home. I think that that matters in a game that can be this close. And ultimately, I'm going to pick the Cougars to win. But I still don't think Arizona's getting enough respect here. They have talent on both sides of the ball. They'll hang around. It'll be a game in the fourth quarter. But I am leaning on BYU's experience on the offensive line, the running game, and Bear Bachmeyer between the tackles to ultimately be the difference. If the Cougars can wear down Arizona as this game progresses, control the clock, use the home crowd in their favor, and keep the ball out of Noah Fifita's hands, that's their best path to avoiding the upset. I'm going to go BYU 23, Arizona 20, more defense than many people are going to expect in this game, but it's the Cougars who get out with the win. Pete Mundo on Heartland College Sports. Please subscribe here. If you are a Big 12 fan, we are so grateful for you joining us on Heartland College Sports, where we cover the Big 12 Conference. Next up in the league, where do we want to go here? Let's go to... we haven't talked about this game yet. Let's talk about Oklahoma State. They're taking on Oregon. Any chance, Bueller? Any chance? What do you think? Nah, not going to be pretty. But here's what I will say after Oklahoma State got blasted by Tulsa in week one. It's not going to be any worse, I don't think. All right? Oregon arrives in Stillwater. They're 1-0. They beat Boise State. Had to kind of rally late. Dante Moore threw for 378 yards and three touchdowns. If you look at the box score of that game, you're like, how did Oregon need to come back here? It's just, but I was watching it. I had the four games on at once on my TV. So that game was on with like three Big 12 games in the early afternoon on Saturday of week one. And it just didn't make sense to me how Boise State was in this game for as long as they were, but they were. The only question here is, can Oklahoma State put it together on offense? Like, that's it. That's literally it. The offense was supposed to be the easy part for the Cowboys, but when you score 10 points against Tulsa, you find out on Monday that your starting left tackle, Jacob Sexton's out for the season. There are a ton of question marks for the Pokes. Drew Mestemaker got big money to come to Stillwater, joined by some of his top weapons. And this is their first game in front of the home crowd faithful. They've got to show that week one was an aberration. But it's not going to be easy against a very loaded defensive line. Bear Alexander, you've got Washington back there, Amari Washington. You've got edge rushers all over the place. So I don't know how Oklahoma State's going to slow down this Oregon front. That's what I'm struggling with the most. I was already struggling with it, but now you have Sexton out, which we all knew was going to be the case for the season. And I just think the game looks absolutely hairy for the Oklahoma State Cowboys. And the Boise State outcome is the worst case scenario for the Pokes, because the Cowboys are not going to catch the Ducks off guard after they just had to mount a comeback to beat Boise in week one. So, like, I'm sure Dan Lanning got on those guys. And it's been a brutal week of practice. Now they're going to Stillwater. They're going to want to put this game to bed early. And I'm fearful that's exactly what they're going to do. What is Dante Moore going to do to this secondary on Saturday? That should be giving Cowboys fans absolute nightmares right now. Oregon may have the fastest wide receiver trio in the country in DeCorian Moore, Jeremiah McClellan, and Evan Stewart. Those guys are going to take the absolute top off of this team and that secondary for Oklahoma State. And they've got this budding tight end star in Jamari Johnson who had a touchdown grab in week one. So this is not shaping up well at all for the Cowboys. And I think they'll ultimately lose this game to Oregon 42-17. There's my prediction on that front.
2: Now, I know I have not been able to get to every game. I did do a full, longer breakdown of every game on the podcast and on the YouTube channel. Just search Heartland College Sports and find it there. But I will note, and I will share with you, that when it comes to some of the other big games, I have Iowa State losing to Iowa, but covering the 14-point spread. I've got Kansas State blowing out Washington State. Tough spot for Washington State after they played in the Apple Cup against their rival Washington last week. I've got K-State covering the 18-point spread, winning that game in Manhattan. And then Texas Tech going on the road, taking on Oregon State. I think Tech wins easily, but I don't see them covering the 26. So I think Tech goes on the road, they win, they keep their powder dry before Houston next week. And that's how those other three key Big 12 games ultimately end up playing out. I'm Pete Mundo, Heartland College Sports. Enjoy the game. We'll have reaction shows on the podcast.
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5: I'm Paul Stevens, Fox News. Saudi Arabia saying they have shut down a major oil pipeline after an attack from Iranian-backed Houthi rebels. More on that from Fox's Trey Yingst on the USS George Washington aircraft carrier in the Arabian Sea.
6: Last weekend, the aircraft carrier came under Iranian missile attack. The first three attacks on U.S. warships in the last week alone. In response to the escalation, the United States ramped up strikes on Iranian oil tankers, threatening the IRGC to launch missiles at U.S. forces in Jordan. The U.S. naval blockade of Iranian ports remains in effect, and CENTCOM Commander Admiral Brad Cooper told Fox News the blockade is ironclad, adding that the United States is dominating the Strait of Hormuz. We are headed to the front line in the war with Iran in the battle of the Strait.
5: And the Iran-backed Houthis are reportedly approaching on the border of Yemen, raising concerns over the influence that is emanating from Iran. President Trump, meantime, promising to make good on a $5,000 dividend payment if Republicans prevail in the upcoming midterms.
7: In a Friday afternoon social media post, President Trump says when he says something, he means it, adding the $5,000 dividend will happen because people deserve it. At this week's Republican midterm convention, the president announced a $5,000 dividend payment to every American adult if Republicans hold on to the House and Senate in November. Top Senate Democrat Chuck Schumer calls the plan a bribe to voters, and some Republicans have questioned the price tag, likely to top $1 trillion. President Trump says the dividends could be funded by tariffs and economic growth. At the White House, Jared Halpern, Fox News.
5: And the president arriving today, Saturday, Dublin, Ireland. He'll hold talks with Ireland's president and prime minister, kicking off a weekend visit also connected to a major golf tournament held on a course he owns there. 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

0: apply to you. So with no further ado, thanks for coming on, Becky.
1: Oh, thank you for having me. I love being here.
0: Hey, great. So we were going to talk a little bit about midterm elections and kind of some of the things that are coming down the pike on taxes and kind of how they, some of the things that we do can help people.
1: Yeah, you know, I think the big question right now on everyone's mind, last year, the One Big Beautiful Bill Act passed. It kept those lower tax bracket rates for probably all of our listeners today. And so the real question that everyone's asking is, how long are rates going to stay low? When will we see tax rates start to normalize at their older, more historic high levels? And the midterm election is kind of our first sense of this. We will have to see the makeup of Congress to change tax brackets, either for better or for worse. You need a House and a Senate that can agree to change them and a and a law. So OBA happened because we had President Trump and a Republican House and a Republican Senate. So the real question with the midterm elections are, do we see a Democrat House, a Democrat Senate, and then, of course, we would have to look to the next presidential election in 08. So I really see this upcoming election. As you mentioned, I worked in Washington and the White House and on Capitol Hill. I think the biggest takeaway in terms of the taxation of your retirement assets is, do Democrats start to erode these Republican majorities and get us to a place where we're going to see tax revenue increase and those maybe lower rates start to expire?
0: So tell me your honest gut feeling. I'll tell you mine. I don't see any way we're going to get around having taxes go up. Do you?
1: No. You know, people ask me all the time, if Republicans win, if Democrats win, what does that mean for taxes? And I like to remind our listeners that when you are talking about your taxes in retirement, if you saved in an IRA or a 401k, anything where you've deferred your taxes in the future, the tax rates that matter to you are not just today's rates. They're tax rates for the next 10, 20, 30, for some listeners, Mark, maybe even 40 years into the future.
0: Right.
1: And over time, I truly believe we are going to see tax rates rise. And that is simply because the demographic pressures on things like Medicare and Social Security are driving such a need for new revenue for the government. It's estimated there are about $75 trillion of Medicare and Social Security benefits this century that current law cannot cover.
0: Mm. Wow. Yeah. And of any time a retiree should be thinking about doing tax-free conversions, now is the time, don't you think?
1: 100%. I think this is one of the most positive tax-free conversion environments that we are going to see for years. And that's because anytime you're thinking about taking tax-deferred funds and converting them into tax-free vehicles, what you're really trying to do is leverage the tax code of today when you're going to convert to protect against the tax code of tomorrow when taxes might be higher. And right now, Mark, we have very low tax bracket rates today with the One Big Beautiful Bill Act, and a real need to protect against those higher rates coming in the future.
0: You know, something that we did, yeah, I agree, Becky, totally. Something that we did, it's been doing it for a while, but we just brought on another one recently, and that is we've hired CPAs that work with us, and one of my goals was to establish a practice that could do complimentary tax reviews. I'll tell you one of the big motivators behind it is get frustrated with financial advisors that call themselves fiduciaries that refer people out to have their taxes done. And I think the Big Beautiful Bill just really almost mandated that a financial advisor should be at least talking knowledgeably about taxes, preferably doing taxes, and we do tax planning. Of course, that's what the whole purpose of the CPA is. But to kind of break down for people what that means is doing these tax-free conversions, just a simple thing is, like, if you're in the 12% bracket, I think the 12% bracket goes up to about, for a married couple, around $100,000. If your taxable income is 70, well, darn, you got $30,000 that you could transition from the tax-deferred area to the tax-free area and pay it at 12%. And I tell people, you can tell me if you agree, I don't think we're going to be, the 10% bracket could stay around, but I don't know that we're going to be seeing that 12% bracket in 3 or 4 years. Do you? I think it's going to almost
1: certainly go up. No, you know, it's an interesting fact. If you look at the, you know, all the revenue our government, federal government generates, over half of it comes from individual income taxes. So, wow. Individual income.

0: taxes, incredibly important to federal revenue. Right now, nearly 90% of all federal revenue is paid by people that are generating income of about $90,000 and above. So if you think about where our government is going to be looking for more tax revenue, it is really from all of us listening to this. It is from people that have done a good job saving and want to generate some meaningful income in retirement to kind of live the life that they want to live. It is going to be broad-based, and I think it's going to hit a lot of our listeners.
1: Wow. So if you're listening today and you want to know how you can get more information on how to save money on taxes, how you can do tax-free conversions, what a tax review looks like, all of this stuff can be is covered in a book that Becky wrote by the name of A Road Less Taxed. Did I get the name right? Road Less Taxed.
0: You did. Yeah. 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
1: That's because I've given about 100 of those books out since our last call. 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And there's a box on there. 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

0: Thanks again for listening to the Retirement Income Hour. I'm Mark Falter, and we're on the phone here with Becky Swansburg, and we're talking about tax-free conversions. Now, let me tell you, if you're just new to our show and you're wondering who is Becky and what is the show about, we're talking today about saving money on taxes, which is probably the most popular topic to retirees. And Becky has been on our show before. She has written a book called The Road Less Taxed, of which I talked about earlier in the show, and we're going to talk to you in the show here on how to get a copy of that book. But the book is Road Less Taxed. Becky has worked in Washington, worked for the White House, worked for Capitol Hill, even worked with a couple of Congress people, and really there gotten a great flavor of the benefit of saving on taxes for the consumer. And so we're talking about that today. Well, thanks again for coming on, Becky.
1: Oh, love being here.
0: Hey, yeah. And we talked earlier about midterm elections, how the elections could very readily affect taxes. And I think there's very few people out there that are under the impression that taxes will stay the same. And I just hit on briefly the benefits of tax-free conversions and a little bit on the how-to. Let's cover that, if we could, for just another minute, because I think I covered it so darn fast there right before the break that I think there's probably people still wondering, how the heck do you do that? And then let's talk about a little bit about where to put the money once we tax-free convert it. So I'll take the how to convert. One of the things that we find, and I was telling people that we are in the process of bringing on certified public accountants and enrolled agents for two reasons. Number one, we do a lot of taxes here. We do a lot of tax returns, but we've actually had to retain that for our current clients only. But one of the things that I'd always dreamed about doing in our practice is doing free tax reviews, where we will actually sit down with a person that calls us and show them one of a couple of things. Here are the areas that you can save money on taxes. Tax savings are done on a micro and a macro level. Micro is what can we do this year? Macro is what can we do long term? And we look at both, or at least out of the meeting, you'll leave saying, hey, you know, everything is being looked at properly with my current tax situation. And typically what we'll find is with the big, beautiful bill, it opened up a lot more money that people can transition tax free. So if a person, as I said earlier, is at 70,000 and the top of the bracket is 100, let's just say it's a little bit over that, I think, for a married couple, for that 12% bracket, there's 30 grand that they can move to a tax-free status. And it's not a bad idea to do that. And, you know, where do you think are some of the best spots for people to take that money, Becky?
1: It's a great question, because the first decision listeners have to make is, how much of this kind of timeline of taxation of my retirement assets do I want under my control? And one of the reasons I agree with you, Mark, I feel so passionately about these tax-free conversions is it puts more of that timeline under our control. We know the race today. We know what we'll be converting over. And we don't have to worry about all those changes to taxes that could occur for the next 10, 15, 20 years in the future. The next question we have to say is, where do we put it? And, you know, one of the things that I feel real passionately about is that listeners are educated on the different tax-free options for their retirement assets. So I know a lot of our listeners have probably heard of a Roth IRA or a Roth 401k. Roths are great vehicles, I have them myself, because they mitigate against this tax risk. If tax bracket rates change, you know, 10 years from now, money in a Roth isn't impacted by that because we've already paid the taxes on those money. And now we can get those funds out tax-free. One of the challenges, though, with Roth that I've noticed in my own savings and then the savings of my loved ones is they don't really protect against some of the legislative changes that we've seen coming out of Washington. And that is that Congress is kind of always changing the rules to our tax code. And when you change the rules to the tax code, those new rules take immediate impacts on IRAs and 401ks. But the new rules also take immediate impact on Roth. And so, you know, Mark, I know you and your practice are a big fan of these 7702 plans. Mm-hmm. They've been really impactful for me personally as well. And, you know, I say 7702, I like to remind listeners, when you think about a 401k, you might not realize that 401k is just a section in the tax code. It's actually a section in Title 22 of the U.S. tax code. 403b, for any of our teachers out there, also a section in the tax code. Well, 7702 is a section of Title 26, the same part of the tax code with 401ks, but it actually covers life insurance. And it covers both the more traditional life insurance you might be thinking of, where you have this death benefit and you're just paying, you know, premium every month. But it also covers the new savings-oriented versions of life insurance. And one of the reasons that I personally have found these 7702 plans so valuable for me and my loved ones is they protect us against all these changes from Washington. Because life insurance is a contract. It's a contract between you and, you know, the company, the issuing insurer. When Congress changes the rules on a contract, they can change the rules going forward, but they cannot retroactively apply those rule changes to contracts that are already in place. So I love knowing that no matter what future Congresses vote on the tax code, the funds I have in my cash value life insurance policy will be taxed exactly the way I was promised when I put those funds in the vehicle.
0: Right. You know, it's an interesting thing. I was on a cruise, it was one of those river cruises, and a guy, you know, you're forced to sit by somebody else on the cruise, and Amy and I want to be alone, but you don't go on a river cruise if you want to be alone. But anyways, the guy sitting next to me was from Canada, and I have no idea how the conversation led to that. A lot of these legislative risks that we're talking about happening in the United States, he said, oh yeah, they're already doing that in Canada. They test it there, it seems like, and then they bring it here once they see that it works, you know?
1: Yeah.
0: And so in utilization of the tax-free exchanges into life insurance, one of the products we use at our practice a lot, and they've heard me talk about it on the radio here, is Index Universal Life, and I call it the Swiss Army Knife of financial planning because it does so many different things. One of the things that I have noticed, I was literally just on the phone with somebody earlier talking about this, is that when I'm sitting with somebody that's brand new, with our practice, or really that's because I've educated most of the clients, is say they got $2 million and they got two kids. I'll look them in the eye and I'll say, so you've got $2 million. Let me make the assumption that you want $1 million going to each child. Is that right? They say, yeah, it's exactly what I want. And it's almost as though they think that upon death, the taxes seem to go away. And I often talk to them about the fact that you're going to inherit a third child and arguably might like them a little bit more than the other two, you know? And I think that the IUL really helps in that scenario, don't you think?
1: Oh, absolutely. I mean, one of the things that I love with this Index Universal Life, and I'm personally a policyholder, I've incorporated it into my own retirement approach, is that it's kind of like the Swiss Army knife of retirement. There's so many different things that can help with. It can help, obviously, with supplemental retirement income that I might need. There's a true death benefit above and beyond the amount of funds I've put in that policy for my children in the future. Some of the products have some long-term care benefits for, as we know, the medical costs of aging. And the biggest piece is you're just taking back control from the IRS.
0: That's a big thing right there.
1: Nobody wants the IRS as an inheritor of their assets. Think about how hard you worked to build that retirement nest egg. And whatever you and your spouse don't use while you're working, you certainly want to go to your children or a charity, not to the government coffers. And that's where just being able to cut the IRS out of the inheritance is a huge piece of this.
0: Yeah, and it does a very, very good job at that. And again, a lot of these topics, if not every single one of them that we're talking about here, Becky, is talked about in your book, The Road Less Taxed. And it's not a super thick book, but it's a very easy read that people can actually go through and see how this actually lays out in their scenario. And if you're listening today and you want a copy of Becky's book, as you know, if you've listened to us very long, we give a lot of free stuff away. And that is one of the things that we do in two different ways. You can either get a digital or a physical copy. If you want a physical copy, let us know, 844-777-6275. Again, 844-777-MARK. It may take us a few days to get it out to you, but we'll get you a copy. But I'll tell you, you can get one very quickly on our website, IncomeHour.com. 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You'll see some big old boxes there, and you're going to see one that says A Road Less Tax, and we've got a digital copy there. Again, 844-777-6275 if you want to get a copy of Becky's book and see how these concepts can actually apply to you? Because one of the things that I think is a common misconception, it was for me for a long time, Becky, is that I wasn't a huge fan of the old traditional whole life insurance. And this is not your father's life insurance, so to speak, you know?
1: It is not. I like to say it's like, you know, comparing the iPhone to a rotary phone on your grandma's wall, right? Both right. can make phone calls. Both are phones. Everything's life insurance. But we would never judge today's iPhones by just the capabilities of that phone that used to be on your wall. You know, today's modern savings-oriented versions of life insurance really are, like an iPhone, able to cover so many different needs in retirement, from income to legacy to potentially some long-term care needs. It's really kind of that all-in-one package. And it, you know, I would encourage every listener, if you haven't at least had it evaluated for you, it's worth having a conversation with Mark's team to just, you know, see what it's about and make sure that as you're protecting your retirement assets from Washington, you're finding the best vehicle for your needs to put them in.
0: Yeah, yeah. And again, if you want to get more information on that, 844-777-6275. And we're going to be talking about some other benefits that these products offer in the area of tax-free. We're going to talk about that next, right here on the Retirement Income Hour.
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0: Well, thanks again for listening to the Retirement Income Hour. This is Mark Falter, and we're talking today about saving money on taxes. Saving money on taxes seems to be, they've actually run polls on this, and they found it to be one of the highest, if not the highest, concern on retirees' mind. And we're talking with Becky Swansburg today on the show. She's been a guest on our show before. She's worked in Washington, worked for the White House, worked on Capitol Hill, and matter of fact, two members of Congress. And we're talking today about her book, The Road Less Taxed. And we talked earlier, Becky, a little bit about the benefits of converting some of that money. Then we talked about some of the products that you could actually put it in. And tell me about now, in the area of tax-free conversions, I think, well, you figure, we got about two more years, is that right, of the Trump tax, the big, beautiful bill? Or is it three? We got three more years left on it, right?
1: Well, we'll see. You know, some of those provisions expire in 2029, like that new tax deduction for seniors age 65 plus. Some of them will continue on until Congress chooses to change them.
0: Mm-hmm. My concern is that if we've got three more years, or we've even got a few more years, even till 2029, people need to take advantage of this. And every year that they don't take advantage of this, they don't get that tax review to know how much they should convert. That's a year that they can't go get back. And you cannot go back and amend for some of these things. Hey, you know, I should have been converting 2 years ago. Too late. You know? And yeah.
1: I agree wholeheartedly.
0: Yeah.
1: 2026 is a critical year to get your analysis so you know if you need to adjust the tax status of any of your retirement assets, because every year that you don't take action is a year that is wasted in terms of starting to convert those funds before tax rates go up.
0: And this is actually, Becky, the biggest reason I went out and hired the CPAs here, because I'm like, these other financial advisors aren't doing it and they're running out of time. That's the thing I don't think people realize is that, you know, this you've got the rest of 2026 and then maybe a couple of more years past then. But if you wait till 2027 to start this, well, that's one less year you can convert that money and you can't go back and make up for it. And, you know, you figure out $30,000, $40,000, $50,000 that you convert tax free and the growth on that. That's a huge deal that you missed out on.
1: Yeah. And, you know, when you look at kind of where trend's heading, we are running every year between about a $1 trillion and $2 trillion deficit in just our annual budget as a country. We have our national debt just passed for the first time in history, $40 trillion.
2: Yeah.
1: And we have, as I mentioned, an estimated $75 trillion of unfunded Social Security and Medicare benefits this century that we're going to have to somehow cover. When we look at all these demographic trends, all these debt trends, all these spending trends, the only path forward is the government needing more revenue. And where do they get the majority of their revenue? From the individual income taxes that all of us listening today pay. So the trend, regardless of who wins the next election, is that over the next few years, we are going to have to find some new ways to generate revenue for the country. Of course, if we are in these IRAs and 401ks where we're deferring our taxes to the future, that means all of those future tax hikes are hitting our retirement income.
0: Right. You know, we were told by a certain president that tariffs would take care of this. But I will inform people, you are the tariff. You know, ultimately, you are the tariff. But the tariffs are helping, but they're not helping at a pace that it's keeping it at bay. Well, again, thanks for coming on today, Becky. Really enjoy having you on. I know our guests do also.
1: Oh, thank you for having me. And I hope everyone makes very smart decisions this year. Like I said, if you have not had a financial professional like Mark analyze your potential retirement tax bill and your current strategy versus a potential retirement tax bill and an alternate approach, this is the year to do it. We have this limited time window of these low rates. And if you're going to make adjustments, you got to get started now.
0: Yep, that's right. And if you want to know how to do that, let us know at 844-777-6275. Again, 844-777-MARK. 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
0: Such a human nature thing that we do that we can overcomplicate it. Matter of fact, it can get at times with me so bad that I always ask myself the question before I start a project, how am I overcomplicating it? The title of today's show is Five Areas to Simplify in the planning process. Matter of fact, I have actually even gone to the extent of programming my AI to watch for it and alert me when it sees it happening. But as you well know, sometimes even the AI can overcomplicate it. Well, there are just certain things that don't need to be that difficult. Financial planning is one of them. Now, this is truly also, it helps, and it is much of a topic of a who, not how type scenario, meaning the who that you have your assets with, who, not how, is, by the way, a really great book written by a guy by the name of Dan Sullivan, strategic coach, and he talks about getting the right who. Don't try to learn it yourself, get the right who. But when you get the right person that has the ability to teach, it really can and should make it easier for you to understand. Five areas to simplify in the planning process. Now, I almost named the show The 5 Ways to Simplify the Planning Process, but I didn't want to because there are ways, but there are really more areas. And I'm going to talk about those areas, and I'll just lay them out for you right now. The areas are simple. Estate planning, tax planning, income planning, risk planning, and then spending and saving. We're going to cover them one by one today, but I'm going to talk to you about how to make the process more simple. You know, one of my goals with this show is for you to get enough information off the show that you could take it. You could do it yourself. You could do it with your current advisor. You could call us, however you got to do it, but just get it done. Because at the end of the day, this is a show built with your financial future in mind. You know, financial planning is already intimidating enough for most people. The financial services industry, and in many ways, doesn't help. I've read some of the brochures that they put out for these products and different types of planning programs, and boy, they tell you what. I've concluded they want to make it complex for a reason. It reminds me of a story. It's a true story. A buddy of mine was in law school. He's now an attorney in California. And he actually asks the professor, why on earth do we still have to speak in Latin in class? And the professor had a simple answer for him. Didn't take him long at all to think about it. He said, simple, so we can charge more. I'm telling you, lots of industries like that. You know, they got more products, more strategies, more statements. Have you ever read a statement that ultimately was easy to read? You know, one of the goals that I have when I work with somebody is to figure out the simplest way possible for them to understand it, what accomplishes their needs, easy to understand, easy to manage, and both parties, husband and wife, understand it. So let me talk to you today, and with no further ado, let's launch off into the 5 parts of a simple financial plan, or as we started, the 5 areas to simplify the planning process. Now, the first area, of course, is estate planning. And the reason that I start with estate planning is just the importance of it. And really, at the end of the day, estate planning is not all that complex. Really, what it is just the legal process to attach beneficiaries to your stuff. You know, if you had or have beneficiaries on all of your items, and then the legal process to get it to said people, you're not really going to have a lot go into probate if you have it in a product like a trust. I'm a big fan of trusts over wills because trusts avoid the probate process. But really, if you sit down and break down the process of probate, it is nothing more than the attachment of beneficiaries. But really, you don't even need to take it that far. It's really the whole estate planning process is you making a decision on who gets your money, when do they get your money or stuff, who's in charge, what happens if you're incapacitated, and then make a decision. Do you want a will or a trust? Now, as I said, I'm a big fan of trusts over wills. Reason is they avoid probate. I think it's in many ways simpler. But in an effort to make the estate planning process simple for you, I put together, matter of fact, you can go to our website and get it, but I'll also offer it out here, and that is the 16 questions. You get this little document, the 16 questions, and if you will answer those 16 questions, it will make it simple, and you will be 80 to 85% of the way there of the development of a great estate plan. And then if you want to get a really good price on it, call us. We can do a full-blown trust, husband and wife, for $1,850. Very, very hard to beat that price. And this is actually done by one of our skilled attorneys. Again, the booklet or brochure is called The 16 Questions. How do you get it? Really simple. 844-777-6275. 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And to prove to you that I'm making it simple, you can also go to IncomeHour.com, go under Resources, then Guides, and it will be right underneath there. You'll see it under Estate Planning. 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You can go to Resources and then Guides, and we got a lot of different tools in there that you can work with. But believe me when I tell you, estate planning doesn't have to be difficult. Now, I'll tell you about another area that I know for a fact is overcomplicated intentionally, and that is the area of tax planning. 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Matter of fact, I'm going to talk to you about a free offer that will really simplify your planning process. And we're going to get into that right here on the Retirement Income Hour.
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0: Income Hour. I'm Mark Falter. We're talking today about simplifying the financial planning process. Matter of fact, the title of today's show are the five areas to simplify in the planning process. We talked about the first one being estate planning. Doesn't have to be all that hard. I mentioned to you, you can call in and get the 16 questions. 16 questions will get you 80, 85% of the way to the development of the estate plan. You can just call and get the questions. It's free. And answer the questions, and you can literally go into the attorney's office. It'll save you a ton of time. But then I talked to you about another area, and that is the area of tax planning. Tax planning, without question, I believe is overcomplicated. But I will tell you, again, you've heard me use this quote before, and I'll use it again. There is a Fifth District Court judge by the name of Learned Hand. One of his famous quotes is, there are two types of taxpayers, the informed and then the uninformed. Well, you want to be the informed. But again, you're going to hear me refer to a book called Who Not How. You'll hear me talk about that a lot. This is truly, again, about a Who Not How scenario. Tax planning doesn't have to be that hard. And I promised that I would talk to you about a little free thing that we could do to make your planning process easier. How would you like to get free tax planning done by a CPA? We can do that for you. That's one of the things that I've always wanted to do, and we're offering it out now. Free tax planning. We've got CPAs on staff here that's what they do. And you're thinking, okay, there's nothing for free, Mark. Well, actually, if you've listened to my show very long, you'll know that's not true. We do give a lot of free resources out. But what's in it for you? Where are you going with this? I will tell you, we do. Some of you actually may remember this that are clients of mine. We used to do a $49 tax return. We don't do that anymore, by the way. Don't call in asking for the $49 tax return. That was like a decade ago. But we did that, and we found during this process of doing taxes, several people would choose us for investments. It worked out. We do not do that marketing anymore. But on the same line of thought, some people that come in for the free tax planning get free tax planning and walk away. Others use us for other things. You know, one of the reasons I wanted to offer this, because our industry, I have never run across more people that are calling our office that say my financial advisor doesn't do tax planning. So let's drill down on the tax planning part. How much do you actually keep is really the goal, and you should not be overpaying your taxes. And here's the main thing I want you to remember. There is a major difference between tax preparing in tax planning. We do tax preparing. That's what we do in February, March, and April. And that's what the tax guys are for. But in the off season, we have them doing tax planning. The reason we do the tax planning is because it makes February, March, and April much easier. And there's several things as a pre-retiree and retiree that you need to know before the end of the year. I'll give you a case in point. You ever wonder, how much should I be moving from taxable to tax-free? Once I make the decision on how much, where should it go? Have you ever thought of these things? Well, that's why we do tax planning. And guess what? If you find that number for 2026 or whatever year we're in the next year, 2027, you can't go back and amend for it. See, a little simplification here. Tax preparation tells you what happened last year. Tax planning asks, what can we do before the year ends? Look at things like Roth conversions, capital gains, charitable giving, required distributions, retirement withdrawals, business income, Social Security taxation, and a lot more goes into this tax planning meeting. 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How do you line that up? 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Again, that's 844-777-6275. You're listening to the Retirement Income Hour. I am Mark Falter, and the title of today's show, Five Areas You Can Simplify in the Planning Process. I'm going to hit those five areas again for those of you that take notes. Estate planning is first. We already covered that. We just covered tax planning. That is number two. The third one is income planning, which is where we're going next. Fourth is risk planning. And then the final one is spending and saving. So with no further ado, let's launch off into income planning. And let me mention right before I go into this, overriding theme of this show. You want me to tell you a real good way to simplify the process? Don't have your taxes with one guy, your investments with another, your estate planning all the way over on the other side of town, because one of these days I got news for you. You're going to die. And then somebody has got to track all those people down. Why not have it all under one roof? That's why we do it the way we do it. Because it's simple. All right, but I digress. I promised I would get off into income planning. See, when it comes to income planning, the question you've really got to ask yourself is, where does your paycheck come from after retirement? Like I often say on the radio here, is you miss very few things about your prior job. Very few. Almost none. But there is one thing you do miss. The paycheck. The regular. It's why you stayed there for so long. Well, great news. You can duplicate that paycheck very easily. That's where I talk about chickens and eggs. Make sure you're eating the eggs, the dividends, and not the chicken, which is the principal. And I know I've referred you here once already, but I will refer you here again. Go to IncomeHour.com and scroll down. You'll see my picture there, and then you'll see a video. It is aptly titled Chickens and Eggs Analogy. Can't miss it. Literally has a picture of a chicken there. Check it out. It'll explain the difference in chickens and eggs. I love that video. See, while you're working, someone sends you a paycheck. When you retire, you have to manufacture your own paycheck. Well, there are several sources that will help you do it. Social Security is one of them. Pensions, if you're lucky enough to have them. Your IRAs and 401ks and investments. Annuities, real estate. Real estate definitely can be turned into a paycheck. All of these things should, at some point, go through the conversion process to be developing an income. Now, I will tell you, the process of taking a growth portfolio, which is what you should have had to grow your money, and converting it to an income portfolio, it ain't so easy. I'm not gonna lie to you. We make it look easy, but it ain't so easy. It is a process. But really, at the end of the day, you need to be getting about 5 to 7% a year in dividends. And if you're getting that much in dividends, you're supplying your own paychecks. So say you got $1 million. You get 6% a year in dividends, you're getting 60 grand a year. You take that 60 grand a year out, you're not touching the principal. The market can go down, and you are taking the same income at the bottom as the top, and you're not selling shares. You should be not selling shares in retirement. And that is a simple solution to not running out of money. See, it's not just an amount of money you need in retirement. It is an amount of income, and then you work the math backwards. In other words, you got $1 million. Well, you say you can get 6% a year in dividends. Will $60,000 a year do it? If you need $80,000, then you probably need more money, or you need to go get a part-time job or something. But maybe Social Security can make up the difference. But if it's one thing we are experts at, it is development of the retirement income strategy. We look at things such as how much of this money should be coming from taxable and how much should be coming from tax-free. How is your Social Security getting taxed? What is your provisional income? A lot of these terms sound complex, but again, one of the reasons that I use, if you've ever been in my office, I don't have white boards. I have white walls. And I don't mean a wall or two. I probably have 6 different walls in this building. They're everywhere. And we write on the walls around here. I'm not kidding you, because it is extreme. You know, a lot of people ask me, why don't you use these Monte Carlo simulations? They're freaking complex. People don't understand them. Get up there on the white wall with a marker, and I don't have people leaving saying, wow, that is confusing. Now, in an effort to help you put it all together and make it even more simple, I have put a packet together. It's got a couple of things in it. One is a copy of my book. That'll help you. And then the number two thing is a separate book titled Creating Your Retirement Recipe. Creating a retirement recipe and a copy of my book. You can easily get it at 844-777-6275. Again, 844-777-MARK to make your financial planning process simpler. So we have covered 3 of the areas that you need to simplify in the planning process. One was estate planning. Second was tax planning. We just talked about income planning. And at the end of the day, one of the things that you want to really remember is if you take care of the downside, the upside will take care of itself. Let me repeat that. If you take care of the downside, the upside will take care of itself. And on that token, we're going to talk about risk planning. If you don't plan for the unforeseen can get really expensive. And that's an area that we're going to dig into next, right here on the Retirement Income Hour.
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0: Welcome. Our Mark Falter. Hope you're having a great weekend. The topic of this show is the five areas to simplify the planning process. We talked about estate planning. We talked about tax planning, income planning, and now we're getting into risk planning. And also, if you ever get to a point where you are just now tuning in and you've missed the first two-thirds of the show, I've got a very simple solution for you. Go to any of your podcast apps, or anywhere you get podcasts, and type in my name, Mark Falter. You'll find the Retirement Income Hour podcast. So let's dig into risk planning, shall we? You know, this kind of couples with the third item, which is income planning. So a growth portfolio, let me just make it simple for you. A growth portfolio is volatile. What do I mean by volatile? It goes up and it goes down and it can go very far in each direction. Matter of fact, a good growth portfolio is very volatile. And you know, when I explain that, people think volatility is a bad thing. That's what scares me when it goes down, Mark. But when you're growing money, you want volatility. Why? Because of a little thing called buying low and selling high. A little thing called dollar cost averaging. You realize all that dollar cost averaging is buying low and selling high over a long, consistent period of time. That's all that it really is. But you want volatility. You don't really need income. You're not pulling any money out. What you need is growth. And we can design portfolios just like that. We do a lot of that planning for our younger clients or people that just don't need the money right now. Heck, I did one today. And somebody didn't need to touch the money for 7 years. A good volatile portfolio is a good thing. But guess what you don't want when you leave work? You want a steady paycheck. That volatility is not your friend now. Because when that thing goes down and you still need income, you're digging into the chicken even worse. So in the process of income planning and converting over, it's an automatic thing that also is achieved by default in the fact that you reduce risk. Because we've inherently found that many of the income products of which we speak have much less volatility with them. Let's face it, bonds don't drop 40% when the stock market drops 40%. Preferred stocks don't go down typically as far. None of these structured notes they're not as volatile as that stuff. They develop income. So part of the process and development of income reduces the risk in the process. And then the fifth and final area that you should look at as far as simplifying the planning process is this, and that is spending and saving. See, really what it comes down to is how much can you actually spend in retirement? How much do you actually need? This is where the financial planning process becomes real life. People want answers. Can I retire? When can I retire? How much do I need to spend? Do I travel? Where should I go? Do I go to a lake house? Help my kids? Help my grandkids? Lots and lots of questions come up. See, but most, if not all of these things require income, don't they? But one of the things that I talk to all of our people that we work with is the importance of being on a plan, a budgeted plan in retirement, as well as what you did to get there. You know, it's an interesting thing. Teaching this to the people that we work with isn't all that hard. It's a pretty simple process because actually they got 90% of it ingrained or they would never be here in the first place. They wouldn't have accumulated the money. But probably what brings me more joy than anything else is showing somebody how they can develop enough actual, true, no selling shares income out of that portfolio where it can offset what they're spending and they never have to touch the principal to get it. But if it's one overriding theme that I talk about, it is the importance of having it all under one roof. The tax planning, the risk planning, the income planning, the estate planning. It's one of the reasons why we've got people here that do it all. But if you want to get more information on the five areas to simplify in the planning process, I'd invite for you to let us know. Give us a call, 844-777-6275, and ask for a couple of cool giveaways, a copy of my book, and Creating the Retirement Recipe. Two little giveaways we can give you there, 844-777-MARK. Well, let me leave you with one final thought. First of all, planning doesn't have to be expensive and it doesn't have to be complicated. And I will tell you another thing. You shouldn't have to put a lot of miles on your car to get the entire planning process done. Have it all through a source that can do it all under one roof. Thanks again for listening, and I'm looking forward to talking to you again next week right here on the Retirement Income Hour.
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3: Presidential business and pleasure. I'm Pam Puso, Fox News. President Trump is in Ireland, where he's wrapped up meetings with his Irish counterpart and the country's prime minister. He's also overseas for the Irish Open, being held at a golf club he owns.
4: It's rated one of the greatest courses in the world, and I'm very honored to have it. I built it. About 22 years right on the ocean. So it's very exciting, and I'll be going there later.
3: When asked about the war in Iran, the president said he believes it will end very soon, probably after the midterms, and he's predicting that gas prices will tumble. Saudi Arabia has shut down a major oil pipeline after an attack from Iranian-backed Houthi rebels. Fox's Trey Yingst has the latest on the conflict from the USS George Washington aircraft carrier.
5: A U.S. Navy Osprey soars through the skies over the Gulf of Oman, headed toward the CENTCOM area of operation.
6: Last weekend, the aircraft carrier came under Iranian missile attack. The first of three attacks on U.S. warships in the last week alone. In response to the escalation, the United States ramped up strikes on Iranian oil tankers, prompting the IRGC to launch missiles at U.S. forces in Jordan.
5: Almost immediately, jets are scrambled after a threat from Iran is identified, while these sailors remain on alert, watching for threats from Iran to the north and east. They must also look west. Iran-backed Houthi forces are advancing on government-controlled territory in Yemen.
3: Officials from Russia, China, India, Iran, and other nations are meeting in New Delhi. The summit of the so-called BRICS nations is focused on trade, investment, and global conflicts. A joint declaration reiterated the group's commitment to, quote, peaceful resolution of international disputes. 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
7: 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Just click listen, then swipe right and hear the latest news updates on your time. 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
3: The Trump administration is demanding several states save their 2024 election records. Fox's Tom Graham with that story.
11: The Justice Department sent letters to 29 states and the District of Columbia telling officials not to destroy their records from the 2024 presidential election. The administration seeks to gain access to voter registration information. The letters come as the DOJ continues to raise concerns about the potential for voter fraud. Some election officials are raising concerns of their own, saying the request conflicts with state privacy laws. Critics are also expressing worry the administration will use the sensitive data for other purposes, such as searching for potential non-U.S. citizens. Tom Graham, Fox News.
3: Anthropic says it's blocked users both domestically and internationally that were using their AI to conduct cyber attacks and research biological weapons. Fox's Madison Allworth has the latest.
12: Anthropic says it found activity linked to several accounts with ties to the Chinese and Iranian governments. In one instance, an Iranian-linked account attempted to use Claude to collect data on U.S. naval forces in the region. A Chinese account tried using the program to build surveillance programs. Anthropic said it was able to stop these attempts and use the information gathered to strengthen its safeguards. Anthropic released this report just days after a former worker, Jacob Coxon, publicly quit, claiming tech companies could lose control over their programs and threaten humanity. Anthropic has called for greater regulation of AI, and Sam Altman of OpenAI has signaled he's willing to slow down the development of cutting-edge AI and hopes other labs will do the same.
3: Critics say they think the timing of these reports is suspicious following a former employee's claims that AI will turn deadly in the next 10 years. Many AI experts say the warnings are nothing more than misinformation and fear-mongering. I'm Pam Puso, and this is Fox News.
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0: 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By the way, 713,000 downloads out there because of all of you in this audience. We greatly appreciate it. And we also appreciate all of you listening across the country. 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In studio with me today, this is going to be an interesting show. I have Abby Summers and Carrie Trapnell here, and they are here from Aletheia Health. And they flew in here from Georgia. We had dinner last night. And this is a show I've really wanted to do for a long time on rural hospitals and rural health. We have a crisis in this country. In the rural communities, when you go out to Scott City, Kansas, when you go in, you know, to Grand Junction, Colorado, when you go into these, you know, the small towns, Hays, Kansas, go, you know, wherever the case may be, Tupelo, Mississippi, how are their hospitals doing? Well, many of them are closing. They're closing all over the place. It's very interesting. Senator Josh Hawley, in the last funding bill that went through either the end of last year or first of this year, was adamant about the need to keep funding rural hospitals. Well, we're going to talk about that crisis today. Why is it important? And I know a lot of you listening here in the big metro areas are like, you know, what does this have to do with me? Well, a lot of folks here have relatives, have mothers, grandmothers, my producer, Dave Thiessen, other people that live in these rural communities. Those hospitals are critical to the community. So with that, Abby, I'm just going to ask you to start talking about Aletheia Health. You all specialize in rural hospitals. You specialize in helping them learn how to do what they need to do better. And most importantly, stay open.
1: Right.
0: So you have to have a passion for this. And both you and Carrie do here in studio with me today. We talked a lot about this at dinner last night. So let's just talk about Aletheia and, you know, how the company came into existence and what you all do.
1: Sure. So talking about the history of the company, we've got to go back about 20 years. So 20 years ago this year, our founders started PharmD On Demand, which was a pharmacy services company, and it came from this idea of our founder, Michael Aslin, was working in a small rural hospital. His pharmacy was open from 8 to 5, and he went home every day knowing his patients' drug orders were not getting verified in real time. He has a passion for technology, so he started just logging in overnight, worked out some details with the hospital IT department to be able to log in and check those patient orders overnight. And then everything from there just grew naturally. We started remote pharmacy services, actually in Tennessee first, because the state of Georgia wouldn't allow us to begin.
0: Yeah,
1: with.
0: That was kind of funny. You talked about that last night at dinner. You're headquartered in Georgia, but you can't do business there.
1: That's right.
0: That's changed.
1: It has. Okay. It has tremendously. But there were about 2 or 3 years where we were working outside of the state of Georgia before the state of Georgia would allow remote pharmacy services to be offered there. And then from there, every service from the pharmacy perspective grew very naturally. We started managing on-site pharmacies because we were doing such a good job handling things remotely that some hospitals said, hey, we want you to take over this whole thing. And then from there, the 340B program became part of our repertoire. And then we started helping folks open up their own retail pharmacies to kind of bring all of that expertise together to make the hospital truly feel like they've got a source of revenue generation from the pharmacy department, because a lot of times it's their largest cost center. So we were doing that for about 15 years. And then about four and a half years ago, you know, after a culmination of working in rural hospitals and seeing how all of the departments work together and all of the different needs and the many hats that people wear, we got the privilege of wearing some of those hats in the pharmacy department and really got some hands-on insight into what was going on in rural hospitals. And so then the idea formed from the same owners, same founders of our company, to broaden our touch within rural hospitals. And so they decided that we needed to form another entity, which was when Aletheia Health Partners was born. And Carrie Trapnell was very very integral in starting that. Gary's got many years working in rural hospitals in the C-suite and leadership positions, and so that was a very natural fit to help the Alathea idea come to fruition.

0: and get deployed within rural hospitals.
1: So Carrie, why, first of all, what is Alethea Health? Well, it's a fascinating name. Where does that name, what's the genesis of that name?
2: Oh, thank you. So it's an interesting story. We tried very hard to come up with a name that made sense for our hospitals that was, you know, it was eye-catching. It was a little bit when you see it somewhere. We never could come up with anything. So finally, our founders, we went to the Bible and we found this name, this word Alethea, and it means ultimate truth, absolute truth. And it's
1: now that's an interesting thing for the reference to find the name in the Bible.
2: Yes,
1: that's impressive.
2: And we're all about transparency. Even on the pharmacy side, the pharmacy company, it was all about being transparent and showing the data and what we're doing to improve healthcare in these communities and for our patients. So it just fit. And we found the ultimate transparency word, Alethea Health Partners, and we use that to go into these rural communities and work with these hospital leaders, with the community leaders as well. And show everything that's happening in this hospital, everything that's under our control, everything's outside of our control, but be as transparent as we can with the data to help make better decisions in these communities.
1: You know, so when I opened this, I talked about this, and I want to go back to this for a minute. Why is it so difficult for these rural hospitals today to stay open? And then how does that equate to what you guys are doing to change that equilibrium so that first of all, there's a lot of pride because I've worked with a lot of rural hospitals around the country. There's a lot of pride in that hospital in that town, and people want that hospital to stay there, but they struggle. So talk a little bit about that. And then later in the show, we're going to get into what you're doing to help that. But why is it that they're struggling the way they are today?
2: Well, you said in the opening that these rural hospitals all over the country are struggling for a lot of the same reasons. But the solutions are not always the same because every community is different. Every community has a history with that hospital or with history with prior leaders or history with something bad that happened or something good that happened. And fixing those problems is different in every community. There are a lot of things that are impacting rural hospitals, such as reimbursement. Yes, that's a national thing. Reimbursement issues with payers, we struggle with that at every rural hospital. But the biggest problem with that is these rural hospitals who want to remain independent, they are just a small fish in the big ocean when it comes to the payers. So they don't have the negotiating rights to help get increased reimbursement. So we have to go and work in other areas of the hospital to try to do everything we can to offset lower reimbursements.
1: Well, one of the things that I hear, and this is interesting, Abby, is the lag time. We're going to come up on the break here shortly between, for instance, the reimbursement coming from Medicare, which can be 90, 120 days before it gets to the payer, it gets to the provider. Is that correct? Is that one of the big problems right now, is this whole thing with the slow process and what the hospitals have to go through, especially for the Medicare and Medicaid patients?
0: I think we hear that all the time. I know Carrie's experienced it firsthand, you know, stepping in as interim leadership in the hospitals that we manage, just those nuances of not being able to control when those payments come in. And sometimes there's a back-end issue of how the claims were sent across to them that can cause delays. And that's one of the areas where we've tried to come in and help with revenue cycle. But even then, there's a lot of that we can't control. Carrie says this all the time, that we've got to kind of set aside what we can't control and focus on what we can control. Because at the end of the day, coming in and putting our focus in those areas, that's going to be what pushes the hospital forward. We can't control what CMS does with payment. We can control how we are marketing other service lines to help increase, you know, revenue generation and making sure that the hospital is best positioned to serve their community.
1: I think that's really important. And You can't fix part of the problem, but you can go over here and focus on something that's going to have an impact on that and help. When we come back from the break, it's a fascinating topic. We're going to continue the conversation. We're going to talk about this 340B program. What is that? Why is that important? And how does that affect when we talked about the opening of the show on the pharmacy side? We're going to tie all that together. Stay right there. We'll be right back after the break. 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Stay there. We've got more. Am I right? What is the difference between a good retirement and a great retirement? It isn't just how much you've saved, but the strategy behind it, so you don't outlive your money. Hi, I'm Carrie Hall. 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
18: A Better Life with Dr. Sanjay Gupta.
19: Whenever a health fix goes viral, it is worth investigating what the science says. A recent trend making the rounds is that taking a combination of over-the-counter allergy medications along with an antacid can help with hot flashes and other symptoms associated with menopause. Does it work? Well, CNN wellness contributor Dr. Lena Wen looked into it, and the short answer is we don't really know. There's a theory involving histamine, but menopause symptoms are mostly driven by changing estrogen levels, and there are no solid clinical trials showing these drugs actually help. The concern, Wen says, is that leaning on an unproven fix can keep women from treatments we know do work, like hormone therapy. So, if your symptoms are disrupting your life, don't settle for a social media hack. Talk to your doctor about the proven options. I'm Dr. Sanjay Gupta, helping you live a better life.
1: 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I'll spell it for you, A-L-E-T-H-I-A.
6: T-H-E-I-A, AlethiaHP.com. If you're in a rural community, or, you know, maybe you know there's your hospital's struggling, you're on the city council, you're on the county commissioner's board, you might want to give these folks a call and go look at the website. They do a lot. A little bit about them. Abby Summers is the marketing director at PharmD On Demand Alathia Partners. She leads the marketing organization with the mission of improving healthcare access for rural hospitals. She joined in 2019 as a 340B manager, and she earned her bachelor's of business in marketing from the University of Georgia, Terry College in 19, and 340B, a PEX certified expert ACE in 2020, and she has a passion for rural health. Carrie Trapwell joined Alathia Health in 2022, currently serves as chief administrative officer with 25 years of healthcare experience. Prior to his role in Alathia, Carrie held positions of CEO and CFO in various rural hospitals. He's also very committed to rural hospitals. His bachelor of business degree and accounting in 99, he's actively involved in the healthcare industry on the advisory board for the Georgia Rural Health Innovation Center and Mercer University Hospital, CEO of the year, Georgia's Community Star, and Hospital of the Year, Top 100 Great Community Hospitals. Both these people have an enormous passion for this. They both come from rural homes, rural communities, where this kind of thing is important. So let's just switch to this 340B, because people are like, what is he talking about? So this is a program that was created to help rural communities access medications at a price that's affordable. So explain that, if you will.
0: That's right. The program started in 1992, and it was a federal program designed to help, taking words from the actual statute itself, help to offset costs that rural hospitals experience to help them expand services. So the whole idea was to give them a little bit of a price break on their drugs, specifically allowing them access to pricing that the VA experiences for drugs where HRSA, the overseeing body, has negotiated these prices directly with the drug manufacturers. So those prices were allowed for certain covered entities, critical access hospitals included, certain DSH hospitals included, Soul Community Hospitals are part of those eligible covered entities, to allow them to just have a little bit of a cushion of some of the expenses that they experience, to give them a little breathing room so that they have that space to be able to stay open and stay functioning. We've personally believe that it is a lifeline for rural hospitals.
6: Been very involved in 340B in rural communities where, like Shawnee Health in Southern Illinois and Cape Girardeau and Paducah, Kentucky and Trenton, Missouri. And so I've seen this program, but I did not know that it was based on the cost model for the VA. So they're getting the medications for the same price the VA is getting them.
0: That's right. That was the inspiration behind that pricing model for them. I guess instead of reinventing the wheel to create a separate pricing model, they just said, hey, what we're doing for the VA, what we're offering to this critical service offered in our country, let's mimic that for these other critical areas and critical hospitals that are needed in our rural communities. So it was essentially, from a pricing perspective, a copy and paste over. It allows the rural hospitals to purchase these drugs at extremely discounted prices. They have to jump through a lot of hoops to do that. And that was my first job with our company. Is maintaining a lot of compliance factors. But I'll touch on, too, what I mentioned a second ago, the fact that it was a negotiation, per se, between the drug manufacturers and the government. It's not a taxpayer-funded program. It's a negotiation between the two. Negotiation might land differently based on which side of the coin you're looking at. I don't feel like the manufacturers probably feel like it was a negotiation. They might feel like they were bullied into it. But from the government side, it was very much from a CMS perspective, if y'all don't offer this price to these entities, we're going to change how CMS and those payers are able to get reimbursed for these.
6: I did not know this history of this program. First of all, it's not taxpayer funded. The taxpayer's not paying for it. And certainly the pharmaceutical companies, where they really make their money, is in the large communities, in cities like Kansas City and cities across the country where they've got large populations. It seems to me it's only fair, since this is, we don't regulate in this country like they do in Europe or like they do in Canada or like they do in England or some of the other places, allowing pharmaceutical companies to make money on products like the GLP-1 drugs, which they're printing money on right now because everybody and their brother's on them. Mm-hmm. But the point is that they're to say to them, hey, you have a responsibility here outside of being able to do what you do and make money and produce these remarkable drugs, which they do a phenomenal job in this country of producing drugs for, all types of illnesses, from cancer to Alzheimer's to GLP-1, you name it, to help out these people in rural. So that's basically, when I'm listing this, that's really what happened here, isn't
0: it? That's right.
6: And they kind of held their feet to the fire and said, hey, you want to function in the system, this is what we're going to ask you to do to help us out, help these people in rural communities.
0: That's right, because they recognized, they being, you know, the government side of it, that these rural communities are serving a higher population of Medicaid and Medicare paying individuals. They don't have quite the same population of commercial paying individuals to offset some of those reimbursement differences. So they're recognizing, okay, these hospitals are only going to get paid a large portion of their reimbursement from Medicaid or Medicare. And we know that that doesn't always quite equal what commercial payers are going to be paying.
6: Right? It's not even close. I mean, Right. Let's just be real here. Medicaid pays under the standard reimbursement rate, and Medicare pays at break even. So Right. Where the hospitals and the pharmaceutical companies and the doctors and the specialists all make their money is on private insurance. So when you hear this wailing siren call for Medicare for all, keep that in mind, mm-hmm. okay, that we're what's really allowing this country to have cutting edge medical treatments and medical pharmaceutical and all the rest of it is the fact that the carriers in the marketplace are subsidizing Medicare and Medicaid. And your point is interesting because and I've dealt with this, where rural hospitals are trying to keep their young people to stay and not migrate by being able to offer services in the rural hospitals. So that's exactly what you're talking about here, because the largest part of the population, unfortunately, as you said, a lot of these communities are poor, so you've got Medicaid, and then you've got people that grew up there, like we talked about your father and your father. They're not leaving,
0: right?
6: Period. Okay, and so that's important. Am I right or wrong?
0: That's exactly right. You've got these people that I guess almost sometimes feel stuck, or they haven't had the resources or the ability to leave their community, and sometimes that's what makes up that Medicaid population. But then there's the people that have either been there forever or they come home to retire, and that's where that higher Medicaid or Medicare population comes together. So when you combine those two things together and you look at the whole pot of how the hospital is getting paid, that's a large percentage of it. And if you're getting underpaid or only break even, then
6: can't stay open.
0: You can't stay open. And that's why we truly believe that 340B is a lifeline. And, you know, there's a lot of legislation going on around it, a lot of political talk around it. And it's what really frustrates me as somebody who's still very passionate about it, even though I'm not currently serving in my 340B role anymore, is people are missing the point. It's to help these rural facilities or even the other kinds of covered entities that help to serve underserved people and communities, is to help give them some breathing room so that they can still exist and that their doors can still be open.
6: Now you're listening to this, you know, maybe you are on that city council, maybe you're on that county commissioner's, maybe you're on the hospital board of directors, or maybe you're the hospital CEO and you've got a small hospital. We're going to tell a story here at one point about a 25-bed hospital that they work with and they keep open. If you want help, if you just want to talk to them, it's AletheaHP.com. A-L-E-T-H-E-I-A, AletheaHP.com. That's their website. They'd be happy to chat with you and talk with you about what they can do to help you with your hospital. We'll be right back after the break. 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Don't go anywhere.

0: Hello, I'm Kerry Hall, America's healthcare advocate. You know, we say this show is a show where we separate fact from fiction on the subject of healthcare. Whether it's the murder of Brian Thompson, who is the UnitedHealthcare CEO in New York City, or whether it's talking about hospital systems billing 330% of what Medicare allows to be charged, what does that mean? This is what we mean by separating fact from fiction on the subject of healthcare. When we hear carriers are making $4.6 billion more on their Medicare Advantage plans, why is that? How is that? What's causing that? What is the star system that rates carriers for Medicare Advantage plans? We talk about all of that. What is your responsibility in terms of healthcare? We are the most obese country in the world right now. We are a country that spends more than any other country on healthcare. Of the top 10 countries in the world, we're number 10 in terms of the actual health compared to the dollars that we spend. Those are the subjects that we talk about here on America's Healthcare Advocate, where we really do separate fact from fiction on the subject of healthcare.
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4: In the hanging death of a young black mother of four, the suspect ID'd as Jacques Ratliff.
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0: 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I remind you, these shows are on 16 podcast platforms and the YouTube platforms. 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You don't have to explain it all. Just have them go watch the show and listen to the show so they can discuss this with somebody. Maybe somebody in your community has got influence here. Maybe that hospital is struggling. These folks can help them. The website is AletheiaHP.com, AletheiaHP.com is the website. All their information is up there. You know, at dinner last night, you told a fascinating story. And this really kind of drove it home for me. Hospital in Monroe County, Georgia, with 25 beds. First of all, I didn't even know there was a 25-bed hospital left in this country. So I was like, for real? Mm. But so, and they're open because you guys helped them and stepped in. First of all, talk about them, and then we're going to get into the things that you do that allow them to keep that hospital open in their community. Why was that even important?
1: Well, it's important because the way healthcare works in America, the only way a hospital survives, especially a rural hospital, is off patients that come to their hospital. We don't get paid if a patient doesn't come to our hospital. They have to choose to come there. You have to have the right services that attract those patients to come to your hospital, as well as have all the payer contracts and so forth. But we don't get paid for people to stay healthy. That's just not how American healthcare works. Am I wrong?
0: It's unfortunate. It's unfortunate. Yes, you're correct.
1: So we have to make sure we have the services. Monroe County Hospital is a 25-bed critical access hospital in Georgia. They had been managed by a large acute care system for about 7 or so years. It started out positive when the system got there, but over time, they slowly started closing services in the small hospital and taking it back to what we call the mothership down the road and sending every patient there. So services kept dwindling and dwindling in this rural hospital in this community. And these patients, same population we just talked about, Medicaid, Medicare, now had to drive on the interstate for 30 to 40 minutes to get to see a doctor or to go have basic tests done.
0: All right. So now, and we're going to keep rolling here, but that is exactly what I have seen happen,
1: right,
0: where there be the large hospitals come in, large fighters come in, they partner.
1: That's right.
0: Well, you know, they partnered up in Trenton, Missouri, and Trenton had their own hospital up there. Now it no longer exists. And this is a pattern that goes on across the country. So let's go back to this 25-bed hospital. Conglomo comes in. They tell them, we're going to do it better. We're going to make you this. We're going to make
1: that.
0: And then all of a sudden, services start dwindling, and you're driving 45 minutes on an interstate to get where you need to go.
1: That's right.
0: So let's go back to now what happened at Monroe County.
1: So when the board heard about some of the work we were doing in the other hospitals in the state, they reached out to us. We met with them. We talked about, we looked at their data. We're big, again, on transparency in our data. Looked at that and say, here's what's happening to your hospital. Here's where your patients are going. Here's your out-migration. Here's what you need to be doing. And very quickly, they decided to end their contract with the large acute system and went with us. And in the span of less than 18 months, we went from that hospital losing over $2 million a year to being break even in our first 12 months, we were break even. And from there forward, we've been profitable ever since. We went back to the basics of rural hospitals and taking care of our local community and adding those services that where, you know, mom and dad can take grandmother and grandfather to the hospital for swing bed services or for rehab services or for surgery or just get their labs and mammograms. There's no reason to travel for those services when they're right there in your community just down the road, and you can do it in a matter on your lunch break. And you don't have to take a day off to go have basic tests done. So we put a focus on what that community needs in that community. We don't need to do brain surgeries. We don't need to do heart surgeries.
0: Childbirth.
1: But we can do all the basic things this rural community, and that hospital can be break even or profitable and continue to grow and add more services over time.
0: Okay, and there's the key.
1: Yes.
0: So when you say profitable and you're wondering, well, why do we have to be profitable? There's a lot of pride in these communities,
1: right,
0: in these hospitals. I know because I've been there, okay? And they want to keep their hospital mm-hmm. open. Those profits allow them to add, as you said,
1: right,
0: maybe they can add a physical therapy department.
1: That's right.
0: Maybe they can add something in their services. Maybe they can add a chemotherapy remote program
1: where people
0: come in, you know, sit in a lounge chair, get their chemo, and then go home. They don't have to drive an hour be sick coming back and try to get home after having chemo.
1: Right. Okay. That's right.
0: It's a different kind of deal. So the reason why that works is because it helps that hospital be sustainable. Am I right?
1: That's correct. Well, it goes back to the 340B conversation. The Israel hospitals cannot do those IV infusions and those chemo drugs unless 340B was there. They couldn't afford that.
0: That's interesting. And so that connects the dots.
1: That connects the dots as well.
0: That's right. Fascinating. You know, the other thing is in rural hospitals, having that hospital open so they can triage somebody. Let's say you're out on your farm, you know, you get your arm caught in a combine. And I mean, I've actually had people where that's happened in these rural hospitals. No, they're not going to be able to do the surgery to recover the whole. What they are going to be able to do is triage you, call the Life Flight service in your community. Almost every community has got some kind of Life Flight helicopter, and have them take you to the hospital. In Augusta, or take you to the hospital here in Kansas City if you're coming from Trenton or you're coming from some other area where you need a special. If you're having a stroke and you need to go to the stroke center, that's another key part of it. Instead of those people not being able to do that, have to get a car and try to drive.
1: That's right.
0: To the main hospital while somebody's having a heart attack, stroke, or had a major injury. Am I right or wrong about
1: that? You're exactly right. And everyone thinks, well, it's on an interstate. You can get there fast. If there's one wreck, the interstate's shut down.
0: You ever go to I-70 to St. Louis? It takes one lane, one semi to jackknife.
1: That's right.
0: Okay,
1: and it happens routinely.
0: Yeah.
1: You know, so those are type of things that if you can provide that care locally, why would you not go to your local hospital? Odds are the folks that are taking care of you, you know them. You probably go to church with them. You see them in the restaurants, in the grocery store. You know them. It's like taking care of family. And we want to go back to the basics in rural healthcare and rural communities. That's what it's about. It's about the family. It's about taking care of each other. And we want to listen to that community. As Alathea, we go in the very front end and ask the county commissioners. We ask the independent doctors. We go to the school system. We go everywhere. Tell us what you're hearing. Tell us what you need. Tell us what you want to see. And you're right. The pride is there. They want to be proud of their hospital. They want to be proud of what they do. And you can look up the history and the storyline of Monroe County Hospital in Forsyth, Georgia, and you will see a complete marketing approach that Abby's been very key in. If going back to those basics of this is my hometown, this is my home hospital, my daughter works there. We've had multiple generations, folks that have been there 20 and 30 years, that they want to see that hospital be successful. So we come alongside them and make that happen.
0: It's remarkable to me, and there's an enormous need for all of this. And so before we go to break here, you have a few minutes, talk a little bit about, obviously going in and doing, I guess you call it a listening campaign to understand what's going on. But talk about human resources, revenue cycle management, you know, construction. Yeah, talk about some of these other specifics before we go to break here.
1: Well, I've been in rural healthcare almost 30 years and in different executive roles, and there's been many times in my career I wish I had a little bit more expertise in something. And in these rural communities, in most cases, the talent is not always there of what is needed to make these decisions or to be involved with everything that's ever changing in rural healthcare. There's a lot, and it's changed. As soon as you learn something, it's changed. It changed last week. It changed next week. So we come alongside them and say, okay, what do you need in this community? Do you have a strong human resources? If you don't, we have a resource for that. We want to come alongside and help you make sure you're compliant with the rules and regulations around HR. You need billing help because if you're not collecting on your claims, you can do everything right in a community hospital and have the best patient care. But if you didn't drop your bills the right way or forget to dot your I's and cross your T's.
0: Kicked back by CMS or by the carrier or whoever the case may be.
1: Denials are increasing every day and for a multitude of reasons. But if that's not clean, those hospitals will close. If you don't have the right staff and you need help with recruitment, you need HR assistance. There's so many things that we want to be able to do. And we do it differently in that we don't come in and say, you have to do everything that we do.
0: Just like, so it's a la carte.
1: It's very a la carte. It's like a big system comes in that you have to follow our systems. You have to use our electronic health records. You have to do everything that we do. And those hospitals tend to fail. We come in and say, here's what we offer. Let us get in there and see use your data to make right decisions. Say, you know, you do need help in HR. You do need help in marketing. You do need help in revenue cycle. You need interim leadership. You need just training for your department managers to show them there are other ways to do what you're doing to improve the outcomes for your patients and for your hospital.
0: And then make it sustainable.
1: And make it sustainable.
0: And continue to serve that community and allow those people to have access to that kind of care, Abby, that they're going to be denied if that hospital closes. And all of this comes together to give them the tools, the access and the ability to interface with the agencies that oversee all of this.
1: That's
0: because
1: right.
0: The other part of the problem, whether we're dealing with the Medicare, Medicaid, CMS, or even the carriers, is going through that process and being able to meet the criteria so that you can get paid for the jobs you're doing.
1: That's right.
0: And if they don't have that expertise, you're bringing that expertise.
1: That's right. We call it the three P's. It's your patients, your people, and your property.
0: I like that.
1: You have to take care of those three for that hospital to be sustainable.
0: It's Alathea Health. They know what they're doing. Okay. And if you're looking for help, they're the ones you need to turn to. The website is Alethea, AlatheaHP.com, AlatheaHP.com. Stay tuned. We'll be right back after the break and wrap it up. You're listening to America's Healthcare Advocate, broadcasting here on the HIA Radio Network, coast to coast, across the USA. Don't go away. Hello, I'm Kerry Hall, America's Healthcare Advocate. You know, we say this show is a show where we separate fact from fiction on the subject of healthcare. Whether it's the murder of Brian Thompson, who is the UnitedHealthcare CEO in New York City, or whether it's talking about hospital systems billing 330% of what Medicare allows to be charged, what does that mean? This is what we mean by separating fact from fiction on the subject of healthcare. When we hear carriers are making $4.6 billion more on their Medicare Advantage plans, why is that? How is that? What's causing that? What is the star system that rates carriers for Medicare Advantage plans? We talk about all of that. What is your responsibility in terms of health care? We are the most obese country in the world right now. We are a country that spends more than any other country on health care. Of the top 10 countries in the world, we're number 10 in terms of the actual health compared to the dollars that we spend. Those are the subjects that we talk about here on America's Healthcare Advocate, where we really do separate fact from fiction on the subject of health care. What is the difference between a good retirement and a great retirement? It isn't just how much you've saved, but the strategy behind it, so you don't outlive your money. Hi, I'm Kerry Hall. 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

0: 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Send me an email. I'll be happy to respond and help you in any way that I can. In studio with me, Abby Summers, Carrie Trapnell. They are here from Alathea Health, and we're talking about rural hospitals. How are they going to survive? How this company, how they do what they do so they can survive and improve the way they serve their communities and allow the communities to keep their hospitals. Now, here is something interesting. I called it the listening tour. When you go into, you said you go to the high school, you go to the school, you go to the, you know, you talk to people throughout the community to find out what it is they have to say about their hospital. I told you a story last night about a rural hospital in southern Illinois where I was sitting down with a whole group of people that wanted us to come in and do health insurance. And we also had a radio show down there. And I asked about what is the story with this hospital over here versus this hospital over here. And the lady looked up at me, this is Sullivan, and she goes, well, Carrie, people go there to die. And I'm like, holy cow. And there had been two deaths in the emergency room, mm-hmm. and it was all over the community, and nobody would touch that hospital, which meant it was going to close, and they were going to be stuck with only, now it's a bigger community, but they were still going to lose the hospital. So it's interesting when you do this listening tour, what mm-hmm. happens in smaller communities where everybody knows everybody. Right. Talk about what happened in Washington County and how you guys made a difference there for them.
1: Well, I always say, if you're not telling your story, someone else is telling it, and it's probably wrong. So when you come to these rural communities and you listen to the community, Washington County Regional Medical Center in Sandersville, Georgia, they've been through multiple different leaders over the years, multiple different management companies managed by big systems, private companies, and nothing was working. It was constantly just crumbling over time and just lots of bad decisions. And most of the time it was folks from outside the community coming in there and giving,
0: we're going to show you how to do it.
1: Because this is how you do it in some other state or big city. So we listened. We identified someone on staff that we thought could be the perfect leader. You know, when you're listening and you hear what the community says, they want someone who is passionate about their, not just a hospital, not just about the company they work for, but the community. And getting an executive to move to a rural community sometimes is difficult.
0: Oh, yes.
1: And they come to these smaller communities as a stepping stone to something bigger. So trying to find the right person that has that passion for the community is sometimes difficult. And I've been in that position before as a rural community CEO where I come in and I'm an outsider. It doesn't matter if I'm passionate or not. I'm still seen as an outsider in certain communities.
0: An outsider who won multiple awards for being in the community.
1: Well, but it's... Some hospitals and some communities say, well, he's not from here or she's not from here.
0: Oh, I heard that.
1: I mean, it's same thing. I'm sure in the insurance world you hear that.
0: Yes.
1: So in this role, we've discovered if we could find someone that the community knows, the community supports, community loves and trusts, and they work alongside us and we bring them that, you know, almost act like a mentor and bring services to complement that leader, it's going to be successful. It's got to be. And we've had that experience in Washington County. I'll never forget one of the independent doctors when I first got there told me, and I was told to go speak with him. He started telling me about issues from 20 years ago, and he still hates the hospital because of something happened 20 years ago. But that's small communities, to your point.
0: I know.
1: They hear something.
0: I know. And
1: that's what they're worried about. And I gave him my cell phone number. I said, well, if you ever have an issue again, call me. And he tested me. He tested me two or three times on weekends, at night, after hours. And finally, he finally told me, he says, you're right. You did what you said you would do. I said, you want a leader that's like that, don't you? He goes, of course. So we found that leader in Pam Stewart. She's from the community. Her mother used to work at the hospital. So she grew up in that hospital as a child, walking the halls. And she was the right person. Did she want to be in that role? Would she have ever applied for that role without us being there? Maybe not. Would the board have selected someone with little experience as CEO? No, they were looking for someone that had experience.
0: Oh, yeah.
1: Because everything they've done in the past didn't work. We brought Pam Stewart along and hired her as part of our team as a CEO of the hospital. And we just built that team around her and brought the folks there that the community needed and wanted to trust. Within, her second year on the job, the county or the community selected her as Citizen of the Year. Because of what she's been able to do and to be involved in the community, involved in the chamber and involved in churches, involved in all these different organizations, she is now seen as part of that community, which she already lived there and grew up there. But now they see the hospital as the community hospital again.
0: Citizen of the Year.
1: Yes. For her work and being available.
0: And she was the last person they thought should have that role.
1: Correct.
0: They would have been trying.
1: Yeah.
0: So you guys, this is interesting. So you guys did objectively what they could not do. Okay, because they were doing it subjectively. You were doing it objectively, looking at the whole. Who's the person that best fits this role?
1: That's right.
0: She wasn't a doctor. Was she a nurse?
1: Yes.
0: Oh, so she's okay. So she was a nurse. So she had so she had medical experience.
1: Oh, that's right.
0: She was a nurse, but she's a nurse that's going to run a hospital.
1: That's right.
0: That's going to tell doctors, you know, this is I'm the CEO. That had to be an interesting pill to swallow.
1: And that's a learning curve. You have to learn. You know, you're no longer working alongside them. You're now the ultimate decision maker, and you're responsible for when things go bad. And, you know, and you get blamed for things. That's a different mindset in that position. You know, it's always your fault. You never did the right thing. And that's those. Your credit goes to your team. The blame goes to you. And when you're a real CEO, it's a very lonely job because everything falls on your shoulder. So we want to be that person, that group that comes with that person, the CEO, and helps them. One of my favorite lines that I always say is, it's easier to be seen behind the scenes. And
0: that's
1: interesting. We like being behind the scenes to help that person get the credit, help that person get the recognition they need, because all that does is add trust and support in the community.
0: Well, the other thing you said earlier in the broadcast was, we're almost running out of time here, is if you don't tell your story, somebody else is going to do it. Mm-hmm. So now there's an incident. You guys are getting them to get the narrative out on the local radio station, in this town newspaper, whatever the case may be, just or even at a city council meeting.
1: That's
0: about,
1: right.
0: Okay, well, this is what you heard, but here's what really happened. Mm-hmm. Okay, and here's how we solved that problem. And if we made a mistake, we admit the mistake and we put it behind us. We're going to correct it in the future. And am I right or wrong?
1: That's correct. And these hospitals we work with have gotten national awards, state awards. But those local ones, those mean the most to us. One of our hospitals gets an award every year for best breakfast, you know, in the community. You know what? That means...
0: No, wait a minute. For real?
1: Yes.
0: Best breakfast at the hospital.
1: But
0: That's an oxymoron. Best breakfast at a hospital,
1: but that means the community is going there when they don't have to. Mm-hmm. They trust the hospital to go in there. But while they're there, they're experiencing the culture in the facility. They're seeing the staff smile, and they're meeting people in the hallways. You know what? And they need to get an emergency room. Like, I'm going to go there. Because I know that place.
0: I know those people.
1: I trust them.
0: You know, this has been fascinating. Thank you both. I really hope we get you back here to do more of these, because this is a problem, folks. And this is why I chose to. You know, the purpose of this show is to educate and inform. We have a lot of rural radio stations around the country that listen to this. We've got a lot of people in rural communities that download this show on the podcast and YouTube. It's AletheiaHP.com, spelled A-L-E-T-H-E-I-A. Clearly, they know what they're talking about. Clearly, they know what they're doing. If you're in a rural community, even if you're not, and you've got maybe your mother's there, maybe your grandmother's there, maybe your grandfather, aunt, whatever the case may be, and you know there's a problem, you might want to give them a note and let them take the podcast, YouTube, and listen to the show, because they're going to learn something. Thank you both once again. Great show today.
1: Thanks for having us.
0: And now I leave this thought from Albert Einstein. The one who follows the crowd, they usually get no further than the crowd. The one who walks alone is likely to find himself in places no one has ever been. Remember, friends, it's a funny thing about life. If you refuse to accept anything but the very best, you most often get it. 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Goodbye.

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2: Pleasure. I'm Paul Stevens, Fox News. President Trump in Dublin, Ireland over the weekend for a trip to meet with national leaders there and also to stop by a golf tournament at his resort.
3: Heard the president wrap up those remarks at the U.S. ambassador's residence and really speaking to a multitude of different topics, especially trade tensions and the relationship between the U.S. and Ireland because of the economic footprint that the U.S. has here. The U.S. has over 1,000 companies that are based here and employs roughly 250,000 Irish residents in the workforce here. As a result of that, that's about 10% of the workforce. It's a massive footprint and one that we heard the Prime Minister or the Taoiseach say, again, just how important that relationship is. So despite some of these tensions, that's likely the effort of Irish politicians today to try to create some more friendship and soften the relationship there.
2: And the president has also said that a unified Ireland would be a great thing, quote unquote, and that he would again, quote, love to see it unified, unquote, the island currently divided as Northern Ireland remains part of the UK. Saudi Arabia is saying they have shut down a big oil pipeline after an attack from Iranian-backed Houthi rebels. Fox's Trey Yinks on the USS George Washington in the Arabian Sea.
4: Last weekend, the aircraft carrier came under Iranian missile attack. The first of three attacks on U.S. warships in the last week alone. In response to the escalation, the United States ramped up strikes on Iranian oil tankers, prompting the IRGC to launch missiles at U.S. forces in Jordan. The U.S. naval blockade of Iranian ports remains in effect, and CENTCOM Commander Admiral Brad Cooper told Fox News the blockade is ironclad, adding that the United States is dominating the Strait of Hormuz. We are headed to the front line in the war with Iran, in the battle for the Strait.
2: Again, Fox's Trey Yingst on the USS George Washington. 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
17: Scattered showers and thunderstorms are possible throughout your Saturday morning. We have a first warn in place as off and on rain will continue through the remainder of the day. As you get your Saturday started, though, grab the rain gear and always have a place to quickly dash inside in case thunderstorms make their way near you.
18: 25 years ago on 9/11, the world changed in a matter of hours. Amid the unimaginable heartbreak, anger, and tragedy, America saw the very best of humanity emerge. Thousands of first responders ran toward danger and gave their lives trying to save others. In the days that followed, strangers became neighbors. People lined up to give blood. Communities opened their doors, breaking bread together. At a moment when fear could have divided us, Americans found ways to stand together. We remember. We will never forget.
0: KCMO. 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Cumulus expressly disclaims any and all liability relating to any actions taken or not taken based on any or all content of the program. 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

0: Welcome to the Retirement Income Hour. I'm Mark Falter, and thanks again for listening this week. And back by popular demand, we are having a guest on today's show. And I was telling her right before the show that without question, of all of the guests that I've ever had on the radio, we've gotten more calls, more interest, more helping of people out with taxes by having Becky on than any other person. So Becky Swansburg is on with us today. And Becky has worked in Washington for the White House on Capitol Hill for a couple of different Congress people and has got a lot of history in working with that and how many of the tax-free investments that we talk about on this show apply to you. So with no further ado, thanks for coming on, Becky.
1: Oh, thank you for having me. I love being here.
0: Hey, great. So we were going to talk a little bit about midterm elections and kind of some of the things that are coming down the pike on taxes and kind of how they, some of the things that we do can help people.
1: Yeah, you know, I think the big question right now on everyone's mind, last year, the One Big Beautiful Bill Act passed, it kept those lower tax bracket rates for probably all of our listeners today. And so the real question that everyone's asking is, how long are rates going to stay low? When will we see tax rates start to normalize at their older, more historic high?

0: increase and those maybe lower rates start to expire.
1: So tell me your honest gut feel, and I'll tell you mine. I don't see any way we're going to get around having taxes go up. Do you?
0: No, you know, people ask me all the time, if Republicans win, if Democrats win, what does that mean for taxes? And I like to remind our listeners that when you are talking about your taxes in retirement, if you saved in an IRA or a 401k, anything where you've deferred your taxes into the future, the tax rates that matter to you are not just today's rates. They're tax rates for the next 10, 20, 30, for some listeners, Mark, and even 40 years into the future.
1: Right.
0: And over time, I truly believe we are going to see tax rates rise. And that is simply because the demographic pressures on things like Medicare and Social Security are driving such a need for new revenue for the government. It's estimated there are about $75 trillion of Medicare and Social Security benefits this century that current law cannot cover.
1: Wow. Yeah. And of any time a retiree should be thinking about doing tax-free conversions, now is the time, don't you think?
0: 100%. I think this is one of the most positive tax-free conversion environments that we are going to see for years. And that's because anytime you're thinking about taking tax-deferred funds and converting them into tax-free vehicles, what you're really trying to do is leverage the tax code of today when you're going to convert to protect against the tax code of tomorrow when taxes might be higher. And right now, Mark, we have very low tax bracket rates today with the One Big Beautiful Bill Act, and a real need to protect against those higher rates coming in the future.
1: You know, something that we did, yeah, I agree, Becky, totally. Something that we did, been doing it for a while, but we just brought on another one recently, and that is we've hired CPAs that work with us, and one of my goals was to establish a practice that could do complimentary tax reviews. One of the big motivators behind it is get frustrated with financial advisors that call themselves fiduciaries that refer people out to have their taxes done. And I think the Big Beautiful Bill just really almost mandated that a financial advisor should be at least talking knowledgeably about taxes, preferably doing taxes, and we do tax planning. Of course, that's what the whole purpose of the CPA is. But to kind of break down for people what that means is doing these tax-free conversions, just a simple thing is, like, if you're in the 12% bracket, I think the 12% bracket goes up to about, for a married couple, around $100,000. If your taxable income is 70, well, darn, you got $30,000 that you could transition from the tax deferred area to the tax free area and pay it at 12%. And I tell people, you can tell me if you agree, I don't think we're going to be, the 10% bracket could stay around, but I don't know that we're going to be seeing that 12% bracket in 3 or 4 years. Do you? I think it's going to almost
0: go up. You know, it's an interesting fact. If you look at the, you know, all the revenue our government, federal government generates, over half of it comes from individual income taxes. So individual income tax is incredibly important to federal revenue. Right now, nearly 90% of all federal revenue is paid by people that are generating income of about $90,000 and above. So if you think about where our government is going to be looking for more tax revenue, it is really from all of us listening to this. It is from people that have done a good job saving and want to generate some meaningful income in retirement to kind of live the life that they want to live. It is going to be broad-based, and I think it's going to hit a lot of our listeners.
1: Wow. So if you're listening today and you want to know how you can get more information on how to save money on taxes, how you can do tax-free conversions, what a tax review looks like, all of this stuff is covered in a book that Becky wrote by the name of A Road Less Taxed. Did I get the name right? Road Less Taxed.
0: You did.
1: Yes.
0: Road Less Taxed, How to Protect Your Retirement from Washington.
1: That's because I've given about 100 of those books out since our last call. But if you want to know how to get that, there's a couple of ways, actually. You could call us and ask for a copy of it. We'll send it to you free, believe it or not, because this is a show built with your financial future in mind, and we give away a lot of free stuff. 844-777-6275. 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

0: IncomeHour.com, IncomeHour.com. And there's a box on there. You'll see it. It's a digital copy. You'll see it. It says Roadless Tax, digital copy of her book on my website there, IncomeHour.com, or call 844-777-6275. We're going to talk about exactly what that looks like to do these tax-free conversions in some of the areas that you can actually put the money right here. And we're going to talk about that next, right here on the Retirement Income Hour.
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0: Thanks again for listening to the Retirement Income Hour. I'm Mark Falter, and we're on the phone here with Becky Swansburg, and we're talking about tax-free conversions. Now, let me tell you, if you're just new to our show and you're wondering who is Becky and what is the show about, we're talking today about saving money on taxes, which is probably the most popular topic to retirees. And Becky has been on our show before. She has written a book called The Road Less Taxed, of which I talked about earlier in the show, and we're going to talk to you in the show here on how to get a copy of that book. But the book is Road Less Taxed. Becky has worked in Washington, worked for the White House, worked for Capitol Hill, even worked with a couple of Congress people, and really there gotten a great flavor of the benefit of saving on taxes for the consumer. And so we're talking about that today. Well, thanks again for coming on, Becky.
1: Oh, love being here.
0: Hey, yeah. And we talked earlier about midterm elections, how the elections could very readily affect taxes. And I think there's very few people out there that are under the impression that taxes will stay the same. And I just hit on briefly the benefits of tax-free conversions and a little bit on the how-to. Let's cover that, if we could, for just another minute, because I think I covered it so darn fast there right before the break that I think there's probably people still wondering, how the heck do you do that? And then let's talk about a little bit about where to put the money once we tax-free convert it. So I'll take the how to convert. One of the things that we find, and I was telling people that we are in the process of bringing on certified public accountants and enrolled agents for two reasons. Number one, we do a lot of taxes here. We do a lot of tax returns, but we've actually had to retain that for our current clients only. But one of the things that I'd always dreamed about doing in our practice is doing free tax reviews, where we will actually sit down with a person that calls us and show them one of a couple of things. Here are the areas that you can save money on taxes. Tax savings are done on a micro and a macro level. Micro is what can we do this year? Macro is what can we do long term? And we look at both, or at least out of the meeting, you'll leave saying, hey, you know, everything is being looked at properly with my current tax situation. And typically what we'll find is with the big, beautiful bill, it opened up a lot more money that people can transition tax free. So if a person, as I said earlier, is at 70,000 and the top of the bracket is 100, let's just say it's a little bit over that, I think, for a married couple, for that 12% bracket, there's 30 grand that they can move to a tax free status. And it's not a bad idea to do that. And, you know, where do you think are some of the best spots for people to take that money, Becky?
1: It's a great question, because the first decision listeners have to make is, how much of this kind of timeline of taxation of my retirement assets do I want under my control? And one of the reasons I agree with you, Mark, I feel so passionately about these tax-free conversions is it puts more of that timeline under our control. We know the rates today. We know what we'll be converting over. And we don't have to worry about all those changes to taxes that could occur for the next 10, 15, 20 years in the future. The next question we have to say is, where do we put it? And, you know, one of the things that I feel real passionately about is that listeners are educated on the different tax-free options for their retirement assets. So I know a lot of our listeners have probably heard of a Roth IRA or a Roth 401k. Roths are great vehicles, I have them myself, because they mitigate against this tax risk. If tax bracket rates change, you know, 10 years from now, money in a Roth isn't impacted by that because we've already paid the taxes on those money. And now we can get those funds out tax-free. One of the challenges, though, with Roths that I've noticed in my own savings and then the savings of my loved ones is they don't really protect against some of the legislative changes that we've seen coming out of Washington. And that is that Congress is kind of always changing the rules to our tax code. And when you change the rules to the tax code, those new rules take immediate impacts on IRAs and 401ks. But the new rules also take immediate impact on Roths. And so, you know, Mark, I know you and your practice are a big fan of these 7702 plans. Mm-hmm. They've been really impactful for me personally as well. And, you know, I say 7702, I like to remind listeners, when you think about a 401k, you might not realize that 401k is just a section in the tax code. It's actually a section in Title 22 of the U.S. tax code. 403Bs, for any of our teachers out there, also a section in the tax code. Well, 7702 is a section of Title 26, the same part of the tax code with 401ks, but it actually covers life insurance. And it covers both the more traditional life insurance you might be thinking of, where you have this death benefit and you're just paying, you know, premium every month. But it also covers the new savings-oriented versions of life insurance. And one of the reasons that I personally have found these 7702 plans so valuable for me and my loved ones is they protect us against all these changes from Washington. Because life insurance is a contract. It's a contract between you and, you know, the company, the issuing insurer. When Congress changes the rules on a contract, they can change the rules going forward, but they cannot retroactively apply those rule changes to contracts that are already in place. So I love knowing that no matter what future Congresses vote on the tax code, the funds I have in my cash value life insurance policy will be taxed exactly the way I was promised when I put those funds in the vehicle.
0: Right. You know, it's an interesting thing. I was on a cruise, it was one of those river cruises, and a guy, you know, you're forced to sit by somebody else on the cruise, and Amy and I want to be alone, but you don't go on a river cruise if you want to be alone. But anyways, the guy sitting next to me was from Canada, and I have no idea how the conversation led to that. A lot of these legislative risks that we're talking about happening in the United States, he said, oh yeah, they're already doing that in Canada. They test it there, it seems like, and then they bring it here once they see that it works, you know?
1: Yeah.
0: And so in utilization of the tax-free exchanges into life insurance, one of the products we use at our practice a lot, and they've heard me talk about it on the radio here, is Index Universal Life, and I call it the Swiss Army Knife of financial planning because it does so many different things. One of the things that I have noticed, I was literally just on the phone with somebody earlier talking about this, is that when I'm sitting with somebody that's brand new, with our practice, or really that's because I've educated most of the clients, is say they got $2 million and they got two kids. I'll look them in the eye and I'll say, so you've got $2 million. Let me make the assumption that you want $1 million going to each child. Is that right? They say, yeah, it's exactly what I want. And it's almost as though they think that upon death, the taxes seem to go away. And I often talk to them about the fact that you're going to inherit a third child and arguably might like them a little bit more than the other two, you know? And I think that the IUL really helps in that scenario, don't you think?
1: Oh, absolutely. I mean, one of the things that I love with this Index Universal Life, and I'm personally a policyholder, I've incorporated it into my own retirement approach, is that it's kind of like the Swiss Army knife of retirement. There's so many different things it can help with. It can help, obviously, with supplemental retirement income that I might need. There's a true death benefit above and beyond the amount of funds I've put in that policy for my children in the future. Some of the products have some long-term care benefits for, as we know, the medical costs of aging. And the biggest piece is you're just taking back control from the IRS.
0: That's a big thing right there.
1: Nobody wants the IRS as an inheritor of their assets. Think about how hard you worked to build that retirement nest egg. And whatever you and your spouse don't use while you're working, you certainly want to go to your children or a charity, not to the government coffers. And that's where just being able to cut the IRS out of the inheritance is a huge piece of this.
0: Yeah, yeah, and it does a very, very good job at that. And again, a lot of these topics, if not every single one of them that we're talking about here, Becky, is talked about in your book, The Road Less Taxed. And it's not a super thick book, but it's a very easy read that people can actually go through and see how this actually lays out in their scenario. And if you're listening today and you want a copy of Becky's book, as you know, if you've listened to us very long, we give a lot of free stuff away, and that is one of the things that we do in two different ways. You can either get a digital or a physical copy. If you want a physical copy, let us know, 844-777-6275. Again, 844-777-MARK. It may take us a few days to get it out to you, but we'll get you a copy. But I'll tell you, you can get one very quickly on our website, IncomeHour.com. 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You'll see some big old boxes there, and you're going to see one that says A Road Less Tax, and we've got a digital copy there. Again, 844-777-6275. 6275 if you want to get a copy of Becky's book and see how these concepts can actually apply to you. Because one of the things that I think is a common misconception, it was for me for a long time, Becky, is that I wasn't a huge fan of the old traditional whole life insurance. And this is not your father's life insurance, so to speak, you know?
1: It is not. I like to say it's like, you know, comparing the iPhone to a rotary phone on your grandma's wall, right? Both right. can make phone calls. Both are phones. Everything's life insurance. But we would never judge today's iPhones by just the capabilities of that phone that used to be on your wall. You know, today's modern savings-oriented versions of life insurance really are, like an iPhone, able to cover so many different needs in retirement, from income to legacy to potentially some long-term care needs. It's really kind of that all-in-one package. And it, you know, I would encourage every listener, if you haven't at least had it evaluated for you, it's worth having a conversation with Mark's team to just, you know, see what it's about and make sure that as you're protecting your retirement assets from Washington, you're finding the best vehicle for your needs to put them in.
0: Yeah, yeah. And again, if you want to get more information on that, 844-777-6275. And we're going to be talking about some other benefits that these products offer in the area of tax-free. We're going to talk about that next, right here on the Retirement Income Hour.
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0: Well, thanks again for listening to the Retirement Income Hour. This is Mark Falter, and we're talking today about saving money on taxes. Saving money on taxes seems to be, they've actually run polls on this, and they found it to be one of the highest, if not the highest concern on retirees' mind. And we're talking with Becky Swansburg today on the show. She's been a guest on our show before. She's worked in Washington, worked for the White House, worked on Capitol Hill, and matter of fact, two members of Congress. And we're talking today about her book, The Road Less Taxed. And we talked earlier, Becky, a little bit about the benefits of converting some of that money. Then we talked about some of the products that you could actually put it in. And tell me about now, in the area of tax-free conversions, I think, well, you figure we got about two more years, is that right, of the Trump tax, the big beautiful bill? Or is it three? We got three more years left on it, right?
1: Well, we'll see. You know, some of those provisions expire in 2029, like that new tax deduction for seniors age 65 plus. Some of them will continue on until Congress chooses to change them.
0: Mm-hmm. My concern is that if we've got three more years, or we've even got a few more years, even till 2029, people need to take advantage of this. And every year that they don't take advantage of this, they don't get that tax review to know how much they should convert. That's a year that they can't go get back. And you cannot go back and amend for some of these things. Hey, you know, I should have been converting 2 years ago. Too late. You know? And yeah.
1: I agree wholeheartedly.
0: Yeah.
1: 2026 is a critical year to get your analysis so you know if you need to adjust the tax status of any of your retirement assets. Because every year that you don't take action is a year that is wasted in terms of starting to convert those funds before tax rates go up.
0: And this is actually, Becky, the biggest reason I went out and hired the CPAs here, because I'm like, these other financial advisors aren't doing it and they're running out of time. That's the thing I don't think people realize is that, you know, this you've got the rest of 2026 and then maybe a couple of more years past then. But if you wait till 2027 to start this, well, that's one less year you can convert that money and you can't go back and make up for it. And, you know, you figure out $30,000, $40,000, $50,000 that you convert tax free and the growth on that. That's a huge deal that you missed out on.
1: Yeah. And, you know, when you look at kind of where a trend's heading, we are running every year between about a $1 trillion and $2 trillion deficit in just our annual budget as a country. We have our national debt just passed for the first time in history, $40 trillion. Yeah. And we have, as I mentioned, an estimated $75 trillion of unfunded Social Security and Medicare benefits this century that we're going to have to somehow cover. When we look at all these demographic trends, all these debt trends, all these spending trends, the only path forward is the government needing more revenue. And where do they get the majority of their revenue? From the individual income taxes that all of us listening today pay. So the trend, regardless of who wins the next election, is that over the next few years, we are going to have to find some new ways to generate revenue for the country. Of course, if we are in these IRAs and 401ks where we're deferring our taxes to the future, that means all of those future tax hikes are hitting our retirement income.
0: Right. You know, we were told by a certain president that tariffs would take care of this, but I will inform people, you are the tariff. You know, ultimately, you are the tariff. But the tariffs are helping, but they're not helping at a pace that it's keeping it at bay. Well, again, thanks for coming on today, Becky. Really enjoy having you on. I know our guests do also.
1: Oh, thank you for having me, and I hope everyone makes very smart decisions this year. Like I said, if you have not had a financial professional like Mark analyze your potential retirement tax bill in your current strategy versus a potential retirement tax bill in an alternate approach, this is the year to do it. We have this limited time window of these low rates, and if you're going to make adjustments, you got to get started now.
0: Yep, that's right. And if you want to know how to do that, let us know at 844-777-6275. Again, 844-777-MARK. 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
0: Such a human nature thing that we do that we can overcomplicate it. Matter of fact, it can get at times with me so bad that I always ask myself the question before I start a project, how am I overcomplicating it? The title of today's show is Five Areas to Simplify in the planning process. Matter of fact, I have actually even gone to the extent of programming my AI to watch for it and alert me when it sees it happening. But as you well know, sometimes even the AI can overcomplicate it. Well, there are just certain things that don't need to be that difficult. Financial planning is one of them. Now, this is truly also, it helps, and it is much of a topic of a who, not how type scenario, meaning the who that you have your assets with, who, not how, is, by the way, a really great book written by a guy by the name of Dan Sullivan, strategic coach, and he talks about getting the right who. Don't try to learn it yourself, get the right who. But when you get the right person that has the ability to teach, it really can and should make it easier for you to understand. Five areas to simplify in the planning process. Now, I almost named the show The Five Ways to Simplify the Planning Process, but I didn't want to because there are ways, but there are really more areas. And I'm going to talk about those areas, and I'll just lay them out for you right now. The areas are simple. Estate planning, tax planning, income planning, risk planning, and then spending and saving. We're going to cover them one by one today, but I'm going to talk to you about how to make the process more simple. You know, one of my goals with this show is for you to get enough information off the show that you could take it. You could do it yourself. You could do it with your current advisor. You could call us, however you got to do it, but just get it done. Because at the end of the day, this is a show built with your financial future in mind. You know, financial planning is already intimidating enough for most people. The financial services industry, and in many ways, doesn't help. I've read some of the brochures that they put out for these products and different types of planning programs, and boy, I've concluded they want to make it complex for a reason. It reminds me of a story. It's a true story. A buddy of mine was in law school. He's now an attorney in California. And he actually asks the professor, why on earth do we still have to speak in Latin in class? And the professor had a simple answer for him. Didn't take him long at all to think about it. He said, simple, so we can charge more. I'm telling you, lots of industries like that. You know, they got more products, more strategies, more statements. Have you ever read a statement that ultimately was easy to read? You know, one of the goals that I have when I work with somebody is to figure out the simplest way possible for them to understand it, what accomplishes their needs, easy to understand, easy to manage, and both parties, husband and wife, understand it. So let me talk to you today, and with no further ado, let's launch off into the five parts of a simple financial plan, or as we started, the five areas to simplify the planning process. Now, the first area, of course, is estate planning. And the reason that I start with estate planning is just the importance of it. And really, at the end of the day, estate planning is not all that complex. Really, what it is just the legal process to attach beneficiaries to your stuff. You know, if you had or have beneficiaries on all of your items, and then the legal process to get it to said people, you're not really going to have a lot go into probate if you have it in a product like a trust. I'm a big fan of trusts over wills because trusts avoid the probate process. But really, if you sit down and break down the process of probate, it is nothing more than the attachment of beneficiaries. But really, you don't even need to take it that far. It's really the whole estate planning process is you making a decision on who gets your money, when do they get your money or stuff, who is in charge, what happens if you're incapacitated, and then make a decision. Do you want a will or a trust? Now, as I said, I'm a big fan of trusts over wills. Reason is they avoid probate. I think it's in many ways simpler. But in an effort to make the estate planning process simple for you, I put together, matter of fact, you can go to our website and get it, but I'll also offer it out here, and that is the 16 questions. You get this little document, the 16 questions, and if you will answer those 16 questions, it will make it simple, and you will be 80 to 85% of the way there of the development of a great estate plan. And then if you want to get a really good price on it, call us. We can do a full-blown trust, husband and wife, for $1,850. Very, very hard to beat that price. And this is actually done by one of our skilled attorneys. Again, the booklet or brochure is called The 16 Questions. How do you get it? Really simple. 844-777-7777. 6275. 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Again, ask for the 16 questions. And to prove to you that I'm making it simple, you can also go to IncomeHour.com, go under Resources, then Guides, and it will be right underneath there. You'll see it under Estate Planning. Again, that's IncomeHour.com. You can go to Resources and then Guides, and we got a lot of different tools in there that you can work with. But believe me when I tell you, estate planning doesn't have to be difficult. Now, I'll tell you about another area that I know for a fact is overcomplicated intentionally. And that is the area of tax planning. 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Matter of fact, I'm going to talk to you about a free offer that will really simplify your planning process. And we're going to get into that right here on the Retirement Income Hour.
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0: Income Hour. I'm Mark Falter. We're talking today about simplifying the financial planning process. Matter of fact, the title of today's show are the five areas to simplify in the planning process. We talked about the first one being estate planning. Doesn't have to be all that hard. I mentioned to you, you can call in and get the 16 questions. 16 questions will get you 80, 85% of the way to the development of the estate plan. You can just call and get the questions. It's free. And answer the questions, and you can literally go into the attorney's office. It'll save you a ton of time. But then I talk to you about another area, and that is the area of tax planning. Tax planning, without question, I believe is overcomplicated. But I will tell you, again, you've heard me use this quote before, and I'll use it again. There is a fifth district court judge by the name of Learned Hand. One of his famous quotes is, there are two types of taxpayers, the informed and then the uninformed. Well, you want to be the informed. But again, you're going to hear me refer to a book called Who Not How. You'll hear me talk about that a lot. This is truly, again, about a Who Not How scenario. Tax planning doesn't have to be that hard. And I promised that I would talk to you about a little free thing that we could do to make your planning process easier. How would you like to get free tax planning done by a CPA? We can do that for you. That's one of the things that I've always wanted to do, and we're offering it out now. Free tax planning. We've got CPAs on staff here that's what they do. And you're thinking, okay, there's nothing for free, Mark. Well, actually, if you've listened to my show very long, you'll know that's not true. We do give a lot of free resources out. But what's in it for you? Where are you going with this? I will tell you, we do. Some of you actually may remember this, that are clients of mine. We used to do a $49 tax return. We don't do that anymore, by the way. Don't call in asking for the $49 tax return. That was like a decade ago. But we did that, and we found during this process of doing taxes, several people would choose us for investments. It worked out. We do not do that marketing anymore. But on the same line of thought, some people that come in for the free tax planning get free tax planning and walk away. Others use us for other things. You know, one of the reasons I wanted to offer this, because our industry, I have never run across more people that are calling our office that say my financial advisor doesn't do tax planning. So let's drill down on the tax planning part. How much do you actually keep is really the goal, and you should not be overpaying your taxes. And here's the main thing I want you to remember. There is a major difference between tax preparing and tax planning. We do tax preparing. That's what we do in February, March, and April. And that's what the tax guys are for. But in the off season, we have them doing tax planning. The reason we do the tax planning is because it makes February, March, and April much easier. And there's several things as a pre-retiree and retiree that you need to know before the end of the year. I'll give you a case in point. You ever wonder, how much should I be moving from taxable to tax-free? Once I make the decision on how much, where should it go? Have you ever thought of these things? Well, that's why we do tax planning. And guess what? If you find that number for 2026 or whatever year we're in the next year, 2027, you can't go back and amend for it. See, a little simplification here. Tax preparation tells you what happened last year. Tax planning asks, what can we do before the year ends? Look at things like Roth conversions, capital gains, charitable giving, required distributions, retirement withdrawals, business income, Social Security taxation, and a lot more goes into this tax planning meeting. 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How do you line that up? 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Again, that's 844-777-6275. You're listening to the Retirement Income Hour. I am Mark Falter, and the title of today's show is Five Areas You Can Simplify in the Planning Process. I'm going to hit those five areas again for those of you that take notes. Estate planning is first. We already covered that. We just covered tax planning. That is number two. The third one is income planning, which is where we're going next. Fourth is risk planning. And then the final one is spending and saving. So with no further ado, let's launch off into income planning. And let me mention right before I go into this, overriding theme of this show. You want me to tell you a real good way to simplify the process? Don't have your taxes with one guy, your investments with another, your estate planning all the way over on the other side of town, because one of these days I got news for you. You're going to die. And then somebody has got to track all those people down. Why not have it all under one roof? That's why we do it the way we do it. Because it's simple. All right, but I digress. I promised I would get off into income planning. See, when it comes to income planning, the question you've really got to ask yourself is, where does your paycheck come from after retirement? Like I often say on the radio here, is you miss very few things about your prior job. Very few. Almost none. But there is one thing you do miss. The paycheck. The regular. It's why you stayed there for so long. Well, great news. You can duplicate that paycheck very easily. That's where I talk about chickens and eggs. Make sure you're eating the eggs, the dividends, and not the chicken, which is the principal. And I know I've referred you here once already, but I will refer you here again. Go to IncomeHour.com and scroll down. You'll see my picture there, and then you'll see a video. It is aptly titled Chickens and Eggs Analogy. Can't miss it. Literally has a picture of a chicken there. Check it out. It'll explain the difference in chickens and eggs. I love that video. See, while you're working, someone sends you a paycheck. When you retire, you have to manufacture your own paycheck. Well, there are several sources that will help you do it. Social Security is one of them. Pensions, if you're lucky enough to have them. Your IRAs and 401ks and investments. Annuities, real estate. Real estate definitely can be turned into a paycheck. All of these things should, at some point, go through the conversion process to be developing an income. Now, I will tell you, the process of taking a growth portfolio, which is what you should have had to grow your money, and converting it to an income portfolio, it ain't so easy. I'm not gonna lie to you. We make it look easy, but it ain't so easy. It is a process. But really, at the end of the day, you need to be getting about 5 to 7% a year in dividends. And if you're getting that much in dividends, you're supplying your own paychecks. So say you got $1 million. You get 6% a year in dividends, you're getting 60 grand a year. You take that 60 grand a year out, you're not touching the principal. The market can go down and you are taking the same income at the bottom as the top and you're not selling shares. You should be not selling shares in retirement. And that is a simple solution to not running out of money. See, it's not just an amount of money you need in retirement. It is an amount of income, and then you work the math backwards. In other words, you got $1 million. Well, you say you can get 6% a year in dividends. Will $60,000 a year do it? If you need $80,000, then you're going to be, you probably need more money, or you need to go get a part-time job or something. But maybe Social Security can make up the difference. But if it's one thing we are experts at, it is development of the retirement income strategy. We look at things such as how much of this money should be coming from taxable and how much should be coming from tax-free. How is your Social Security getting taxed? What is your provisional income? A lot of these terms sound complex, but again, one of the reasons that I use, if you've ever been in my office, I don't have whiteboards. I have white walls, and I don't mean a wall or two. I probably have six different walls in this building. They're everywhere, and we write on the walls around here. I'm not kidding you, because it is extreme. You know, a lot of people ask me, why don't you use these Monte Carlo simulations? They're freaking complex. People don't understand them. Get up there on the white wall with a marker, and I don't have people leaving saying, wow, that is confusing. Now, in an effort to help you put it all together and make it even more simple, I have put a packet together. It's got a couple of things in it. One is a copy of my book. That'll help you. And then the number two thing is a separate book titled Creating Your Retirement Recipe. Creating a retirement recipe and a copy of my book. You can easily get it at 844-777-6275. Again, 844-777-MARK to make your financial planning process simpler. So we have covered three of the areas that you need to simplify in the planning process. One was estate planning. Second was tax planning. We just talked about income planning. And at the end of the day, one of the things that you want to really remember is if you take care of the downside, the upside will take care of itself. Let me repeat that. If you take care of the downside, the upside will take care of itself. And on that token, we're going to talk about risk planning. If you don't plan for the unforeseen can get really expensive. And that's an area that we're going to dig into next, right here on the Retirement Income Hour.
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0: Income Hour. I'm Mark Falter. Hope you're having a great weekend. The topic of this show is the five areas to simplify the planning process. We talked about estate planning. We talked about tax planning, income planning, and now we're getting into risk planning. And also, if you ever get to a point where you are just now tuning in and you've missed the first two-thirds of the show, I've got a very simple solution for you. Go to any of your podcast apps, anywhere you get podcasts, and type in my name, Mark Falter. You'll find the Retirement Income Hour podcast. So let's dig into risk planning, shall we? You know, this kind of couples with the third item, which is income planning. So a growth portfolio, let me just make it simple for you. A growth portfolio is volatile. What do I mean by volatile? It goes up and it goes down and it can go very far in each direction. Matter of fact, a good growth portfolio is very volatile. And you know, when I explain that, people think volatility is a bad thing. That's what scares me when it goes down, Mark. But when you're growing money, you want volatility. Why? Because of a little thing called buying low and selling high. A little thing called dollar cost averaging. You realize all that dollar cost averaging is buying low and selling high over a long, consistent period of time? That's all that it really is. But you want volatility. You don't really need income. You're not pulling any money out. What you need is growth. And we can design portfolios just like that. We do a lot of that planning for our younger clients or people that just don't need the money right now. Heck, I did one today. And somebody didn't need to touch the money for 7 years. A good volatile portfolio is a good thing. But guess what you don't want when you leave work? You want a steady paycheck. That volatility is not your friend now. Because when that thing goes down and you still need income, you're digging into the chicken even worse. So in the process of income planning and converting over, it's an automatic thing that also is achieved by default in the fact that you reduce risk. Because we've inherently found that many of the income products of which we speak have much less volatility with them. Let's face it, bonds don't drop 40% when the stock market drops 40%. Preferred stocks don't go down typically as far. None of these structured notes they're not as volatile as that stuff. They develop income. So part of the process and developing of income reduces the risk in the process. And then the fifth and final area that you should look at as far as simplifying the planning process is this, and that is spending and saving. See, really what it comes down to is how much can you actually spend in retirement? How much do you actually need? This is where the financial planning process becomes real life. People want answers. Can I retire? When can I retire? How much do I need to spend? Do I travel? Where should I go? Do I go to a lake house? Help my kids? Help my grandkids? Lots and lots of questions come up. See, but most, if not all of these things require income, don't they? But one of the things that I talk to all of our people that we work with is the importance of being on a plan, a budgeted plan in retirement, as well as what you did to get there. You know, it's an interesting thing. Teaching this to the people that we work with isn't all that hard. It's a pretty simple process because actually they got 90% of it ingrained or they would never be here in the first place. They wouldn't have accumulated the money. But probably what brings me more joy than anything else is showing somebody how they can develop enough actual, true, no selling shares income out of that portfolio where it can offset what they're spending and they never have to touch the principal to get it. But if it's one overriding theme that I talk about, it is the importance of having it all under one roof. The tax planning, the risk planning, the income planning, the estate planning. It's one of the reasons why we've got people here that do it all. But if you want to get more information on the five areas to simplify in the planning process, I'd invite for you to let us know. Give us a call, 844-777-6275, and ask for a couple of cool giveaways, a copy of my book, and Creating the Retirement Recipe. Two little giveaways we can give you there, 844-777-MARK. Well, let me leave you with one final thought. First of all, planning doesn't have to be expensive and it doesn't have to be complicated. And I will tell you another thing. You shouldn't have to put a lot of miles on your car to get the entire planning process done. Have it all through a source that can do it all under one roof. Thanks again for listening, and I'm looking forward to talking to you again next week right here on the Retirement Income Hour.
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3: 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Or you can make your own pictures and memories that will last a lifetime. 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
4: 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Hey, this is Mark Comfort, your host of Vacation Views, and you deserve and need a stress-free vacation. And I'll tell you what, yesterday was a special day, wasn't it? Marking the 25th anniversary of 9/11. 25 years, can you believe that? And I do want to say thank you to all the first responders, everybody that does that. Those are heroes. Those people are heroes. And I know a lot of people were affected, you know, in so many ways, but gosh almighty, congratulations to the people that keep us safe, to keep this country safe for so many years after that. Boy, oh boy, oh boy. It just, I tell you, it makes you appreciate life, doesn't it? Honestly, it just makes you appreciate life. And we are so blessed. I'm very, very prejudiced, but I also have had the benefit and the honor and the privilege to travel to over 112 other countries in the world. And there is not another country I'd move to right now. There is not. We are the greatest country in the world, and we've done it in 250 years, which, based on a lot of the places I go, think about Egypt, that's 7,000 years old as far as a civilization. My daughter is right now in Barcelona, Spain, with her family, and Xavi Cruz is playing on one of the premier academy teams, they call it, of the Barcelona pro team over there. He's such a great soccer player, and he's going to learn a new culture. He's going to learn a new language. But you know what, Andrew, my daughter sent me a basically a little podcast, a video podcast about how old Spain is compared to the United States. And it really makes you realize, I mean, the Moors, M-O-O-R-S from Africa, ruled Spain for 800 years. The Romans ruled Spain for a little over, is over 250 years, because both those empires ruled Spain for longer than the United States has been a country. And God bless. God has truly blessed the United States of America. And thank you for all of you who are first responders, police officers, firefighters, ambulance people, everybody. You know, God bless you, all of you. I know I'm missing a lot, but gee, Merry Christmas. We owe you so much for protecting us, keeping us safe, and being there in a time of need. Well, it is football time of the year. The Chiefs are finally ready to start on Monday night. I cannot wait. Oh, my gosh, I cannot wait. And Mizzou has started, and KU, K-State, all the local teams, all the high school teams have started. Everything started. Everything's back. It's an exciting time of the year. And fall has become a time of the year where more people are planning vacations. And I have to tell you, we have the spontaneous travelers that are just saying, holy cow, I need a vacation. I need to get away.

even better. Even better. There's times I didn't think it's possible. So thank you, thank you, thank you for all of you that have understood the value of a service-oriented agency that specializes in vacations like us at Cruise Holidays. And we do specialize in ocean cruises, river cruises, all-inclusive resorts, luxury rail travel. You heard Kristen Trim last week talking about Rocky Mountaineer and Canyon Spirit, but we do luxury rail all around the world. And then, we do a lot of hosted groups, as you can imagine. We do land-based groups. You've heard me talk all about Globus family of brands. We send so many people on safaris and hosted trips, especially it seems like Ireland and Scotland are always so popular, as is Italy. Japan right now is incredibly popular for the hosted, for hosted land groups and also for cruises. Matter of fact, Mimi and I are taking a group of almost 90 people to Japan next year. We're starting in Hong Kong on April 15th and we're ending up in Japan on April 27th. We'd love to have you join us. So all of that. And by the way, we do a lot of customized vacations more and more now than ever before. And all of this got started from people who were taking a cruise, ocean or river, and wanted to do wanted to do land packages before and after their cruises. And so we started doing that 25 years ago, and we have perfected it. We've got some unbelievable vendors that and driver guides, and guides to help put together a customized vacation of whatever and wherever you would like to go to. So I want to tell you, we do it all. We truly do for you when it comes to vacations. So, and I will tell you this just selfishly. Holy car, we started our business in 1988. My wife Mimi and I did selling only ocean cruises because that's really pretty much all there was in the world of cruises. Now, river cruises all over the world have become so incredibly popular, and we truly, I don't believe there is a more knowledgeable agency in the United States of America than we are when it comes to river cruising. I personally have been on every river that the mainstream river cruise lines that market to Americans offer. And I've been on many of those rivers many times. We're top producers with all the major river cruise lines like Viking River Cruises, like Amo Waterways, like Avalon Waterways, like Uniworld. And we are truly one of the largest river cruise specialists in the entire country. So if that's a vacation you want to take, please let us know. And by the way, that's in the United States and Canada, as well as it is in Europe or other places in the world, like the Nile River in Egypt, maybe the Chobe River in South Africa, maybe the Mekong River in Vietnam with Cambodia. Maybe it's the Ganges River in India. Yangtze River in China, the Magdalena River in Colombia, South America. We've done all of those. We've done all of those. We can tell you from firsthand experience and get you the best pricing and get you the best. We'll make sure you are put on the line that is best for you. Hey, the other thing that I want you to know, we do all these events, and on Wednesday, September 16th, so that's this next Wednesday, we are having On Stage Alaska, sponsored by our partners at Holland America Cruise Line. They will be sending in, they are sending in their two hosts that are guides in Alaska, in inland Alaska and the Yukon, and that's what they do for a living. So in the off season, which is right now, they send these guides all around the country, and they talk to you. We do these they do a presentation called On Stage Alaska, and it is the best way to learn anything and everything you've ever wanted to know about Alaska. So if you're thinking about Alaska as a vacation in, the next year, two or three, I would encourage you to RSVP and come to this event. We have one at 6 o'clock, and I'm not sure exactly where we are, but if we're oversold on that 6 o'clock time, we'll also have a 2 o'clock time, and that will be at the Weatherby Lake Community Center, not at our office, because

0: but we needed more space and than what our office has to offer. So RSVP, please, On Stage Alaska, this coming Wednesday, September 16th at 6 p.m. 816-505-1500, RSVP, to 816-505-1500. I've done a webinar online, and if you want to find out more, you can always go online, cruiseholidayskc.com. 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You know, I was just talking to you about river cruises. Just might make a note of this, but on October 29th, we will have our river cruise showcase with the three leading river cruise line companies being here at our office to share with you all about why river cruising has become so popular. And that will have a 2 o'clock and a 6 o'clock showing. And that will be here at our office because it is so popular. More and more people are wanting to river cruise. By the way, perfect time to find out what happens if the waters are low, like they've had so much of this past summer, or if the waters are high, which they've had in the past too. You can find out all about how each river cruise line handles those situations when it comes up. Doesn't come up all the time, but when it does, how do they handle it? I think that's important for you to know. Okay, everybody, my goodness gracious, lots so much going on. This is the time of the year that so many people plan their vacations. Like I just said, spontaneous travelers will find some last-minute great deals yet this fall and into winter time. Those of you understanding that colder weather, snow, ice will be here. As hot as it was this summer, it's going to be that cold in January, February, and March, and we will help you get out of here to find someplace warm. I actually have a group that I'm hosting to my favorite all-inclusive resort, the Miraval Distinct, on February 22nd for a week. You can go longer, you can go shorter, but I'm going to be down there for a week. And gosh, we got a great group of people going. So people love that. They love to get out of the cold. They love to get to some warm weather, and it'll be plenty warm in Puerto Vallarta. And, you know, the sunsets are so great there. The golf is so great. Their spas are so great. There's so many things to do in that area. And I love that mountainous Banderas Bay. It's just, to me, the most beautiful vacation spot that people, I think it's the most beautiful place in Mexico for vacations, better than Cancun or Cabo or Acapulco. Hey, anyway, guys, so much going on. Came into Christmas, my head's spinning on places to tell you to think about and go to. But one thing I do want to have you know, we have now 4 spots left on our Kansas City Zoo's polar bear safari. Just 4 spots, 2 couples or 2 groups of people, 2 rooms for 4 people. And if you're interested, call us. It's one of the most unique trips you will ever take. Polar bear safari up in Churchill, Canada. Very easy to get to. Also, a fabulous place to go, not just to see polar bears, but they have between 240 and 300 nights where they get the aurora borealis, the northern lights. 240 night to 300 nights a year they get. This is on average over the last 15 years. They get sightings of the aurora borealis. So you don't have to go to Iceland. You don't have to go to Norway to see. You don't have to go to Svalbard, Norway, way, way, way north of the Arctic Circle to see polar bears and to see the northern lights. You could do it there in Churchill, where they have this huge, fabulous natural habitat of polar bears. Again, that's the Kansas City Zoo. That will be in late October, October 25th through November 1st, just 6 nights total. And all the details are on our website, cruiseholidayskc.com. That's cruiseholidayskc.com. And we'll be happy to tell you all about that. So you can RSVP for the On Stage Alaska, for the River Cruise Showcase, or to find out more about any kind of vacation you want, give us a call at 816 816- 505-1500. Hey, stay tuned for more of the wonderful world of vacations, and I'll be right back. And let's go, Chiefs.
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8: Well, thank you. I appreciate you having me on.
0: You know, I love talking to you, Cassie, because you're an adventurer. You like to go places. But before we get into where you're going and what's selling and what destinations are hot in the world, I forget. I'm really bad at that. How many years have you worked for us here at Cruise Holidays?
8: You know, it'll be 25 years this December, so it is. I don't understand how the time has gone by that fast. I feel like I'm still a baby, but I just feel like I just got out of college, right? But yeah, my first job out of college, I never left. So that's what happens when you work with amazing owners like you and Mimi.
0: Well, but that's also, this is your heart and who you are, to help people plan vacations that truly create memories that last a lifetime. Cassie, your heart is perfect for this job, and you are one of the most caring, and maybe as important as that, you're one of the most knowledgeable of all the vacation advisors here at Cruise Holidays of Kansas City. And one of the things why you're so knowledgeable is you like to go different places. You just took your family where, Cassie, was it to Greece?
8: Yeah, we did a Mediterranean cruise that started in Rome and ended in Athens. So we went through, the Greek Isles, Sicily, Naples, Ephesus, which is in Turkey, and Mykonos, Santorini. So it was just phenomenal. It was a great Royal Caribbean cruise. We went with some of our closest friends, the kids' friends, and the adults are all friends. So just so much fun to be able to experience some of these most historical, beautiful places in the world with people that you enjoy being with so much. And, you know, cruising is just such an easy way to travel, just being able to unpack one time and the logistics of having to, you know, island hop. We didn't have to mess with any of that. No jumping on and off of trains if you were to do a, you know, European adventure by land. So it just was so simple. And the food and everything on the ship was amazing. And then, of course, you know, having all the activities in the evening with the entertainment and things to keep the kids busy. I mean, they were all about, of course, the basketball courts and, you know, all the sports things going on. So we just loved everything. You know, we played hard all day long and then just relaxed in the evening. And it was perfect.
0: But Cassie, you as a mom, this is a big deal to mom and dads to have their children experience different cultures, different places in the world that are so historic. And arguably, there's not too many places more historic than Greece, but the cultural part of it is fascinating too. And it's such a good education for your children, isn't it?
8: It is. I think that I think there's no better way to learn than experiencing things like this firsthand. You know, they can read all they want in history books, but to be able to be there and see it come to life and in the real world is perfect. And then, you know, more than anything, just like encouraging them to, you know, just appreciate people from all different cultures and walks of life, and just showing them, you know, ways to view the world from other people's perspectives is such a high goal or priority for us as parents. And yeah, there's no better way to do that than traveling. So it's
0: and you're so right. Royal Caribbean just does a great job. Now, Cassie, now in November, to tell our audience how uniquely different places you like to travel, you and Ashley are leaving your husbands at home to take care of the kids. And tell us about this adventure, this active adventure that you have going to Peru, November 8th through the 15th of this year.
8: Well, thank you. Yeah, it was really popular. It actually sold out quite quickly. So we have got about 22 of us that are going to be flying into Lima, Peru, and we'll be doing an 8-day, 7-night bus tour through to Machu Picchu and, you know, getting to explore the Sacred Valley. I know, Mark, you've done this before yourself, and I recall your pictures. It's always been high on my bucket list, but we're excited to travel with one of our highly recommended tour operators. There's a certain degree of safety and comfort that I have knowing that they'll be in charge and taking, you know, ultra precautions to make sure that everyone feels safe and comfortable. The places that we're staying are just so picturesque and, you know, just some unique places that I don't feel like I would have necessarily found on my own. And I'm just anxious to travel with a group of people. Most folks are actually local here in Kansas City, and a lot of them I don't really know yet, but it's the amazing bond that you have when you get to know someone through traveling with them is unbreakable. So I'm excited to, you know, basically meet, you know, 22 new friends.
0: Oh, you will have friends that will have that experience shared together of Machu Picchu, Peru, one of the wonders of the world. You're going to love that so much. And by the way, you're also going to love Cusco and all of the other places you see. So without a doubt, yes, there's the history, but you will also have unparalleled scenery in the Andes Mountains there. And then you'll have the uniqueness of that Incan and Peruvian culture to share with everybody. That is just going to be a trip of a lifetime. Cassie, switching gears because I don't have that long with you. You also, you've been here 25 years. Are there specific destinations in the world that you see becoming more and more and more popular? I know there's places like Alaska that are always popular, Hawaii and the Caribbean on cruises, but is there any place maybe more, a little more exotic than that, that you see as becoming more and more popular?
8: You know, I do see in general people asking a little bit more for South America, you know, just there's so many different regions of South America, that, you know, the Argentinian like wine country, you know, cruises that go down to Antarctica is always a popular exotic request. The Patagonia region, all of that is, you know, of course, unique and phenomenal, but you know, river cruising has always been such a favorite way to travel for me. And there's so many different river options, and they keep on adding more and more ways to travel the world by river. I know, you know, you and Mimi just did the Columbia, Magdalena with AMA Waterways. I think that was last year. And getting to explore the exotic countries or exotic destinations with the safety net of going with a real reputable agency or a tour operator is high priority for me. So we're getting a lot of requests for Egypt again. I'm getting requests for, you know, Africa, just, you know, trying to think over, gosh, we do the Asia's becoming quite popular. So I feel like I'm constantly getting requests for destinations that are places that I need to put on, that are on my bucket list. Because like you said, Mark, there's no better way to learn than to go to a destination that you've never been to and be there firsthand and pass that knowledge on to my clients. So my personal bucket list becomes longer and longer the more my clients ask about a new destination.
0: Well, and Cassie, we talk all the time, don't we, about how important firsthand experience is and how important that is for you to be able to advise and counsel your clients from that firsthand experience. But even if you've not been to that specific area, like say the Nile River, that Africa trip, safari, whatever it might be, somebody in this office, probably me, have been there, and we can help our clients know it from firsthand experience. And I think that's invaluable, don't you?
8: So much so. Yeah. And I am always been so thankful that we, you know, you've been great about we can do 3-way phone calls, conference calls with my clients. If it's a destination I haven't been to, I can always get a colleague. A lot of times it would be you, but you and Mimi, of course, you guys have probably done the best job of paving the way with adventurous travel. And we appreciate that. And it's just nice to have that firsthand feedback. So I think that's a very important part of our company.
0: Always has been. Well, Cassie, you do such a phenomenal job. I am just so proud of you. Give everybody your email address just in case they would like to get in touch with you.
8: You bet. My email is cassie@cruiseholidayskc.com. And that's Cruise Holidays with an S. So cassie@cruiseholidayskc.com.
0: Well, thanks. Or you can call Cassie anytime at 816-505-1500. And I'd advise you to like us on our Cruise Holidays of Kansas City Facebook, and you can follow Cassie and Ashley on their hosted Peru trip to Machu Picchu, Peru, November 8th through the 15th. Cassie, I've got to run. Thanks for joining me today. And remember, everybody, and especially you moms, right now with your kids back at school, you deserve and need a stress-free vacation. Stay tuned for more of the wonderful world of vacations. I'll be right back.
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19: Welcome back to Vacation Views in Haven. Says Mark Comfort, your host. And man, you just heard us talking about Cassie Johnson, about traveling all over the world and all these river cruises, or the Machu Picchu Peru trip she's doing in South America, or the Nile River cruise, whatever. But you know, a lot of people love all-inclusive resorts. And right now I've got Mr. Mark Murphy, who's director of sales for my favorite group, the Merival Group in Puerto Vallarta. And Mark, welcome to Vacation Views.
20: Thank you very much, Mark, for having me here on your show in Vacation Views. And good morning to everyone in the audience.
19: Well, Mark, I talked to Nitzy last week and we had a really good interview with her, your rep that calls on us. And we talked about what you always do, Mark. You always talk first about the destination. And tell us why. That beautiful Banderas Bay with the Sierra Madre Mountains around it. But tell us why. All the reasons why people should consider that Puerto Vallarta, and especially that Riviera Nayarit in the north part of Puerto Vallarta, as a place to vacation.
20: Absolutely, Mark. I think, definitely, like you say, before I can talk about our resorts, I think we need to talk about, you know, why the destination. You know, this particular destination of Puerto Vallarta and Riviera Nayarit, two destinations sharing one single airport, is easily, if convenient, easily accessible. We have numerous flights with connectivity from major cities in the United States. So it's an easy getaway. I think you mentioned to your audience just shortly, which is, there are certain fabulous places all over the world to go and visit. In this particular case, why Puerto Vallarta, right? We're close. We're easy to get to. It's a quick vacation. We are kings of all-inclusive. So what does that mean? Really, when you want to get away to an all-inclusive resort where what experience is going on in the resort, this is the place to do it. We are located on the west coast of Mexico, so thank goodness we stay away from seaweed and sargassum. This is an issue that's going on very much in the Caribbean, both in South America, the Caribbean islands in Cancun, Riviera Maya. They're getting invaded by a seaweed mass. Luckily here on the West Coast, we don't have that issue. Secondly, our beaches are swivelable. So for those of you who have families with small kids who really want to get on the beach, do some real swimming, do the sand castles, this is a beautiful place to do that in all three of Merival resorts. We are surrounded by the Sierra Madre Mountains, one of the most beautiful mountain chains in Mexico. And this allows us two things. It protects us from weather systems. So we're never at risk of getting like hurricanes and really bad weather because these mountains protect us so well. But at the same time, it gives us access to some great soft adventure, from zip lining in the mountains, you know, hiking and mountain climbing, to ATVs, horseback riding, and numerous other activities that you can do in the mountains. And because we are in the second largest bay in North America called Banderas Bay, this gives you all those water activities, whether it's a fantastic sailing adventure, going scuba diving, snorkeling at the famous Marianas Islands, or just simply hanging around and enjoying a fantastic sunset that you can't get anywhere else in the world except for the west coast of Mexico while you're enjoying your daiquiri here at Merival Distinct, your future group vacation, which will be in next February, where I understand you'll be doing a fantastic golf adventure when you're down next year. So we hope to see you again very soon, Mark.
19: Well, and before we switch gears to talk about your three wonderful resort properties,
0: I want you, Mark, you coined this, I believe, but I love, love, love the description of this Puerto Vallarta and Riviera Nayarit area as the Maui of Mexico, because you truly exactly. do get a Hawaiian feel, don't you, Mark, there?
20: You do. You do. You get, we're at the same latitude as Hawaii, so the weather is identical. And because of the vegetation in the mountains, we have that incredible lush feel that you find in Maui. You could also find that lush feel in Costa Rica. So some people have said we're the Costa Rica of Mexico as well. And I think that describes it very well between the Maui and the Costa Rica feel. You will get that same type of great beaches, great adventure, great sunsets. So definitely easy to get to, you know, particularly getting this, we're talking about, you know, a three and a half hour flight. So you don't have to go too far. It's a fantastic quick vacation, 3-4 nights. And go to Puerto Vallarta proper downtown. Enjoy the incredible food that here in the region, real Mexico. And when you come down to this particular area, you really do feel that you came to Mexico. Those cobblestone streets, those, you know, seaside villages and pueblos with the red tile roofs, where both locals and tourists gather on the boardwalks and then the seaside walks. It really does give you that true feeling that you actually came to a Mexican destination. I think that's one of the things that most visitors like the most about this region is they really do feel like the Mexican hospitality is one of a kind here in Puerto Vallarta and Riviera Nayarit.
0: And I most certainly agree with that too. Now, Mark, let's switch to the three properties. Tell us about the Miraval Emotions, the Miraval Harmony, and the Miraval Distinct, my favorite all-inclusive resort in the world. So start in that order of the emotions that go Emotions, Harmony, and then Distinct, okay?
20: Absolutely. So, you know, for those of you who are not very familiar with the region, once you've actually landed in the International Airport of Puerto Vallarta, just 15 minutes north of the airport, so it's a quick taxi, you get to our first hotel called Miraval Emotion. And Miraval Emotions, as like the name says, Emotions is because this is a high energy, family focused, active resort. So this particular all inclusive resort will have like water slides for the kids. We'll have an activities pool with an MC and activities directors around the pool calling for games, tequila shots. Let's do casino in the pool, DJ music, so on. So there's lots of stuff going on there. We do have a couple of optional pools for those that need to get away from the noise. So we have a quiet pool as well as an adult pool for those grandparents who need to get away from their grandkids for a while. We have a fantastic kids club for those parents that need to drop off their kids for several hours while they get massages and just need some downtime on their own. This particular hotel is on a 330-yard fantastic beach in Nuevo Vallarta. It's absolutely divine. Several dining options. It's a solid 4-star. Traditional all-inclusive with shows at night and a disco until probably around 1 o'clock in the morning. So this is definitely for those clients who are looking for high energy, who have the kids who want to run around and really do want to have lots of activities going all day long. And then, as you mentioned, our next hotel, which is 40 minutes north of the airport, towards the region of Punta de Mita, also known as Billionaire's Point, we have one of our very unique hotels called Harmony. And Harmony was actually built in the middle of a jungle on a cliff. And so the first thing you need to realize is the architect really tried to keep the jungle as part of the building. So we're almost invaded by jungles while you're on the property. So this is definitely a property that gives you that lush feeling resort with that tropical feel. And because it is on the cliffside, it has spectacular views of the sunsets. Definitely one of the most memorable things that you're going to do while you're on the property. Now, because of its unique location, the activities program is focused on more of a nature and wellness immersive program. What does that mean? Is most of the activities will be like ice bath challenges and yoga on the beach with the whole family and sound healing treatments and Tai Chi in the pool, Watsu, and numerous other wellness focused activities in addition to a fantastic spa that we have on site. So this is definitely for the whole family, but more of a wellness nature kind of immersive experience. And our third property, which is your favorite, Mark, and that you'll be getting your group coming down in February of next year, is Miraval Distinct. Distinct is an all suites, all-inclusive resort. It's located 15 minutes north of the airport of Puerto Vallarta. It's right next to Emotions, practically 500 yards away. And Distinct is totally the opposite of Emotions. This is an upscale, bougie, kind of pretentious-like property. It's all suites, so there are no regular rooms in this property. Every single unit is a condo-style unit. So you're looking at anywhere between 1,200 up to 3,000 square feet are the units. This is unique property, is ideal for multi-gens who want to all be in the same type of condo unit. It's fantastic for those friends and family coming down to golf, to do family getaways. Definitely an upscale property. It has its own very bougie beach club called Motamare. Fantastic service and very focused on the gourmet aspect. But best of all, Mark, because it is an upscale property, we allow everybody staying at Miraval Distinct to access Miraval Emotions as part of the all-inclusive experience. That means that if you're staying at Miraval Distinct, you have access fully to all of the activities and the dining options that Miraval Emotions offers right next door. It's a golf ride. It takes 3 minutes, or you can walk down the beach in 5 minutes, and you have access to two hotels with your one vacation. Emotions doesn't have access to Distinct, but if you're staying at Distinct, you have access to Emotions. So it's a fantastic value for your clients, and I hope you and your group have a fantastic vacation next February.
0: No, we will. And by the way, it's February 22nd through March 1st. I am staying for a week, but you are welcome. A lot of people are staying longer, many more days. A lot of people are coming in a little earlier. We have a few that are in a little time crunch that are spending just five nights there, but we can customize that any way you want. But I would invite you to join us to my favorite all-inclusive resort anywhere in the world. 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There's so many things to do. I'll be golfing every other day, but we've got half of the group that are not golfers, but all of them like the spa and like to get spoiled. So, and they do have a fabulous, fabulous spa there. So I'd love to have you join me. I've done a webinar on this. You can go to our website, cruiseholidayskc.com. Go to hosted groups and look up the Miraval Distinct property hosted by Mark Comfort on February 22nd. And you'll see what this is all about. You'll find out the pricing. And then give us a call. We'd be honored to help you. We still have plenty of space. And we're going to have a great time. And I will tell you, we have a phenomenal group of people. So just you're going to like the people that are going with me that have signed up so far. They're just fun, loving people. Anyway, in all Midwest. But you can invite friends, family. We'll have people from all over the country because there'll be relatives or friends of people that are going that they want to get out of the winter, get out of the cold, get out of the snow, get out of the ice, and get the beautiful, warm Puerto Vallarta in wintertime, February 22nd through March 1st. Hey, Mark, I've got to let you go, but I wanted to say thank you so much for being such a great partner with us for so long. And I cannot wait to see you again in February. But we will be sending a whole lot more clients down earlier than that, too, that want to come down in late fall, early winter, early winter, or summertime next year. Mark, thanks so much for joining me today, and all the best.
20: Thank you very much, Mark. Have a great day.
0: You too. Tell Sal and everybody hi. Hey, this is Mark Comfort, Vacation Views. I'll be right back with more of the wonderful world of vacations.
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0: deserve and need a stress-free vacation. And that's what we've been doing here at Cruise Holidays and Comfort Tours for 37 years, almost 38 years as of November 14th, excuse me. And with me right now, I'm saving the best for last. 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
1: Thank you so much, Mark. It's a pleasure to be here. I appreciate you. And it is amazing. 37 years. You have been fulfilling dreams for all types and kinds of beautiful people. Congratulations.
0: Yes, I'll tell you, well over 130,000 people we've helped over the years plan vacations. And that will probably very soon be to 135, working on 140,000 people. We're so honored. But Marcy, one of the biggest changes in our 37 years is to watch how this incredible river cruise industry has just grown and grown and grown and grown, and it's still continuing to grow. And we have set ourselves up as the river cruise experts in the entire Midwest. And Marcy, we really do. You call on us all the time. You call on thousands of travel agents. Cruise Holidays Kansas City really are experts in the field of river cruises, aren't we?
1: You are, Mark. You really make the investment. Excuse me. You make the investment in your amazing advisors, yourself, making sure that your staff is really familiar with what sets us apart, what is different, and how they can match that person to the perfect itinerary or destination to really exceed their goals and everything they've ever dreamed of in that beautiful vacation.
0: Well, there's no question about it. And not just the Rhine and the Danube rivers, which are so popular. Everybody knows those two rivers, and without question, they're the two most popular. But I'm talking about the Nile River or the Chobe River or the Douro River or the Mekong River, the Magdalena River in Colombia that we just experienced in March. We know all these rivers and we know how to help you plan and prepare for one of the best vacations you'll ever take, a river cruise experience. And Marcy, it is truly the satisfaction rating. I really mean it when I said best vacation. The satisfaction ratings are higher on river cruises than any other segment of the vacation industry, correct?
1: They are, Mark. They are very, very high, and we are very, very proud of that at AMA Waterways. I think what is amazing and exciting is that many people from the vacation perspective are looking for something that's more experiential, and that's exactly what river cruising does. We take you through the destination, not just to the destination, and I think that is one of the reasons we have seen river cruising become so popular and continue to grow at a very fast pace.
0: There's no question about it. They like the intimate nature of 160 people, give or take a little bit, depending on the river and the ship. They like the fact that it's pretty much all inclusive. They like the fact that the tours are included and they're smaller tours and that you've got options from historic to scenic to cultural. Lots of wine tasting in those parts of the world where wine is a big deal. That's about everywhere. And now there's more and more farm visits or home visits to have tea or to experience whatever it is. Maybe it's olive oil or maybe it's truffles or whatever it might be in addition to beer. Or perhaps it is a brewery for beer or a winery for wine. But there's truly something for everybody. And Marcy, one of the things I really like about this that I've seen in the 20 so years that we've been really pushing river cruises, in the beginning, everybody went to find out about the history of the area. And now they're going back in many cases to some of the same rivers, but with a different mindset. They want to learn the culture of that area. And that is truly a big deal. And AMA has adjusted to that. So you're offering so many more cultural things for people to experience, correct?
1: Absolutely, Mark. And that's the exciting thing is you can go back to the same river, but do something completely different, which is just exactly what you were talking about. So we have made adjustments, but we have also given more opportunities or more excursion experiences onshore that are going to cover not just what you saw last time, whatever it might have been, but as you mentioned, more culinary experiences, more historical experiences, and we are always adding and looking for new experiences. And each and every year we add and we change some of those. So if you have been to the river once, you really can go back to the river two or three times and not see and do the same thing.
0: Well, that's exactly right. Or obviously, you can go to different rivers. So we are here to help you from firsthand experience. And Marcy, I know you know this, but our staff, they're so caring in wanting to help plan the perfect vacation for their clients, as well as they're so knowledgeable. And that is why we call our salespeople advisors. They're vacation advisors, advising each and every customer they work with on what the best option is for them, no matter where it is. And by the way, if it's not AMA Waterways, we we will tell them that if it's Avalon or Uniworld or Viking or whoever it might be, we want to do what's best for each and every client that we talk to. Marcy, while I've got you on the line here in the next minute or so, I do want to make sure I get this word out. So literally 13 months right about from now, Andrea Redding and Lynette Talge, mm-hmm. with their World Wanderers, Andrea and Lynette work here at Cruise Holidays. They have a 7-night romantic Danube river cruise plan. That's a great time to be in that part of the world because it's fall color change time. It's just gorgeous, with a 3-night free package in one of, if not my favorite cities in the world, and that would be Prague, Czechoslovakia, or Czechia, I think it's now called. But that Danube is such a popular river, isn't it, Marcy?
1: It is, Mark. It's the number one for popularity, running a close tie to the Rhine, or the Rhine is running a close tie to the Danube. It is one of the most scenic, most beautiful regions, with the rolling mountains, and you get to discover 4 different countries, and you never have to pack and unpack. It is really, truly a very big treat. And you are right. The time frame that they are doing that in is going to bring in some of the fall colors. And I have to tell you, that's one of my very favorite times on the river. It is because of the colors, but it is also because Europe is not as busy. The vacation season is somewhat over for the locals. And so it is magnificent because there aren't any crowds, and you have your own time and your own space to see and do everything at a very peaceful and casual pace.
0: No, I love that time of the year. I've been over there several times that time of the year. And I want to, boy, as we are wrapping up this show, say, we are here to help you no matter where it is or what kind of vacation you want to go on. Marcy knows that. She calls on us so regularly. She makes sure we know all there is to know about the new ships that are coming out, or about a tweak in a destination, or about new pre or post packages. And maybe most importantly, about all these great promotions, because Marcy, there are a lot of promotions and reason for people to make their river cruise decisions really right now this fall, correct?
1: Correct, Mark. Don't forget, we have the Labor Day sale coming up, which is going to be a terrific opportunity with dollars off, a reduced deposit, onboard credit. And then we also have 5 other promotions out there, including promotions all the way through 2028. So because the ships are small on the rivers, holding an average of about 155 people, it's never too early to book. So please, even if you have time yet this year, and you would like to go take that quick vacation across the pond, we have got some space left for you, but definitely don't wait to book your 2027 and 2028 adventure.
0: Do it right now. And Marcy, thanks for being on with me. I've got about a minute to wrap everything up, so make an appointment with us and we can talk about your vacation. And again, I hope to see you this Wednesday, September 16th, for On Stage Alaska at 6 p.m. You must RSVP. On Stage Alaska, September 16th, this Wednesday, at 6 p.m. Thank you, everybody. I've got to go. Adios, and I'll talk to you later.

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9: Good morning and welcome to our show. This is Chef Jasper Mirabile along with John Taylor. We are live in the kitchen studio. John Taylor, it's all talk, all food, but this week we have a little football to play too.
10: Yeah, how about that? Tomorrow, the whole slate of all the games. What do you think about, Jasper, about the starting on Wednesday this year? That's
9: weird. I'm sorry, John. I did not like it. Not because it doesn't interfere with our business. It's good for the bars and all that. But come on, they're taking every night of the week.
10: They really are.
9: With football.
10: I think Tuesday's the only night this year that they don't have football.
9: I mean, Monday night was great. I love Monday night football.
10: I love Sunday night football.
9: Sunday night football. Yeah, all day Sunday and Monday night football. College football on the weekend. Friday and Saturday, you know, and that's great. High school on Friday. That's the way I think it should be. High school Friday, college Saturday, and NFL Sunday, Monday. But now we're on Wednesday night, Thursday night. And, you know, if it's a holiday, then it's on Tuesday, Thanksgiving, Christmas, Black Friday. It's all week long.
10: Let's talk tailgating real quick, Jasper. We can't not talk about tailgating. So Denver is in Kansas City for the first Monday night football game of the season. And Jasper always has an idea for your tailgate.
9: That's right. And you know me, I love hot dogs. I mean, I just think hot dogs, football, they go together just like baseball and all. And I found a place in Denver, Biker Jim's Gourmet Dogs. This guy is crazy. You talk about putting everything on a dog. He doesn't play games. And it's not like it's an old place. It's been around for 20 years. But he makes his dogs out of reindeer, ostrich, bison, wild boar.
10: I mean,
9: Yeah, rattlesnake dogs. And his toppings are they're just outrageous. I'm a good old Nathan's hot dog guy.
10: I was going to ask you.
9: Yeah, come on. Chicago dog, that's me.
10: Okay.
9: But this is something I have tried, and I like him. I'll tell you
10: really?
9: That. Yeah, but it wasn't like eating a hot dog. It was like sitting down to a meal and a dinner. Bison dog was like a steak dog. No, it was different. It was good.
10: I bet
9: I'll
10: it
9: tell you
10: actually
9: that. But it's not something I'd eat
10: good.
9: Every day.
10: Yeah. And you got to put it in the long bun, which makes it...
9: Yeah, exactly. And a lot of toppings. Sometimes a Chicago dog's a lot of toppings for me. So, I don't know. Bikers, I'll tell you this. This guy's kind of crazy. He'll put anything on a dog. Biker Jim's Gourmet Dogs. You need to look him up if you're in Denver.
10: Jasper, I'm going to switch such direction here because we're talking hot dogs, but I want to talk fine dining. And the reason I do is because I was on the internet and I saw that Jasper's was named one of the best fine dining podcasts.
9: How about that, John? It's you and I. Come on.
10: It's chefs and restaurants in the podcast world. And of course, everybody knows that there's a podcast for everything. There's a lot of food podcasts, folks.
9: Yeah.
10: I mean, hundreds. And Jasper's made the top 11. I think that's awesome.
9: This is something else, John. This is something that you and I have worked for many, many years, and to be named 11 best podcast for chefs and restaurant lovers. Come on. I mean, listeners, I mean, high-end restaurant world, doesn't matter. I mean, this is where chefs, sommeliers, front-of-the-house pros, craft kitchen, farmers, artisans, sure. Everybody comes on this show, John. We honor them. We want people to know about them. And now this is nationwide. You should see. I don't know if you could look it up yourself. I did last week. I was back with some other people here at the station, find out how many people actually listen to our show on podcast. John, I had no idea how many it is. I mean, we laugh and I always say, oh, millions of listeners on Saturday mornings. You know, that's just me talking and playing, you know.
10: But
9: John, we have a lot of podcast listeners out there.
10: Yeah.
9: We're grateful to you all.
10: Well, grateful to you all. And we're going to show it by today, for example. Listen, Jasper doesn't just get a whole bunch of friends on. He sees a new restaurant. He immediately runs in there, makes a nuisance of himself, and gets them on the radio.
9: I love it.
10: I do too.
9: Events and everything. That's what's so good about it. It's a good mix, this show, you know? And that's one thing that we do here at the station. I mean, we bring in everyone and anyone.
10: Yeah,
9: and I don't care if it's, and it may be about someone this week, and next week I'll have a competitor on, but we're not competitors. We're showcasing.
10: Nah, it's all about the whole thing.
9: Exactly. That's what we want to do with the podcast.
10: Well, and talking about getting your hands dirty, today Jasper's going to be headed out after the show to the Lenexa Spinach Fest, and we're going to have Suzanne on from that event with us today. This has been going on a while, hasn't it?
9: John, this is something else. 43 years. This is my 15th year there as being a judge, and Matt Stewart was always a judge. Kimberly Stern, Jill Silva, councilwoman, the mayor is always there, Lenexa. This is big, and so many different things are going on, but more than anything, we get to try all of these spinach dishes.
10: Lucky.
9: Yeah, Popeye, man, he ain't got nothing on me this weekend.
10: Eric is going to be here to talk about an event later this month called Bourbon in the Park. And park, we mean Parkville, right?
9: Yes, and this is really something else. Erica is well known throughout Kansas City with her productions and what she brings to the table when it comes to liquor, but showcasing this time bourbon, and I love that. And this is a great event because it's all Missouri bourbon. How about, John? Missouri bourbon.
10: Yeah.
9: Think about it. It's not just Kentucky. We're going to ask her all about that and find out more about this event.
10: Ashley's Bake Shop will be with us today. This is new for us, right, Jasper? Ashley will be with us?
9: Oh, John, I'm in trouble, buddy. Let me tell you right now. I've had these pies. They are, I mean, I compare them all to this pie right here, I'm telling you. And I don't care if I'm talking strawberry pie, banana cream pie, cherry pie, rhubarb pie, lemon meringue, key lime. Oh, the list is endless. You can find her at Pride's Old Westport.
10: That's what I thought.
9: Yeah, we'll talk all about that and how she started.

0: spinach in this place, I'm telling you, and a lot of history in Lenexa when it comes to spinach. And you can't miss the spinach recipe contest, where I'm honored to be a judge. We'll talk about that. And we're thrilled to have Suzanne Neely. Now, Suzanne and I go back many, many years. I've been a judge there. I'm really honored to be a judge there. Suzanne's going to give us the inside scoop on what makes this festival so special. From the rich history of Lenexa's connection to spinach to the delicious dishes and exciting activities planned again this year. Suzanne, welcome back to the show.
1: Thank you so much. Good to talk to you.
0: Well, Suzanne, it's great to talk to you again. And man, oh man, it's been I'm telling you, we're trying to think, Kimberly Stern and myself and Jill Silva, we've been judges there for many years. I mean, I'm telling you, I go back at least 15 I know of.
1: Yep, 15 I think it is, because that's how long I've been organizing this festival.
0: No kidding.
1: This is the 43rd annual festival, by the way.
0: 43rd. Third, that's fantastic. Well, let's talk about the Lenexa Spinach Festival. Why spinach? Why Lenexa? I mean, this dates back a little bit.
1: It does. So Lenexa was known as the spinach capital of the world in the 1930s, thanks to a boon crop of spinach that caught the eye of a buyer who was in this area from Chicago. He was down in the Kansas City market looking for high-quality spinach to ship around the city. And part of what made that so popular back in the 1930s was the cartoon character Popeye.
0: Isn't this something else? And I mean, and the Spinach Festival has grown. I mean, you go out there, the food trucks, depending on which way you enter. If you enter on one side, you'll see food trucks like you'll never see in Kansas City. Everyone is there. And that's really something. It's not only a draw, but it's more like a state fair. It's really fun.
1: It is a lot of fun. So, yeah, we have quite a few food vendors. Most of them will have some spinach item. And then the Lenexa Historical Society has pretty much all spinach items. So it's a really fun spot to go pick up some different types of foods with spinach in them.
0: But I love this. I mean, you walk around. I mean, it's family-oriented, of course, you know. But you walk around, and not only with the music and the entertainment, hands-on activities, but the craft vendors. Let's talk about those vendors, because that's really something else and very unique to this area.
1: Yes, so this show is one of the first fall festivals that has all of the fall crafts, and it really is a lot of fun. There's a pretty good variety. We have about 80 craft vendors. And we have a jury committee that looks at everything to make sure that, you know, it fits our event. And so there'll be wood, ceramics, fall decor, candles, jewelry, vintage items, toys, all kinds of things.
0: Well, best of all, and I love to tell everyone this, it's free. There's no charge to go to the festival.
1: Yes, that's right. It is free, and we have free parking. There's a shuttle, a free shuttle. All of that information is on the city website.
0: Okay, how do they get there? How do you find more about that? Because the shuttle is very important with parking and all.
1: Yes, so if you'll go to lenexa.com/spinach, all of the details are right there.
0: Okay, now let's talk a little bit more about the world's largest spinach salad. That is so unique. I mean, seriously, I've never seen any salad this big. But the largest spinach salad in the world, that's something else.
1: It's a really fun tradition, and yes, this is at the Lenexa Historical Society booth. They've done this every year, I think, since the event started. So, yeah, and it is a gigantic. I don't even remember how much spinach is in this salad, but it is gigantic. And they open it up at 10 o'clock, and the line instantly forms for part of this largest spinach salad.
0: Oh, there's no doubt about that. And Sarco, did I pronounce that right? Sarco Park.
1: Sarco Park Trails Park. Yes.
0: And it's just a wonderful trail. If you're walking around that area, I mean, it's really unique. It's really something else. And I'll tell you, every year it just gets better and better, more and more people. But the Spinach Festival, it's unique because, I mean, Lenexa was hailed as a spinach capital, like you said, back, you know, during the 30s. But, you know, the Spinach Festival, it rolls all that history surrounding Lenexa into a really fun, family-friendly event with all these crafts booths and children's activities. But there's one special event that you have me involved with, and I am honored, and that's the spinach contest, or, you know, the baking contest, the food contest. That is really something else.
1: Yeah, it's a perfect end to the day, I think. So the spinach recipe contest takes place during the afternoon, and all types of chefs, home cooks and local, you know, anybody who has a great recipe, we invite them to bring that to be

0: tested. So turn-in is at noon, and we accept recipes in four categories: appetizer, salad, entree, and dessert. And yes, desserts are pretty amazing with spinach. And then we offer a $100 prize and awesome bragging rights to the winner of each of those categories.
1: And we've had some unique people over the year bring in some food and some dishes. I mean, manicotti with the spinach, cinnamon rolls with spinach, tarts, like I said, appetizers, of course, dips, and desserts. Yes, like you said, spinach desserts that are really to die for. Some of these, I was overwhelmed with the flavors and how they really incorporated spinach into that. So we encourage people all year long, especially a month beforehand, to get your recipes in there and, you know, and really try for this, because it's not difficult. It's really family festival fun. I mean, you bring everybody together, and a lot of people just actually like getting involved in this, and it just keeps bringing more and more people. I've seen these children now grow for over 15 years. Matt Stewart, who was a judge for many, many years, we watched his kids skip rocks in the pond and all now, and now they're in college.
0: Yeah. There's a lot of family traditions and memories being made at this event.
1: Well, it's always great to have you on. It's always great to talk about the Lenexa Spinach Festival. It's happening today. I'm getting ready to leave here right now and go there. Tell us again the website, give us the location, and anything else you want to let us know about this great spinach festival.
0: All right. Well, the Spinach Festival takes place in Lenexa at Sarco Par Trails Park, which is located at 87th Street in Lackman. There's free parking at 95th Street in Lackman. All the details about that are on the city website, which is lenexa.com/spinach.
1: The Lenexa Spinach Festival. Kansas City, you need to go there today. It's great, and best of all, admission is free. Suzanne, thanks again for inviting me to be a judge, and more than anything, thanks for coming on the show and letting everybody in Kansas City know about the Lenexa Spinach Festival.
0: Thank you very much.
1: Kansas City, it's the Lenexa Spinach Festival. 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

0: I love when my friends get to come on the show and talk about their career and what they're doing. And one's particular woman I love to have on the show, Chef Jennifer LeBlanc. She's our guest today, and Jennifer is a Kansas City chef. Everyone knows, we know her career. It's taken her through a variety of kitchens, fine dining, steakhouses, the sushi, and then she landed somewhere that you're going to absolutely love and is very accessible. She's at Unforked, and she's bringing her experience, creativity, and passion right there for another chapter of Unforked, because it's built a reputation in Kansas City on scratch-made food, locally sourced ingredients, and a healthier approach to casual fast food dining. And I don't like that word fast food, so I say fast casual dining. Jennifer first came to Unforked as a consultant, and she's been working with owner Jim Sheridan at the Overland Park location. And then something happened. After several months, she was asked to take the reins at Woodside. We're going to talk all about that and more, and about her career. Jen, welcome to the show. Welcome back to the show.
1: Yes, thank you. I always love coming on the show with you.
0: Oh, and I love following you on social media. Everything that you do, that smile of yours, really, it's infectious. And everything that you do. And now, well, Jennifer, let's start with you. What was it about cooking that captured you? And take us through your career from Southern Cal all the way through the different kitchens and now back in Kansas City at Unforked.
1: Oh, it has been a long journey of 17 years that I never expected to be on. And I like to tell this story because my mom, her twin, and their mother all were career kitchen women, owning their own businesses, running their own lines. And I just swore up and down I was never going to do it. My mom and I joke all the time because as a kid, I would love when she would come into our classroom parties with pizzas, because she had a pizza shop for 30-some years. But I would be embarrassed because she smelled like onions and peppers. And I remember being a teenager. Yeah, I was that ornery teenager that'd be like, I'm not going to come home and smell like food ever. Well, I do. And I went to California when I was 18, and I needed a job, and I ended up in a dish pit. And I needed out of the dish pit. So I would stand in the doorway, and I would watch cooks. And I would say, Chef, give me a chance. I know how to make it. And I would memorize what they were doing so I could get a shot at the line. And from there, just really quickly, over the next couple of years, I became sous chef by 21 and found myself changing my career path and getting out of psychology and going into culinary school at almost 22. And from there, I was at Mastro's Steakhouse. And I really loved that while I was in California. It taught me a ton. I was on the opening team in Palm Desert, and I'd never seen lobsters and oysters and the fish we were working with the way that I had there. I learned about caviar and how to do a traditional set and all of these skills that really built the foundation for me before I came to Kansas City, where I spent 10 years in Prairie Village before I went to consulting with U.S. Foods. And then I was doing a lot of work with Jim, and Jim was like, Jennifer, I really need someone to take the reins at Woodside. And the next thing I knew, we were signing a contract for me to be his operating partner. So here I am, and I'm passionate about it, and I love it, and it's clean food, and it's done right, and it's scratch, but it's that fast casual where you can run in, feel good about it, and leave.
0: And that's what I want to talk about, because like you said, you worked in many different culinary environments, but at Unforked, you originally came in as a consultant, but eventually became a chef. And I kind of knew this with you, because once you get into something and once they see what they have, they're going to say, Jim says, I'm not going to let you go. What did you see in Unforked that really said, you know what? I do. I want to become part of this because it's something that I don't see in Kansas City. And you're taking it really at another level.
1: Really, that's what it was. So I'd gone in with Jim, and every week or two, I was meeting with him and a couple women in the kitchen that I had known from a decade back that had been on a prep team with me back at Tavern. And what I loved was these women and these men had been with him for a decade, some of them 14 years. And that's the culture that I love about the Kitchens. When you can build a team that feels like a family, but is so respectful and caring. And every week I was going there and I'm watching the processes and things from scratch and everybody making sure we're learning the right way. And I really appreciated Jim's insight. He's an incredibly intelligent man. He has always think about leadership, and he would say things to me like, how do I make somebody's day 1% better than yesterday? Because that's what my business legacy is going to be, is making somebody's life better. And that's what sold it for me when he said, I want to offer you a position. And it was like, all right, let's go.
0: Aw, see, I love that. And there's a lot changing at Woodside. So you're there at the perfect time, from the full service bar and happy hour to the planned grab and go market. I mean, what can customers expect when they go there now? It's at really a different level. I've said it twice about that.
1: So one of the things I thought of when I walked in is I want this to be that neighborhood spot where you can come in real quick, but you can also grab a cocktail. So I hired a very trusted bar consultant, Erica Schulte, and she is helping me craft cocktails that we'll have on draft and cocktails we'll make to order. So that way you can come in and you can order a quick drink while you're waiting 7-8 minutes for your food to be done. And you can feel good about it. We're having options that are dairy-free. So if you want to have an espresso martini, most of the time they have dairy in them. We won't. And that's the culture that we're bringing in, is people that are really health conscious and thinking about what they're eating. And if you don't want to have sugar in your cocktail, we've got different options too. So I really like the way that we're going to take this bar program to keep it clean and keep it mindful. And then what we're going to do next is we're going to start doing grab and goes, because we have all these apartments above us. We have KU down the street. We've got Woodside Gym next to us. So why wouldn't we want to have grab and goes? So you can pop in, get something hot, and then maybe get lunch tomorrow or dinner tonight or a snack for the afternoon. So as the next 6 months kind of unfold in front of us, there's going to be some transitions, even with the menu. I want to get to a place where we can have fresh, different, exciting things all the time. So then when people are in Austin, it's not the same menu items on repeat. They can go, oh, I come here every day, but I can always have something different, or I can always have my favorite.
0: See, that's very, very smart, especially this grab and go. That's what people want. And, you know, some people, if you don't jump on it, if your store doesn't jump in on this, then you're losing out, because that's what people want today. They want the hospitality and they want the true neighborhood experience, but sometimes they just don't want to go sit at the table. I do that with my grandchildren now. I never was like that before. Hey, let's just stay home. Let's just swim and have, and we could get the same experience, but we're not in the restaurant, and those restaurants are going to lose out if we don't, you know, give that to our customers. And that's what you've come up with. That's what's so unique. And I could just imagine the dishes. I can't wait to join you. I've not been here yet, but my friend, our friend, who I met you through, Michael Mackey, will not stop talking about it.
1: Yes.
0: So I promise them we have a date there very, very soon.
1: Yes, Michael Mackey and I often meet to talk about what we're going to do, what's coming up, what to get excited about. And we share a custard. We drink some lavender lemonade.
0: That's
1: it. Eat some chips and guac. So it's always fun when he comes in and we can brainstorm together over lunch.
0: The one, the only Michael Mackey. Well, you know what? I have to tell you, I am honored to talk to you again, but I'm honored to say that my friend, look what she's doing and look where you've come from. And for a while there, I thought the restaurant business was out for you. I said, she's done. She's smart, man. She's taking it now and a different approach, but you come popping back into the scene in Kansas City and everyone is watching you, Jen. Believe me.
1: Thank you. You know, this beautiful little boy who was 6 years old came into my life, and I really thought that I was going to go to consulting and stay there because I had something so precious I've never had before with motherhood. And when Jim offered me this job, the whole conversation that he had with me is he was so respectful of the motherhood and my desire to be the room parent and be at every game and have my weekends and my nights with him, that we agreed on a schedule that would allow me to still be mom and do what I love. And I could never thank him enough for that.
0: Oh, thanks, Jim Sheridan. We all thank him for this. And yes. Thank you for everything you're doing. I will see you soon, I promise you. And wishing you continued success. Take care of that little boy. You guys are just doing wonderful. It's great following you.
1: Thank you, Jasper. As always, I love being on the show.
0: Unforked Woodside. Check him out. Check out Unforked itself. You're going to love it, I'm telling you.
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0: from Jasper's Kitchen.
1: We are in the kitchen studio today talking about something Kansas City really does well, baking and pies. And let me tell you something. I found a pie, or let's just say a bake shop, that you're going to go crazy over. My guest today is Ashley Luna, the woman behind Ashley's Bake Shop. And I have to tell you, I just had a slice of her key lime pie. I put it all over social media because I was so excited about it. I'm going to say this seriously. It's one of the finest key lime pies I have ever enjoyed. I've been on the Key Lime Pieway for years. Yeah, I call it the Key Lime Pie Highway. Down in Florida, I try every key lime pie I can find. But it's not just about pies today. We're talking about Ashley's Bake Shop that opened up inside the iconic Pride's Kitchen store in Westport. And as they say, the rest is history. And what I really love about this story is that it's a family affair. That's what's so great. Ashley and her dad. Oh, we have a lot to talk about. And let me tell you something. If you're like me, you're going to want to go get a pie right now. I'm telling you. Ashley, welcome to the show.
2: Thank you, Jasper. Thanks for having us on.
1: Oh, Ashley, thank you for coming on. So let's just take this way back from the beginning. And let's start with 2015. You opened Ashley's Bake Shop inside the iconic Pride's Kitchen store in Westport. And as you say, the rest is history. How did that opportunity come about? I mean, and how do you ever imagine opening up a bake shop, a pie shop right there in Pride's?
2: You know, I've loved baking and being in the kitchen since I was a kid, watching like Emeril and, you know, Barefoot Contessa and all those people on Food Network. That was like my version of cartoons. So I always loved cooking. I always wanted to have my own business of some kind in the food industry. And then my dad and I just kind of started baking pies. Probably when I was a teenager, and experimenting with like, you know, decorated cookies and just stuff like that. But pies seemed to be what really stuck. And so, in 2015, we kind of got presented with an opportunity from Louise. She's amazing. She's the owner of Pride's. They've been open since 1968 and she bought it from her dad. So when the opportunity opened up to, have a space there, of course, we said yes, because, you know, Pride's is a total icon. So we were just so excited, and we perfected our recipes, and we opened in like 6 weeks, I think, and we've been there almost 11 years. So it's still just me and my dad. My mom answers the phones. So yeah, she makes the boxes and the phones. She always jokes that you don't want to see her in the kitchen because she's not a baker. But we are pretty much as small as you can get, I feel like.
1: Well, like you just said, I love the fact that after all these years, it's still you and your dad baking those pies in that basement kitchen. And, you know, one refrigerator, one oven. What's it like working side by side with your dad? I used to love it. My father was living. I work now with my brother side by side. And everybody always says about working with family and, it's a tough job. I wouldn't have it any other way. I wouldn't know any other way.
2: I know. I wouldn't want to do it any other way. You know, that's what makes it fun and special. And we just know each other so well that it's like he has what he does. I have what I do. Like, we've got it down, not to a science. I wouldn't say that. But, you know, at this point, like, we're really like a well-oiled machine in a way. I feel like the way that we use the space to our advantage. And just working with my dad, I mean, it's like priceless memories. You can't take back. So I really love, I'm sure we drive each other nuts sometimes, but you know, that's part of it. And
1: yeah, sure
2: I love my dad. I love working with him. So I wouldn't trade it for the world.
1: To me, it's all about family. And now let's just talk about those pies. Like I said, I had that key lime pie, and seriously, I think really it's one of the finest I've ever had. I mean, you make your crust completely from scratch. It's all butter. You make your fillings from scratch. What makes the difference in the final pie and what goes into making that perfect crust? It's beautifully designed. I mean, I go online, I look at the crumbs, I look at the toppings on the apple pies and everything, like, oh my God, where did you get this talent at?
2: Oh my gosh. You're so sweet. We're not perfect, but everything is small batch. And so, you know, all of our crusts, we use all butter. I make them in small batches. you know, the graham cracker crust, my dad, he's like a real stickler about that. He kind of, you know, grinds the graham crackers down with a little bit of sugar, butter, a little sea salt. And he's real methodical about how he, like, presses them into the pan. And, you know, I feel like that really makes a difference on a pie with a graham cracker crust, is having, like, not a store-bought graham cracker crust, but one with, like, real butter and sugar, a little salt. A lot of people really like that about our graham cracker crust pies. And I feel like a fresh whipped cream, real butter, it doesn't have to be, in my opinion, like an expensive European butter. Just, you know, good butter, not the best butter, but good butter, salt, sugar, flour, and, you know, just not overworking your dough. And just keeping things small, because I feel like, you know, we don't open any kind of canned fillings or anything. So we use Michigan tart cherries in our cherry pie. We cook it down with, like, sugar, some cornstarch, cinnamon. It's all just pretty simple ingredients, really, at the end of the day. And, you know, we do, like, a berry patch pie. It's blueberries, raspberries, and blackberries. We just do a little vanilla, a little bit of cinnamon, and a little bit of fresh orange zest. So we're not doing anything crazy or inventive, per se. We're just kind of sticking to the classics and trying to use the best quality ingredients that we can get, you know?
1: Well, I'll tell you something. I've gone through this list, and I already know what pie I want next. I mean, that's kind of like a little sickness in me, but I look and see what you do with the berry patch, you know, blueberries and blackberries, raspberries, a hint of orange. And, I mean, for the summertime, blueberry basil goat cheese with almond crumble. That's kind of the only one that's really, I wouldn't say different, but really something that looks so unique. Peach and blueberry. I mean, the list is really endless with you. And rhubarb.
2: One of my favorites. Yeah, we do a toasted almond chocolate chess. That's one of my favorites. So it's kind of like a gooey brownie, like a traditional chocolate chess pie. It has a little bit of cinnamon, almond extract, and then slivered almonds on top. And I really like that one because I love the chocolate and the cinnamon together. We use a really good, like, Calibo dark chocolate in that one. So, you know, that's really popular. I feel like our most popular pies are probably, of course, apple and cherry. We do an apple crumble. We do cherry almond crumble. But I feel like our top sellers are probably apple crumble, cherry, key lime, chocolate cream, and peach this summer is always really popular as well. But, you know, it helps because, you know, in our little shop, we do have an oven in there and we can fit 20 pies at a time to bake. So people are always like, do you bake these at home? And it's like, oh my gosh, I hate baking at home because my oven is like slower and smaller and I never bake at home anymore. It's like, I much prefer working there where I have everything at my fingertips, right at my station. And, you know, it's like all right there, and that oven is a lot quicker than mine at home. But
1: well, when I have, I'll tell you this. I mean, this is a couple, maybe last month. And I had Louise on from Pride's, of course. And everybody just loves Louise. And she said, Jasper, you got to talk about these pies downstairs because there's something else. And that's when Annie O'Mara, of all people, Annie and I go back to 19, back into the 80s when she worked for me at Marco Polo's. Yeah, as a cashier.
2: Oh, my God. I didn't know that.
1: And then she'll tease me and send me a text. Hey, I'm coming by tonight. What kind of pie do you want? Are you kidding? When she told me about the key lime pie, I keep going back to that. But I didn't know until I really looked at the list, you know, the cream pies, the banana cream pie, the chocolate cream pie, your meringue pies. I mean, I don't know how you do all of these different pies.
2: You know, it's challenging sometimes. And, you know, really, I feel like our meringue pies, we can only make so many because they actually bake at a different temperature and it's just me making them. So I can't make a ton of those at a time. So if you ever want a special order, I always recommend special ordering ahead because there are sometimes pies we fill up on just due to our limited refrigeration space. But especially around the holidays, it can get, like, really tricky. We kind of have a wait list for Thanksgiving. But, you know, we try to offer as much as we can. Like, in the fall, we also do a cranberry apple oat crumble that's really popular. And that one, actually, we're teaming up with Clementine's Ice Cream, which is, like, a Midwest stateless-based ice cream shop. And they just opened in Prairie Village. And they're teaming up with us to do, like, a Ashley's Bake Shop-inspired ice cream that's like an apple cranberry. So that's kind of fun. We just did a little photo shoot for that last week. And so that's kind of fun. But, you know, we're just really grateful to be where we're at and to have made it through, like, the pandemic and the economy these days. You know, we're just so grateful. And really, like, we have so many loyal customers. Like, I feel like it's like Cheers. Like, everybody knows your name, or at least I try to. It's just, like, really awesome because we have, like, weekly customers we see every single week, monthly customers, you know. I think a lot of what helps is you can just text us anytime. So we're only open Friday and Saturdays. We used to be Thursday through Saturday, but I had a baby and he's 11 months old now. But so I've got two kids at home and I just really want to, you know, spend time with them more.
1: Well, sure.
2: In these early years. Yeah. So,
1: I understand.
2: So we're open just Friday and Saturdays. And, you know, we're staying busy and we're just so grateful to be there and making pies.
1: Is that beautiful?
2: But it's always good to text ahead. And so we do text ordering. So even though we're only open those 2 days, you can still text us throughout the week and just place your order. So we check our phone every day. So you can call or text us to order. Our full menu is at ashleysbakeshop.com/menu. You'll probably talk to my mom if you order, maybe me. But yeah, it's helpful to have the text option just because, you know, a lot of people don't like to talk on the phone anymore. And so if you're at work and you need to ask about like what you have today, you can reserve some slices on the weekends. And I feel like that's just like a nice little option to make ordering a little bit more personal and convenient as well.
1: Well, Kansas City, you heard it here. Ashley, make sure you ask for her. Ashley Luna. It's Ashley's Bake Shop. I'm telling you right now, you're going to go crazy just like I did. Make sure you check them out. They're in the basement of Pride's Old Westport.

0: Heritage Month and celebrates Missouri's important connection to American Native spirit. That's right. From the corn grown throughout the region to Missouri-made barrels. The best gatherings, they happen when you mix community, good food, and something worth toasting. That's exactly the spirit behind the return of the second annual Bourbon in the Park. It's from 4 to 7 p.m. on September 26th in downtown Parkville. And I brought in today Erica Schulte. She's founder of Rose Productions and the organizer of this celebration of local spirits. Erica, welcome back to the show.
1: Hi, Jasper. Thanks for having me.
0: Oh, it's great to have you back and talk bourbon. Talk about this. I mean, I just absolutely love it. Of course, Bourbon in the Park, what a name. You have a wide array of experiences in the hospitality and beverage industry, so you're a pro at creating beverage-inspired experience. What led you to launch Bourbon in the Park? The history behind it is fantastic.
1: Yeah, so last year was our first year doing it. So like you said, this is our second year. And I think originally my idea here with Bourbon in the Park is really just to provide an experience that welcomes any sort of drinker, any bourbon drinker, whether they are, you know, a little more refined, maybe they drink it every day, maybe they look for rare things, maybe they just want that everyday opportunity. And so that's really the intention here with Bourbon in the Park, is just to kind of give this opportunity to people to come to the park, experience this in the best setting, you know, down by the river, you know, there's trees everywhere, and just really enjoy bourbon for the beauty of it and the simplicity of it, and enjoy it with other people too. That's really the most important thing, is making the whole experience rounded and making it available to everyone.
0: Well, when people think of bourbon's roots, okay, they think of Kentucky, you know, and that's the first thing that comes to someone's mind, you know. But there's important that, you know, Missouri and the Midwestern story that you're really trying to tell people. I mean, explain the connection for our listeners, because we make some great bourbon here.
1: We sure do, yeah. I think most people don't even realize that Missouri is home to probably 90% close to of the white American oak that is used for bourbon suppliers all across the world. That is coming from the Ozark Nation of the state of Missouri, which is a huge deal. And there are so many people that don't really realize that. And also bourbon is made from corn, right? So we're in the heart of the Midwest. You know, the Midwest grows more corn than almost any other place in the entire, you know, country, world even. And so that, you know, those two components alone, the wood in which it is maturing and aging and the actual grain in which is used, that corn, you know, it's coming from the Midwest. It is coming from Missouri. And that is really such a special thing that we should really honor and tell people about.
0: Well, I'll tell you one thing, and people need to know, here in Kansas City, Holiday Distillery in Weston, Missouri. I mean, if you haven't been there, you need to go there. That's the presenting sponsor. And there's so many other big bourbon names represented. Can you give us a sneak peek at some of the distilleries that will be pouring? Because, man, if it's holiday, I'm there.
1: Yeah, I'm super excited. We have more suppliers this year that will be sampling out bourbon, so we're really excited. Holiday is our presenting sponsor for the second year in a row. They're a great partner. We also have, you know, some brands, some national and global brands like Jim Beam and Maker's Mark, Woodford Reserve, Old Forester, Heaven Hill. But then we also have some more regional brands. We've got Rieger, we've got Union Horse, we've got Gunners, which is new to the state. We have Revelton out in Iowa. We have High and Wicked. We have a really good amount, and it's not too many, but just enough to really provide an array of bourbons for people to sample. So I'm super excited.
0: Oh, this is just fantastic. Right now, my friends, we are talking to Erica Schulte, of course, founder of Rose Productions and the organizer of a great celebration. That's right. It's going to be happening very soon. Bourbon in the Park on September 26th. Now, I got to talk a little bit about the food, of course, and last year's spread by Acres chef Andrew Longris. Of course, it was spectacular. I mean, we saw photos online. I mean, everybody was like, it was the thing going on in Kansas City that weekend. I hear this event this year has a country fair theme. Tell us about that, because, man, oh man, country fair, bourbon tasting experience, I kind of like this.
1: My favorite thing to do is bring nostalgia back to events, bring moments that kind of make people think about their youth or just something that happened in the past that was relevant for them when they think of food and beverage, right? We want those moments to create, you know, that sense of nostalgia that lasts forever. So we're actually going with a very like carnival-like theme. I'm super excited. Andrew's going to be doing some fun foods that will kind of tie into that rustic, you know, Midwestern fair-like food that also complements bourbon. And we're really excited about that. Andrew does a great job at Acre. You know, he focuses on a lot of meats and vegetables and things like that. So we're super excited for him to put a little twist on a carnival-like theme. You'll have to come and try it. He never lets us down.
0: Oh, there's no doubt about that. I mean, the man is really something else. And what he's done to the food scene here in Kansas City is really something. Now, you have something really unique. I've never pronounced this before. I've never even said this on the radio before. You have a master tobacconist. Did I pronounce it right? A master tobacconist coming on site. What will she be doing, you know, and whatever experiences can attendees expect? Because this is unique, a master tobacconist.
1: Yeah, I mean, I think everyone thinks bourbons and cigars, right? You're outside, it's a fall evening, and I'm really excited to have Danica back. Danica Bard is one of the only two master tobacconist females in the entire country. She is phenomenal, so she'll be hand-rolling cigars, and she actually has a special certification as well that allows her to create a blend of tobaccos for cigars that pairs with food. So she is extremely qualified. She's amazing. She's going to be there hand rolling cigars for anybody who would like to enjoy one. And they can also buy some to take home as well. So we're super excited to have her back again.
0: Okay, a portion of the ticket sales benefits the Veteran Community Project KC. Now, I love this a lot. What do they do? Let our listeners know what they do. I know what they do. And why were they chosen for this important partnership?
1: I felt like it was really important, to have a charitable give back. I try to do that with all of our events, and I'm really excited this year for Veterans Community Project Kansas City to be a part of Bourbon in the Park. September is obviously a very big month, just in general, to kind of honor our veterans and those that have served our country. And the Veterans Community Project is a really great organization that helps veterans get placed in smaller homes that have been built in communities and help provide them, just the basics that they may need that they have not been able to have access to after they have spent time supporting and serving our country. So we're super excited to support them. They are going to be on site helping us throughout the event at Bourbon in the Park. And it'll be a great chance for people to kind of talk to, the volunteers and get more information about the organization and hopefully find some ways to help. We do have a very special and very fun carnival-like moment, you could say, that we'll be doing at Bourbon in the Park. We are going to have a VIP bottle whiskey ring toss, and our volunteer veterans are going to be kind of manning that station. And we're going to be putting some really awesome rare bottles of bourbon in brown paper bags. We'll probably have some other random bottles, and it'll be whiskey ring toss. And so that will go back directly to the Veterans Community Project as well. So we're super excited to kind of incorporate them into more, moments of this big experience of Bourbon in the Park than just simply a donation back to them. So I'm very excited that they will be a part of this day with us.
0: Wow, this is really something, Kansas City. Bourbon in the Park. Let's talk about ticket sales. How can people get a ticket? Because I'm getting calls right now and texts from people wanting to know where they can get their tickets.
1: So they can just go right to Eventbrite and search Bourbon in the Park, Kansas City, and it'll come right up. We do have tickets still on sale right now, and we are also offering a designated driver ticket for anyone that wants to bring their significant other or their friend or whatnot. And so they can enjoy all of the events except obviously sampling the bourbons, and still be a part of the games and just the live music and the food and the experience. So just go to Eventbrite and search Bourbon in the Park, Kansas City.
0: Kansas City, you're going to love it. Bourbon in the Park. Erica, thank you for coming on the show again. It's happening September 26th. Make sure you get your tickets now. I'll be posting on social media also. And best of all, it's in downtown Parkville's English Landing Park, right along the Missouri River. This is where it belongs. We're talking bourbon, my friends.
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9: A little business and a little golf. I'm Pam Puso, Fox News. President Trump is in Ireland, where he met with his Irish counterpart and the country's prime minister in Dublin. He then headed to the Irish Open, which is being held at a coastal golf club he owns.
10: It's rated one of the greatest courses in the world, and I'm very honored to have it. I built it about 22 years right on the ocean. So it's very exciting, and I'll be going there later.
9: When asked about the war in Iran, the president said he believes it will end very soon, probably after the midterm elections, and he's predicting that gas prices will tumble. With the latest on the conflict, here's Fox's Trey Yingst.
11: We are on the USS George Washington in the Arabian Sea, the area of operation for CENTCOM right now in the war against Iran. And there has been quite a bit of activity. Last night, we saw nighttime operations of jets taking off from the flight deck. It's more than 3 football fields long. And this vessel carries more than 5,000 U.S. Navy sailors. What it was like getting here to this aircraft carrier in the middle of the ocean, again, that is preparing for the possibility of escalation against Iran. Earlier today, we visited one of the guided missile destroyers just off the starboard side of this vessel. There are a variety of different smaller ships around the USS George Washington to basically protect it. And we saw those operations today. They have Tomahawk missiles on board, air defense systems.
9: Meanwhile, CENTCOM says the blockade of Iranian ports is working. Over the past 60 days, it has redirected 100 commercial vessels. Is sabotage to blame for a train derailment that injured more than 3 dozen people in Normandy? Investigators say a piece of rail found on the track was probably linked to last night's accident. 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
18: 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For entertainment purposes only, the contents of this program do not constitute advice or reflect the opinions of this company, any of its parent companies, affiliates, or subsidiaries, and do not create any type of professional relationship between the audience and presenters. No person listening should act or refrain from acting on the basis of the content of this program without first seeking appropriate professional advice. Cumulus expressly disclaims any and all liability relating to actions taken or not taken based on any or all contents of the program.

0: Welcome in, everyone, to Protecting Your Retirement. I'm Mike Bauer, but more importantly, and as always, I'm joined by Joey Peterson of Protecting Your Retirement. Joy, always fun to chat with you every week. Welcome to the program.
1: Thank you very much, and I'm happy to be here today. And we've got so much great information that we want to share with people. And I know we kind of say this every week, but I want to hit on it again. This show is all about education. We want to give you information on how you can have a better, more successful, more comfortable retirement. And I feel very strongly about educating people on what their choices are, because you can't make the best choice if you don't know all your options.
0: 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The options are out there, and Joy can help you take a, you know, assess all the options that are out there. 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All right, Joy, let's get into it. Many folks probably listening watch their own parents retire, and you probably picture that a certain way, right? You work for one company for a whole bunch of years. You collect a pension, sign up for Social Security, enjoy the good life. You probably bought a house, you know, for your folks that cost 50 grand years and years ago. That model doesn't really exist anymore, does it?
1: It does not, unfortunately. Now, there are some jobs that still come with our standard pension, like what we think of our parents having or our grandparents having in their retirement. There are a few still out there, but for most of us, that pension is not an option. Our jobs just don't come with anything like that. We've moved to a 401k or a 403b, where all the responsibility for retirement and creating income, all the choices, it all falls on our shoulders. And that's where you need the help of Protecting Your Retirement, because there's no possible way that everyone can know everything. And we specialize in helping people create kind of their own personal pension so we can refill that building block in the retirement plan. But yeah, it's much, much different. So if you're still looking at grandma, grandpa, mom, dad, and thinking, why doesn't it work for me? Well, that's why. The pieces aren't there like they were in the past.
0: So, and for many folks listening, pension probably is like a foreign language. I don't have one. I've never really thought about it. And some folks probably do. But let's talk about that itself. The pension was the centerpiece of that old model. What did it, give us a history lesson, Joy. What did it actually provide that people are missing today?
1: Well, retirement really was a three-piece stool, or a three-legged stool, I should say, where you had your pension, where the company provided you with income throughout your retirement. You had Social Security, which we still have. And then we had our own savings outside of the pension, outside of Social Security. And now, because we don't have access to pensions, it's really kind of this wobbly thing where it's our savings and Social Security. We don't have that third leg in it. So how do we recreate that? How do we create a pension? You know, I watch a lot of Golden Girls. I love that show, and I will watch it, like, just, you know, come home, have a stressful day. I am going to hang out with Rose and Blanche and Dorothy for the evening and just kind of veg out for a bit. But in several of the episodes, they talk about their husband's pensions that they still were getting. So they were either divorced or widowed, but they were relying on those pensions. And nowadays, we don't even have the option for that.

0: Well, for anybody thinking about retirement, that thought probably changes from day to day as well. If you're just tuning in, we're talking about how retirement has changed since your parents' generation, since the Golden Girls. We're talking about husbands' pensions. And what does it mean for your plan? If any of this sounds familiar to you, give Joy and her team a call. 913-648-2700. Hopefully you catch her on a rose day. 913-648-2700. Or you can always go online, protectingyourretirement.com. All right. So you walk through the three-legged stool. I'm not a woodworker. Two legs doesn't work for a stool.
1: No.
0: But one of those legs, not the pension one. Let's talk about the other one, the Social Security. That was such a foundational piece as well. Is that still as strong as it was in the past to be one of those three legs? I know that I'm sure you get a lot of questions about Social Security.
1: Yeah. And I think one of the misconceptions is that Social Security was designed to create that pension for us. It was not. It was supposed to be just another piece in that puzzle, another piece in that stool. So even when it was designed, it was only supposed to supplement maybe 40% of our income. That meant that the other 60% was coming from our pensions and the money that we saved as well. And nowadays, it seems like a lot of people are depending more and more and more on that Social Security, where it's no longer 40% of their income plan. It's 50, it's 60, it might be 70%, or unfortunately for some, Social Security is their only form of guaranteed income in their retirement. And that makes it very hard to have a comfortable retirement, one where we're not stressing all the time in retirement. The question that you asked, Mike, about what Social Security looks like going forward, and I think we've discussed this before as well, there will probably never come a day. You can never say never, right? But for Social Security to go away completely, somebody's going to be shooting themselves in the foot politically,
0: yeah.
1: You know, because there's so many people and, you know, the retirement age group votes. They get out there and they vote more than some of the younger generations. So to say that, yeah, we're going to just get rid of the program, I don't think I will see that happen in my lifetime or in your lifetime. But, you know, the likelihood that the benefits that we get from it, the percentages that we're getting out of it may decline right now, that's a real true possibility. So we have to be prepared for that. We have to rely even more on our own savings, on our own personal pension, because the amount of money that we get from Social Security may be decreasing in the near future.
0: So the three legs of that stool that used to exist for retirees, for, you know, for our folks, for our grandfolks, it was, you know, our own investments, was Social Security and that pension that for most listening isn't an option. But you've said a couple times now about creating your own personal pension. How can you help folks do that? What does that look like in terms of, because to me, that sounds really good. All right. I'm not going to get a pension, but I can create my own. How do you do that? How do you help people do that?
1: Yes, we use products that create lifetime income. There's this whole industry that's focused on creating income that you cannot outlive. And that's exactly what we do at Protecting Your Retirement. We specialize in retirement income planning. So we can look at the money you have set aside for retirement, whether it's in a 401k, whether it's in a savings account, and we can put together a plan that can create a steady, reliable, dependable paycheck through your entire life. And I know people are like, well, that sounds too good to be true. What do you mean my entire life? I mean, what if I live 40 or 50 years into my retirement? Yes, they will continue to pay you. You cannot outlive a guaranteed lifetime income benefit. And we can definitely show you how to put those pieces in place and see if it fits for your plan. You know, not everybody needs to create more income in retirement, because maybe they're one of the few that does have a traditional pension still available to them, or there might be other circumstances. But for the most part, I think 90% of the people that we see at Protecting Your Retirement, the protection from market risk and creating lifetime income, those are the two main things I hear when people walk through our door. That's what they want more information about.
0: You know, Joy, that sounds great. You guaranteed, you don't often hear that word when it comes to anything, yeah. When it comes to money. So that's great to hear that. But specifically with

0: pensions. What are some of the, just really quickly, what are some of the industries of people that still get pensions? Like state employees, first responders?
1: Those teachers, a lot of teachers still have pensions. If you work for the federal government, there's a form of pension that comes with that.
0: Okay.
1: So there are some jobs that still are out there. But you know what? In some cases, and I've worked with some retired teachers where the options that, like, let's say my mom, for example, who was a teacher in the Kansas City, Kansas school district for 25 plus years, what she was offered is different than what my sister, who's currently working for the Kansas City, Kansas public school system.
0: Okay.
1: Her capers looks a lot different than my mom's capers. And that's something that we have to look at, too. And we can help with that as well.
0: So many elements to look at, Joy. 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

0: Thanks so much for listening to Protecting Your Retirement. I'm Mike Bauer, back with Joy Peterson of Protecting Your Retirement. And Joy, I want to continue the conversation. We were just talking about generational differences and the way that, you know, not just the way that people save, the way that people spend, the way that people look at debt, but specifically the way the systems built around retirees have changed over the years. And you were talking about, I mean, just in your family, there's drastic differences in terms of how two educators, two, you know, public servants from that side of things, in your mom and your sister, about how different things are for them just one generation apart in the same school system, right?
1: In the same school system, yeah. The traditional keepers back in the day when my mom had it was really a pension. You know, you got so much money on a monthly basis and it was guaranteed for as long as you are living. And my sister's plan looks more like a 401k. It really does. Okay, and so it's more of her contributing to it. And it still falls under that CAPERS umbrella, but it's not the traditional pension like we were thinking, like my mom had, like, you know, the girls on the Golden Girls had, or you were telling me earlier about your grandmother having your grandfather's pension. You know, it's just a whole different ballgame now. For even people who are still playing in that same system.
0: And I want to continue this generational conversation, because there's financially is a big generational divide, but there's also a mindset difference between, you know, generations. Younger workers are, you know, maybe the buzzword on social media is micro retirements, but what that boils down to, and probably some, you know, some of the older generations are just saying they're lazy and they don't want to work. But you have younger workers stepping away from full-time work for extended breaks. They've got FOMO. There's YOLO, right? Fear of missing out. You only live once. So I want to take that cruise in my 20s and my 30s, not wait for it and save for my 50s, my 60s, my 70s. And a good number of retirees heading back to the workforce. What do you make of that? Of that juxtaposition, the youngest generation is stepping off the treadmill early by choice, hopefully with some planning if they're doing it right. And the oldest generation is, for some folks, climbing back on.
1: Yeah, and it's interesting to see, because I see both sides of it. And I work with people in every stage of their retirement planning, whether they're just starting out and working and they're setting aside money in their Roth IRA or their traditional IRA, or they're making monthly deposits into their fixed indexed annuity so that it's there later on when they're getting ready to retire. And then I work with people who are fully in their retirement and have been for years. So it's the whole spectrum of it. And I do see a difference. And I get what the Zoomers, the Gen Z is saying, that life is short and none of it is promised to us. So if I wait until I'm 70 to take the cruise to Alaska, what if I don't get there? What if I don't live that long? And unfortunately, I see that all the time with clients. They have been putting off the big trip, or, you know, the once in a lifetime thing that they've always wanted to do, because they're worried about whether the money will be there later on. And then their spouse passes away, or their health changes, or, you know, all these other things that can come up in life. And they never got to experience those things. And I think Gen Z is looking at their grandparents' generation and saying, you know what, grandma never did. She always talked about, you know, going to see, you know, all 50 states, but she never got out of Kansas City because grandpa passed away. And then her health changed and she never got to do that, even though she talked about it every day. I'm not going to let that happen to myself. I'm going to take some time. The job isn't everything. And the boomers are saying, what are you talking about, kid? You got to work. You got to put your nose to the grindstone. You got to save every single penny. And I understand where both sides are coming from, because we cannot not save for our retirement and expect it to be there later on. But at the same time, I see boomers who are worried about their money running out. So they are going back to work now. So what's the right answer? I don't know. Either case takes a lot of planning. You cannot do, like you were talking about, these micro retirements where they're taking an extended period from work and not be contributing to their true retirement when they're older, because there will come a day for all of us where we're just not physically able to work anymore. And if the money's not there when we're 85, I don't think we're going back to work at that point. I mean, some might, but most of us aren't.
0: Yeah. And you were talking about, and I think for you, it was a hypothetical. Hey, here's, you know, grandma lived in KC and never got out. That was me growing up. I used to visit my grandma, lived in Lenexa, and she was just always hanging out in Lenexa. Every once in a while, she'd get out to like Shawnee Mission Park. It's right there. Like, and then we essentially dragged her kicking and screaming because she kept talking, I've never seen the Grand Canyon. I've never been to Las Vegas. And so we just kicking and screaming took my grandma to go check those items off of her bucket list when she was in her, my goodness, I think 70s, you know, and and she was, so when you were going through that hypothetical, I'm thinking of mama. I'm thinking of my grandma.
1: Yeah. And I think most people listening probably have a scenario like that, whether it's in their own family or somebody they know.
0: Yeah. And for anybody listening, if you relate to, you know, maybe this is you, maybe this is someone in your life, if you're closer to retiring or just getting your career started, the questions are really still the same. If you're in the, you know, the boomer or the zoomer, if you will, is your plan actually built to last? Joy and her team can help you find out. Give her a call, 913-648-2700. That's 913-648-2700, or go to protectingyourretirement.com. So as we're talking generations here, there's, you know, maybe some folks are associating and relating to, okay, here's an older generation. You had the hypothetical of a grandma in KC. Let's go the other way. Let's say somebody listening right now has a son, a daughter, has a grandson, granddaughter that is one of those youngsters, the zoomers, that are looking at an extended career break. They're looking at a gap year. They want to go out and backpack in Europe while they're in their 20s. What advice can you give them to share with that younger generation and go, okay, if you want to do that, here's what you have to do first to make sure that you don't set yourself back years later on in life for a few months now?
1: Well, most people don't realize that the biggest asset we have in retirement planning or in life in general is time. The earlier that we can start saving towards retirement, the more we're going to have in the end. So, you know, taking those gap years might seem like, okay, yeah, that's great because I have the money to do that and I still have my retirement money set aside. But in that year that I'm doing it, am I still contributing to my retirement? Because if you're not, you're not only losing on the money that you put in, like let's say you're putting in, I don't know, like $500 a month or something towards your retirement, something that's really manageable, but you're taking that gap year. Now you think to yourself, well, in the grand scheme of things, that's only like $6,000 for the year. I mean, I can make that up. I'll just put in a little bit more next year or the following year. What they're not accounting for is the interest that that money could have been earning them in that gap year. And it's the same thing when people are borrowing against their 401ks. You know, they think, well, I'm just going to pay myself back. Yes, you can pay yourself back. You can take that loan, but you're missing out on all that compounding interest going forward. So, you know, if you can do a gap year and still contribute towards the retirement, you know, maybe that's doable. But if you are tapping into the money that you put away for retirement so that you can go travel Europe or you can, you know, whatever those scenario for our gap year is, we're really hurting ourselves long term going forward. And there will come a day when we're in our 80s. And if we're only living for today, we're not planning for the future. We can't go back in time and then all of a sudden be like, oh, yeah, I'm going to put money here. You don't have that opportunity to turn back the clock and start saving again. It's kind of like the ant and the grasshopper, right? Like one's living for today and, you know, having the fun and stuff. And the grasshopper can't understand why the ant is just trudging along, keep on saving, keep on working. That's kind of the older generations when it comes to retirement, but there's real knowledge in that as well, because, you know, there will come a day if the money's not there, You can't go back and fix it. You can't go back and change it.
0: You know, Joy, for anybody listening, regardless of age, if you're in the boomer generation, you're retired, you're retiring soon, you're the zoomer generation, or you have someone in your life that is, you know, a millennial or Gen Alpha, Gen Z, you know, what's the lesson hiding in both of the trends of maybe some of the younger generations taking that gap year, that year off, that quote unquote micro retirement? And then also you have a handful of older folks that are going back to work. What's the lesson hiding in both of those trends?
1: That you need to have some kind of plan. You can't do this willy-nilly. You can't hope for the best. I say all the time, hope is not a retirement plan. We need hope. We need something to, you know, to keep us motivated and stuff, but we can't just hope for the best. We have to prepare for the future. And if we're not doing those things, it can be very, very difficult to catch up. It's not impossible. And I am definitely willing to help somebody who feels like they're a little bit behind in that retirement planning. So it's never too late to start looking at retirement and planning for it. But the earlier we can get to it, obviously, the better.
0: Whichever generation you fall into, or if you have someone in your life, because I'm sure there's a lot of folks listening that are like, well, it's not me. 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

0: 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And Joy, for years, the backup plan for retirees has been simple. If the money gets tight, just go back to work. I often joke with my friends about the robot overlords taking over everything, but there is some truth to that, as silly as it is. But with automation changing the workplace and so many jobs and careers, is that backup plan of, hey, you know what? If stuff hits the fan, I'll just go back to work. Is that still there?
1: It is still there. I mean, there's always going to be certain industries that human connection, working with a person, and some people just prefer to work. I mean, I think most of us prefer to work with an actual person than with the AI stuff. But it's real, and it's something that we need to be looking at. It reminds me, just recently, my family took my daughter to San Francisco. We dropped her off at college. She's going to the University of San Francisco, which was hard for the family, of course, because we're going to miss her terribly. But one of the things that they have everywhere in San Francisco is a Waymo. Do you know what a Waymo is?
0: Yeah, it's like the robot taxi, the robot Uber or Lyft or whatever with no driver, which is so weird when you pull up next to one at a red light and you look over and go, all right, there's nobody there.
1: That's
0: weird. That is jarring.
1: What's really funny is when people are honking their horns to try to get it to move. It's like, there's nobody there listening to you. You can honk as much as you want to, but there's nobody there. We did that kind of as a, I don't know, just the novelty of it, just to try it out. And it was cheaper than doing the Uber. And our first Uber driver, pretty much tried to kill us. I mean, at least it felt like it, running stop signs and driving just like one point actually pulled out into the other lanes of traffic to get around where everybody was stopped and then tried to work its way back in on the correct side of the road. It was just like, oh my gosh, and being from Kansas City where, you know, we have traffic, but nothing like, you know, downtown San Francisco. It was very, very nerve-wracking. So when we had this opportunity to try the Waymo, we're like, oh, why not? We'll try it. And we actually liked it. I know that sounds so crazy. And I have so many of my friends being like, never, I would never get into a driverless car. That's got to be so dangerous and scary. Well, first of all, the Waymo always follows the rules of the road. It doesn't go above the speed limit. It doesn't run stop signs. It doesn't run red lights. And it's always sensing what's around it. So, you know, I felt much, much safer and calmer in the Waymo than I did in Uber. And, you know, a lot of my friends even do Uber or Lyft as a side gig. And that at some point could be going away for, you know, just in-town driving type things. Yeah. Obviously, it's already taken effect in several cities. So those are the type of things that we have to be aware of. And some of the service work, call centers are going more automated. You know, even in our practice here at Protecting Your Retirement, when I first started working here, everything was a paper application and it took time to write out every single thing by hand. And now it's online, tap, tap, tap, tap, tap, submit, done. Yeah. You know, so things are getting more and more streamlined and there may not be as many gig opportunities in the future.
0: Those side hustles, right? The gig economy side hustles. Joy, I want to explore this automated car thing, this Waymo thing. not just because at first I was like, that's really weird. It made me uneasy as a human driver next to a car with no driver. Yeah. But follow me here. I want to connect this to retirement planning because the way that those driverless robot cars are able to be successful is the exhaustive planning and mapping that they've done of the streets all over the city. If you've ever been to San Francisco, they are windy. They're straight uphill, straight downhill, what have you. But they are able to be successful and safe because the information has been gathered and a plan essentially has been put together to allow that to happen. When it comes to retirement planning, I don't trust myself on the road half the time. I've got a toddler in the back seat. I'm trying to get her from dumping her water bottle on the dog while I'm blowing through a stop sign like your Uber driver in San Fran. And I think that there's a comparison there. Am I jumping to a conclusion here? But I think, you know, really when it comes to it,
1: I see where you're going.
0: Okay. Because, all right, follow
1: you know,
0: me here. Yeah.
1: I do. You know, the roadmap for the Waymos has already been set up. Like you said, you know, all the rules, all the signs, all the everything has already been set up by somebody else. So now the plan works, or at least it's supposed to work. We didn't have any problem with it, but I mean, technology, right? What do you do
0: right.
1: when it doesn't work? But the same can be said for retirement. Not that we want to set things on autopilot necessarily, because we want to be active in it and want to make sure that we're still on track. But the more that protecting your retirement can take off your shoulders, it makes it easier for people. I do this on a daily basis. This is what I do. Not everybody's going to have the same amount of information and education and knowledge to where that roadmap may not be complete. It may not have all the correct information where you could get sidetracked. You could get down the wrong path because you just don't know. You don't have all the information. And that's what I'm really hoping to do for people at Protecting Your Retirement, is give you a guaranteed firm roadmap that if we stay on this plan, you know that the money that you put away for your retirement is protected from stock market risk. So you don't have to worry about those unforeseen changes within the market and such. And you know that there's a income there if you need it, you know, it's guaranteed to you. And then for a lot of people, they don't spend enough time looking at what they may need in long-term care and health insurance costs. And if that's not part of your roadmap, by the time it comes to you, that's going to be like this huge detour. It's going to be like driving through the wet cement, and you're going to be like stuck there and not really have a way to get out of it because you haven't planned for it in the future. So those are some, I guess the potholes that we're trying to avoid in retirement. And that's what I see our job here at Protecting Your Retirement, to make it as smooth and easy as possible. Nothing's perfect, but, you know, we want to put that plan in place so that you have some, I guess, comfort, security in your retirement.
0: Joy, I just want to thank you for going with me on that comparison that popped into my head. For anybody listening, if your retirement plan is counting on, I'll just go back to work as the backup plan. That's where we began the conversation. That might be time for second look. Give Joy and her team a call. You can always go online, protectingyourretirement.com, or just pick up the phone, get on Joy's calendar, 913-648-2700. That's 913-648-2700. You can get started. So Joy, as we're talking about, you know, the fact that, hey, that backup plan has been easy. Money gets tight, I'll go back to work. And maybe that's changing a little bit because of AI, but let's play it out. The market's been rough. Inflation's taken a bite. Somebody says, no problem, I'll just work part time. A few years from now, where exactly are they working? You know, I mean, it could customer facing. There might be some white collar jobs that are lost, but blue collar jobs might still be out there. If we're talking about, you know, 5-10 years from now, where are some of those industries that you see that AI is not going to touch anything?
1: Well, I think, you know, some of the things, like, if you really wanted to go work in retail, you know, there's going to be retail stores. They're going to need people who, now that may not happen for the checkout person, you know, that might all go automated. Who knows? Yeah. I think we're kind of pushing back against that as a society. We like having the interaction and having somebody help us with that. But, you know, you're going to have things that are stocked and, you know, things that are brought into the stores. I think the service part of it, like, you know, healthcare needs. I think there's always going to be a need for helping people as they age. Now, that doesn't mean that you have to be a registered nurse or anything like that. But I know there are people who work in services that go to just help, like, hey, this person needs help cleaning their house, or maybe helping them read their mail because they've you know, yeah, they can't see as well anymore. Those types of things, AI is not going to be able to replace. But one of the things I also want to mention too is, you know, if you're thinking that going back to work is an option, at what point does that become not an option? If you run out of money at 95, are you really going to go get a gig job somewhere? I mean, we have to be realistic about that. Sometimes it's not because the jobs aren't there. We may not be in the physical health to go back to work, even if we wanted to. So going back to work is an option, but it's not always an option, and we can't necessarily plan for that. So the better choice would be to put the pieces in place so we don't have to go back to work at some point in our retirement.
0: The strongest retirement plans aren't the ones that rely on future employment to actually work. 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

0: 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I'm Mike Bauer, joined today by Joy Peterson of Protecting Your Retirement. And Joy, there's some research out there. Every once in a while, I try to get, you know, break out the surveys and look at the numbers. There's some interesting research out there that asks people not how much money they have, but whether their finances actually support the life they want to live. And it turns out, yeah, most people say no. And then it broke down those numbers for the, and I don't want to get into all the super, you know, micro into the details, but it turns out that most people say no. And then it broke them down into, okay, there's financially fulfilled people. There's financially stressed people. There's people that are, you know, worried financially. But at the top of that is the people that are financially fulfilled. And that was such a small part of the folks that answered this survey. Over 5,000 people surveyed. So let's just break that down. When researchers do a survey and they say somebody is, quote, financially fulfilled, before we get into the numbers, what does that mean to you, financial fulfillment?
1: Well, I think that it's more than the numbers. And that's one of the things that people focus on all the time in retirement. Matter of fact, you see the commercials on TV and on the radio and things like that saying, what's your retirement number? Yeah, well, retirement isn't about a number. I mean, retirement is really about how we feel during that stage of our life. And when I hear things about, you know, fulfillment, I think about, you know, there are common things that people think about, like, do they have the opportunity to feel like they are giving back to their communities? Do they feel like they have a purpose in life? Do they feel like they have time to spend with their loved ones or do these things that make them feel good? Right? I mean, that's what it should be about, really. And not to be back to the dollars and cents of it, but the truth of the matter is, the more secure our retirement is financially by having guaranteed income, the more likely we are to do those things, to give back to our communities, to have the hobbies that we want to be in, join the quilting group or the reading group. Yeah. If we feel financially stressed constantly, we do not feel like we have the freedom to do the things that we actually want to do in our retirement. So I think it boils down to that freedom of having choices, being able to do what we see as a good retirement.
0: You know, and earlier in the program, you talked about just the value of time, and, you know, and you were talking mm-hmm. about it in terms of investing and in terms of putting money away. Hey, if you're going to, we talked about younger generations taking a gap year or a micro retirement, as they call it, and that there's so much value in the time that compounds over time. But when you talk about time in retirement, you know, we've only, all of us, whether you're retired or not, only have so much time left, and to have the freedom to do what you want to do with that time, financial fulfillment, I think, is a great way to put it when you said the word freedom. And this study, Gallup Edward Jones, you know, some big deal studies here, you know, they asked, do your finances actually support the life you want to live? And only about 1 in 6 Americans said yes. So the other side of that math is that 5 out of every 6 people didn't say yes. Who are those 5 out of every 6 people, Joy? I'm sure that you visit and meet with a lot of those folks and hopefully help move them from the 5 to 6 to the 1 out of 6 that is financially fulfilled.
1: Yeah, that's our goal, at least, you know, and that's the thing. Like, it doesn't necessarily mean that we have to have millions of dollars in asset to have that financial freedom in our retirement. It really boils down to, can we pay our bills and do we have a little extra to do the things that we want? I call it the hugs, the housing, utilities, and groceries. If we have guaranteed income that covers our hugs, then we know that we've got the extra money to do the fun things in life. And unfortunately, a lot of people don't feel like they have enough to cover their just daily cost of living. I think that same poll said that about 32% of people are financially stressed. And gosh, I mean, money is probably one of the biggest factors that adds stress. And what does stress do? The stress makes us feel scared and anxious and maybe depressed. And when we feel scared and anxious and depressed, then we're not as likely to go out and do the social activities that give us that fulfillment. We have a tendency, when we start feeling that way, to self-isolate. And the more that we self-isolate, the less that we're going to be fulfilled in our retirement. It's like this cycle. And I think it's really sad that so many of the people living in the United States, you know, we're supposed to be the richest and best country in the world. There's so many people who are living every single day under that financially stressed threshold.
0: You know, and Joy, oftentimes on this program, we talk about, you know, compounding it when it comes to investments or, you know, interest rate, what have you. Stress is compounding too. I mean, that is just one of those things that stress leads to more stress, which begets more stress. You know, if you, maybe you're not in the financially stressed, maybe you're not in that 32% in the stress category, but you might not be in the one of the people that answered and they said they're financially fulfilled. If you're in the middle, you're financially conflicted. And if you're not sure listening right now, am I fulfilled, conflicted, stressed? That's the kind of thing that a real conversation can help you sort out and help you find that fulfillment. 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Have your calendar ready when you call, because you get right on Joy's calendar, 913-648-2700. All right, brass tacks, quick math here. More money, does that automatically move somebody from stressed or conflicted to fulfilled?
1: Well, I mean, we've all heard the saying that money can't buy happiness, and that's 100% true. An unhappy person, you can throw all the money in the world at them and they're not going to magically become happy. But what it does offer is that decline in stress, right? That's the part of it, you know, that it can't buy happiness, but boy, it can sure take a lot of that weight and uncertainty off of our shoulders. So having more money does not necessarily mean that you're just going to magically become fulfilled. I think a lot of it has to do with where we want to be in our retirement and how active that we want to be. And I think that's changed over time too, when we're talking about those generational changes. I know my mom talks a lot about how when her grandmother, so this would be my great grandmother, when she moved in with the family because her husband passed away and she was quote unquote retired, she sat in the living room in a rocking chair. That's it. That's what she did every day. That's not fulfilling. That's, you know, I mean, like, that's kind of sad. And I don't think retirement's like that anymore. We want to go out and do those things. We want to have the adventures. We want to spend time with our family and our friends and give back to our communities. And, you know, having that piece of the puzzle in place so that we can lower the stress levels definitely gives us more of an opportunity to move into that fulfilled category. And one of the things I will add to that is that when you break it down even further into people who use protected income from a fixed index annuity to the people who don't, and they're just managing the money on their own and kind of guessing at how much they should take out and when they should take it out, the people who have the guaranteed income, over and over and over again, they say that they are more fulfilled and they feel better about their retirement. They're more confident in it because they have that guaranteed steady income.
0: You know, I had, as soon as you started mentioning that, I was like, let me dig back into the study. And you're right. 60% of financially fulfilled Americans work with a professional, compared to just 14% of those who are financially stressed Americans. That's a big difference. That's a big, you know, and I'll see 73% of Americans rely primarily on their own internet research, right? Oh, doing your own research is always, boy, that's a Pandora's box. But 73% rely primarily on their own research, whereas you're working with a professional, engagement sits at just 32%. And that's a striking difference in terms of people who are financially fulfilled are those, it's by a major, major majority that are working with a professional like you, Joy.
1: Yeah, I think it's because there is a plan. If you're working with someone like Protecting Your Retirement, we actually have a plan in place. We're not guessing at things. We're not assuming that the market is never going to have a downturn. We're not assuming that if we live to, you know, 83, our money's going to last. Well, what happens after that? You know, there's always that possibility that we might be the first person to live to 127 or whatever the case may be. And we have to plan for those things. So working with someone, I think, takes a lot of that stress off of their shoulders, and it lets them have a fulfilled, or a feeling of being more fulfilled in their retirement, because they have a plan in place. They have the roadmap.
0: And if you want that, if you want that fulfillment feeling, if you want that stress to come off your shoulders and work with somebody, Joy is that someone. 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You can always call her at 913-648-2700. Joy, and as you mentioned, it's not just about a number. It's about whether your money is actually doing what you need it to do. Everybody needs hugs, housing, utility, and groceries. I love the way that you put that. Joy, it's always a pleasure talking to you on the program. And honestly, thank you for breaking it all down in a way that actually makes sense. I mean, you know me. I've got my little notepad here. I'm writing down, taking notes every single show. I learn something every week.
1: Excellent. And I hope that the people who are listening do the same. That's why we're here, because, again, you cannot make the best choices for your retirement if you don't have all the information. So we'd love to help. And one thing I want to add before we wrap up for the day is that we do not charge for those appointments. There's no fee that you have to pay to Protecting Your Retirement. And we really don't have a minimum amount of assets. Some of the companies that we work with will have a minimum deposit, but I truly believe that everyone can benefit from working with a financial professional. So if you feel like I don't have enough assets to work with someone, you're wrong. Call us and we'll definitely be willing to help.
0: Or even if you feel like, hey, my situation's not complicated enough for help, you know what? It's still a great time to get a plan. Give Joy a call, 913-648-2700. Thanks so much to you, Joy, the entire team at Protecting Your Retirement. 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
1: Weekend overseas. I'm Paul Stevens, Fox News. President Trump in Dublin, Ireland this weekend for a trip to meet with national leaders and also attend a golf tournament at his resort.
2: The president wrap up those remarks at the U.S. ambassador's residence and really speaking to a multitude of different topics, especially trade tensions and the relationship between the U.S. and Ireland. Because of the economic footprint that the U.S. has here, the U.S. has over 1,000 companies that are based here and employs roughly 250,000 Irish residents in the workforce here. As a result of that, that's about 10% of the workforce. It's a massive footprint, and one that we heard the Prime Minister or the Taoiseach say, again, just how important that relationship is. So despite some of these tensions, that's likely the effort of Irish politicians today to try to create some more friendship and soften the relationship there.
1: Fox's Alex Hogan in Dublin. Mr. Trump saying he'd love to see Ireland unified again, the island currently divided as Northern Ireland remains part of the UK. USS George Washington currently in the Arabian Sea supporting military operations against Iran.
3: We are on the USS George Washington in the Arabian Sea, the area of operation for CENTCOM right now in the war against Iran. And there has been quite a bit of activity. Last night we saw nighttime operations of jets taking off from the flight deck. It's more than 3 football fields long, and this vessel carries more than 5,000 U.S. Navy sailors. What it was like getting here to this aircraft carrier in the middle of the ocean, again, that is preparing for the possibility of escalation against Iran. Earlier today, we visited one of the guided missile destroyers just off the starboard side of this vessel. There are a variety of different smaller ships around the USS George Washington to basically protect it, and we saw those operations today. They have Tomahawk missiles on board air defense systems.
1: Foxes. Trey Yinks. 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
1: The race for open U.S. Senate seats in Texas and Michigan heating up ahead of the midterm. South Carolina Republican Senator Tim Scott on Fox's Saturday in America.
7: In order for us to protect America, we have to elect sane, competent people who love the America that we are, not the America they want us to be. 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
1: Now in Texas, Democratic State Rep. James Tallarico is facing Texas Republican AG Ken Paxton. In Michigan, Democrat Abdul El Sayed faces Republican former Congressman Mike Rogers. Russian strikes killing at least 8 civilians and wounding dozens of others in Ukraine, local officials said today after Russian President Vladimir Putin warned that sending European troops into Ukraine would amount to a direct conflict with Russia. The CIA now declassifying dozens of never-before-seen intelligence reports connected to the 9/11 terror attacks.
8: The documents show the CIA repeatedly warned former Presidents Bill Clinton and George W. Bush that Osama bin Laden was determined to strike the U.S. The high-level warnings lacked precise information, but a 1998 report during Clinton's presidency came very close. It stated that bin Laden supporters may fly an explosive-packed airplane into a U.S. city. President Trump says there's no chance the Iran war will last for the rest of his term. The president now says he believes it will end very shortly after the election, maybe even before. And once the war ends, he says gas prices will come down quickly.
1: And that's Fox's Christina Coleman in L.A. French authorities investigating whether an act of sabotage caused a train derailment that injured at least 44 people in Normandy after a piece of rail was found on one of the tracks. The train was carrying over 150 passengers when it derailed on Friday night. I'm Paul Stevens, and this is Fox News.
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3: Reacting to 2 days of rallies by Republicans in Dallas, I'm Clayton Neville.
15: President Trump's made an extraordinary pledge as he tries to help Republicans keep control in November. Sagar Meghani, Washington.
16: I'll bet you remember where you were when you learned about the 9/11 attacks 25 years ago. I'm Joan Jones.
17: The firehouse that sits in the shadow of the World Trade Center, 10 House, has become a symbol for so many. I'm Julie Walker.
18: Three jurors are now speaking out about what happened behind closed doors during the Lindsey Clancy trial. I'm Sue Aller.
19: 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I'm Kevin Carr.
5: All ahead on America This Week. You're listening to America This Week. I'm John Trout. President Trump was in Texas for a second day on Thursday as Republicans wrap up a first-of-its-kind midterm convention. Correspondent Clayton Neville has a recap from Dallas.
3: The so-called Trumpapalooza brought high energy and a loud message on day two that the stakes are high in the November midterms.
20: Hello, Dallas!
3: Republican Texas Senator Ted Cruz.
20: Together, arm in arm, we must save America.
3: Texas Governor Greg Abbott.
21: I'm here to tell you that Republicans are going to win this year because Americans want safe communities and secure borders.
3: Governor called them common sense policy.
21: They voted against common sense.
3: National lawmakers who spoke included House Speaker Mike Johnson, HHS Secretary RFK Jr. also took the stage. Republicans acknowledged today's 25th anniversary of the 9/11 terror attacks with a tribute. And on day two of the convention, President Trump left Dallas and went to Arlington for an event at the National Medal of Honor Museum.
22: Very special for me to be here. It's an American treasure devoted to the best and bravest warriors of our country.
3: The president went back to Dallas at the convention.
20: I pledge to the greatest president in the history of the United States that loves us so much he can't even breathe, that I will go out with my family, my friends. I'll do it anyway. I don't care if I'm registered or not. I'm going to try and cheat like hell like they do.
3: Vice President J.D. Vance was the keynote speaker on night two. He said the November midterms are about birthright.
23: I want our daughters to compete on a fair field where no politician tells a little girl she's got to surrender her trophy, her scholarship, or her locker room to a man.

0: so there's tariffs.
1: President Trump's made an extraordinary pledge as he tries to help Republicans keep both Senate and House control in November. He's promising to send every American adult $5,000 if the GOP holds its majorities.
2: It will be called the Trump dividend.
1: It's a dubious pledge, but one lawyer, John Day, says is legal because the president says it applies to every adult.
3: It's not a payment to individuals to try to get them to vote in a particular way. This money would have to be appropriated by Congress, have to be approved by Congress. It doesn't just exist out there in a slush fund for the president to hand out. So Congress would have a say in whether or not it gets authorized. And you can draw your own conclusions about whether that's likely or not.
1: The Committee for Responsible Federal Budget's Mark Goldwine has two big issues.
4: The president doesn't have any executive authority to send people $5,000. The idea that we've had fiscal success is you know, backwards and bordering on laughable. What we've seen is deficits have been $2 trillion a year. That was true before President Trump took office, but it's also going to be true this year. We're going to borrow another $2 trillion. We don't have surpluses to give away.
1: Congress has to approve the payments, which would likely cost more than $1 trillion. And with the national debt topping $40 trillion for the first time.
4: We don't have surpluses to give away.
1: Sagar Meghani, Washington.
5: The National Transportation Safety Board is releasing new details into the plane crash at Miami International Airport, raising concerning questions about what happened to the Amazon cargo jet. Correspondent Mike Hempen reports flight data suggests the pilot tried to abort an unsteady landing before the fatal crash.
6: One is too often for the NTSB.
7: The Amazon cargo plane smashed into a van, killing five people inside. National Transportation Safety Board Chairwoman Jennifer Homendy says investigators are reviewing flight data and cockpit recordings and plan to interview the pilot and co-pilot to determine why the jet overran the runway while landing.
6: We want to hear their account of the accident before we release a readout of the cockpit voice recorder. The captain is 55 years old, received his type rating in the 7-6 in May 2026.
7: After hitting the van, the plane careened through a fence and smashed an SUV on a city street. Authorities say the five people killed were all inside a van used to shuttle crews that clean planes.
6: This is certainly very tragic. You would not think riding in a van to clean an airplane that this would happen.
7: Five others were injured. Two people remain in critical condition, while a third is in stable condition. The other two have been released.
6: Our whole goal as a safety agency is one thing. It's safety. It's to save lives. And that means our recommendations must be implemented or we're going to be here again.
7: I'm Mike Hempen.
5: We remember the 25th anniversary of the 9/11 attack and stories from the firehouse nearest to Ground Zero when America This Week returns after these messages.
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9: Welcome back to America This Week. I'm John Trout. 25 years ago, the world stopped as Islamic terrorists who hijacked four passenger jets used those planes as missiles to attack the World Trade Center, the Pentagon, and a fourth plane that crashed into a field in Pennsylvania. In all, nearly 3,000 people died, including 343 New York City firefighters, and America was changed forever. Joan Jones reports on some of those who were at Ground Zero that morning from a reporter, a Pentagon employee, and a stockbroker who never made it home.
10: At 8:46 on the morning of September 11th, American Airlines Flight 11 slammed into the North Tower of the World Trade Center, where Brooke Jackman was working as an assistant bond trader for Cantor Fitzgerald on the 104th floor, dozens of floors above where the planes had struck. Her call to her mom went to voicemail.
11: Tuesday, 9:17 a.m.
12: Hi, it's Brooke. Okay, mom, help me. Oh, I'm okay. Okay, I don't know this one, but I'm going to tell you this. From the northwest corner.
10: 17 minutes later, United Flight 175 hit the South Tower as stunned New Yorkers looked on from the street. Reporter N.J. Burkett was setting up for a live shot for ABC 7 as the South Tower was collapsing.
13: This is as close as we can get to the base of the World Trade Center. You can see the firemen assembled here, the police officers, FBI agents, and you can see the two towers. A huge explosion now, raining debris on all of us. We better get out of the way!
10: Burkett survived. Back to the timeline, it was 9:37 in the morning that American Airlines Flight 77 crashed into the Pentagon, where John Yates had been working.
14: The sound, it was deafening, absolutely deafening. And, I just remembered this bright ball of fire that just went right over my head.
15: That fire burned 35% of his body.
10: And at 10:03, United Flight 93 went down in a Pennsylvania field after passengers, including Todd Beamer, fought back against the hijackers. "Let's roll," he told them. In the aftermath, flags appeared everywhere. Churches filled, strangers embraced strangers, and Americans lined up to donate blood and to help however they could. The country was united by grief and a determination, at least for a while, that America would never forget. For America in the Morning, I'm Joan Jones.
9: In the week of the 25th anniversary of the September 11, 2001 terror attacks, stories continued to emerge of the heroic efforts to save lives that day. There were 343 firefighters who went to work that morning who never made it home to their families and loved ones, and more than 600 of New York's bravest died from 9/11-related illnesses and the toxic exposure to Ground Zero since that attack. Correspondent Julie Walker reports on a New York City firehouse that was first to respond to 9/11.
16: All of these years later, we gather on another Tuesday morning in September to reaffirm the sacred vow we made a quarter of a century ago. We will never forget. We say it And we mean it. We will never forget.
10: The firehouse that sits in the shadow of the World Trade Center, 10 House, has become a symbol for so many.
17: Guys are terrific. You know, they're always willing to open up and share their stories about the job and what they do and whether or not they were on the job in 9/11.
10: Tourists stop and take pictures. Firefighters visit from near and far.
17: I do feel like it is part of our job, part of our duty to welcome the public and, you know, answer their questions and make them feel comfortable because they want to know what it was. They want to know what it was like. And I believe we need, you know, to respect the memories of the guys that we lost on that day.
10: A giant mural remembers the 343 members of the FDNY lost on 9/11. And through it all, firefighter Sal Organa remains.
18: People are still coming. 25 years. It's a good feeling. That they keep coming back. They want to remember. Never forget.
10: Six members of Engine 10 Ladder 10 died on 9/11. At 65, Organo is still on duty, the last of the firefighters assigned there in 2001 who still works there.
18: I wish my friends were still here, standing next to me telling the story. Some days not easy.
10: At Ground Zero, I'm Julie Walker.
9: Three jurors from the Lindsey Clancy murder trial are sharing new details about what happened inside the jury room that led to a mistrial. Sue Aller reports they all questioned the lone holdout juror who prevented a unanimous verdict. Audio courtesy NBC 10 Boston.
19: Three jurors from the Lindsey Clancy murder trial are now speaking publicly about what happened behind closed doors. They spoke exclusively with NBC 10 Boston and say the 7 days of deliberation were emotional, intense, and at times extremely frustrating. The jury ultimately deadlocked 11-1. At one point, jury foreperson Ronnie Carlson says she believed that panel had finally reached an agreement.
20: He admitted he had reasonable doubt, and I started filling out the forms. I was so excited.
19: But Carlson says the agreement quickly fell apart when the holdout made his position clear.
20: And then he said, but I'm still not going to say that she's not guilty by reason of insanity.
19: The three jurors say the holdout had difficulty accepting the defense's argument that Clancy was suffering from severe postpartum psychosis when she killed her children. They say he struggled to separate that mental health evidence from the fact that she had taken their lives.
21: But he had the hardest time getting off the fact that Lindsay viciously killed her children.
19: The jurors also described the atmosphere inside the deliberation room as increasingly difficult.
21: He would not interact with us.
19: And they say repeated efforts to discuss the evidence and reach a unanimous decision went nowhere.
22: And he just completely disregarded the information that they gave.
19: The judge declared a mistrial, and Clancy's defense plans to ask the judge to dismiss the case. A status hearing is scheduled for September 29th. I'm Sue Aller.
9: We'll look back 60 years when a 5-year mission went to where no one had gone before and created a sci-fi dynasty when America This Week returns after these messages.
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9: Welcome back to America This Week. I'm John Trout. New Hampshire held a contested primary for the United States Senate Tuesday. Former Senator John Sununu fought off a challenge from Scott Brown, a one-time former senator from Massachusetts who later became a New Hampshire resident, to win the GOP primary. Sununu will face current Congressman Chris Pappas, who easily defeated Democrat Socialist Karisha Manzur. That Senate seat is being vacated by the retiring Democrat Gene Shaheen. Republican Governor Kelly Ayotte defeated two challengers Tuesday, setting up a race against Democrat Cindy Warmington in the general election. It was 60 years ago today that they boldly went where no television show went before. Entertainment reporter Kevin Carr looks back at the history of Star Trek.
29: 60 years ago this week, television took its first step towards the final frontier. Star Trek premiered on September 8, 1966, breaking new ground in the genre and elevating science fiction beyond pulpy children's shows. It featured an interracial cast with a Japanese helmsman, a black communications officer, and in season two, a Russian navigator.
30: I know this saying. It was invented in Russia.
29: Even before it premiered, creator Gene Roddenberry cast a woman as the first officer in the original pilot.
31: What are we running here? A cadet ship number one? Are we ready or not?
32: All decks are ready, sir.
29: Later, the original pilot was edited into the two-part episode, The Menagerie.
33: I've received a transmission from the starbase. A message from the former commander of the Enterprise, Fleet Captain Pike.
29: After cancellation, the show turned to animation as a Saturday morning cartoon in 1973.
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29: And 6 years later, it debuted on the big screen with Star Trek The Motion Picture.
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37: 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They drafted me.
29: 12 more films would follow with three Enterprise crews. 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
29: I'm Kevin Carr.
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0: This week, two monumental anniversaries in our country, 25 years since the 9/11 terrorist attacks, and the one-year anniversary of Charlie Kirk's assassination. Also, the National Republican Convention for the midterms kicks off in Dallas. A Christian investor is challenging Nike over its support for transgender surgeries on minors. And finally, Louisiana continues its battle against mail-order chemical abortion pills. That and more on the Heartlander Report. Welcome to the Heartlander Report, bringing you the top headlines impacting your family, your community, and your kids. I'm your host, Michaela Estreith. Let's dive in. President Donald Trump hosted first responders and the families of 9/11 victims Tuesday at an event in Washington, D.C., promising to never forget just days before the 25th anniversary of the terrorist attacks.
1: We will never forget those we lost, and we will never forget the immortal heroes of September 11th, 2001.
0: More than 150 responders from New York, along with dozens from Washington, D.C., Virginia, and Pennsylvania, joined him at the event. At the event, Trump posthumously awarded the Presidential Medal of Freedom, the nation's highest civilian honor, to Wells Crother, a then 24-year-old who saved countless lives on September 11, 2001.
1: Today we also remember another hero of 9/11. After the plane hit the South Tower, a group of people on the 78th floor were trapped with broken bones, charred skin, and eyes and lungs filled with black smoke. Death was all about them. It was certain. They were sure they were going to die. Then suddenly a rescue appeared. They call him the man in the red bandana. Who would have known? But he willingly made all of these trips up and down, up and down, up and down, over and over again, saving life after life. That rescuer was a 24-year-old equities trader and volunteer firefighter from Rockland County named Wells Crother. And Wells's father, also a firefighter, great firefighter, had given him that bandana as a very special tribute when he was a boy. He probably knew something about his son. When asked why he always kept it, Wells replied, "With this red bandana, I'm going to change the world. I'm going to change the world with this bandana." Little did he know, on September 11th, Wells saved many, many people before losing his own life in the South Tower lobby when the building came down. It was in the lobby, and that building came down, thousands of tons of steel. Today, in honor of his incredible bravery and all of the other countless unknown acts of heroism that day, it is my privilege to award the very special, the highest honor that we give, highest civilian honor, the Presidential Medal of Freedom.
0: Trump is set to attend a memorial Friday at the Pentagon for the 25th anniversary of the attacks, and Vice President J.D. Vance will travel to New York City. Heartlander reporter Audrey Streb traveled to New York and interviewed Tom Colucci, a retired captain of the Fire Department of New York. On 9/11, he dug through the rubble to rescue anyone he could. Now, he's a Catholic priest at the Most Precious Blood Parish in Walden, New York, and for the past 9 years, he's led the main memorial mass for the New York City Fire Department at St. Francis of Assisi Church in New York City. The first recorded casualty on 9/11 was the priest at St. Francis at the time. 25 years after the tragedy, Colucci maintains that God was with them on 9/11, and what he witnessed through the attacks as a fire captain strengthened his faith in Christ.
2: Some people say, where was God that day? Could he send a legion of angels to stop these flames or whatever? But, it's often felt, Christ was present in the volunteers that came down, all the firefighters, the police, the EMS people, all the ambulance, there were doctors, nurses. That was the body of Christ, that's where, felt that was the body. Some people, some guys asked, where was God today? But, you saw the best of humanity, all the workers, and you saw the worst of humanity with these terrorists. And so you saw the best and you saw the worst.
0: Colucci said that the death and destruction he saw on 9/11 pointed him to God.
2: There has to be another life after this. I just said, where are they? A couple of those guys was having coffee within the firehouse and a bagel or donut, and then an hour later they're dead. They're gone. Mm-hmm. We never found any part of them. Where did they go? I have to strengthen. I think it strengthened my faith more in the afterlife. That there's got to be something after this. That God rewards the good, the good that we've done down here, you know, whether it is giving, you know, look, Christ said there's no greater love than one can do than lay down one life for another. And that's what all these guys did who died, you know, so, so it just kind of reaffirmed my faith even more, you know, so, you know, maybe there has to be something after this, you know, if these guys died, you know, tragically too soon, then there's got to be another life.
0: He also said he was able to serve people as a fireman on and after 9/11. And since he retired in 2005, he's been able to serve in a different capacity.
2: There's a lot of parallels between the two professions. People often say, firefighter, I was saving lives. Now here I'm saving souls. So that's the whole giving of self, you know, which Christ asks us to do. And a firefighter, you just give up yourself, go on with calls, and, you know, what they're going to be, who they are, whatever, with faith or whatever. We just respond. Someone's in need, needs our help, whether it's an ambulance call, a fire call, an emergency call. We put ourselves out for others. And same thing with the priest here. My whole life is one of service.
0: Jumping now to Dallas, the GOP is hosting a first-of-its-kind Republican National Convention in preparation for the midterm elections this November. Traditionally, such events convene every 4 years ahead of a presidential election. But this year, the party is uniting prominent Republican candidates, officials, and voters to advocate for Republican policies in Congress in hopes of securing both the House and the Senate in November. Both President Trump and Vice President J.D. Vance spoke at the event, urging Republicans to vote. House Majority Leader Steve Scalise also spoke, warning voters of the socialist agendas many Democrats are pushing. He noted that Democrats voted to allow men in women's sports. He claimed that they voted to pack the Supreme Court, an apparent reference to their opposition to legislation that would permanently fix the number of justices at 9. If Democrats retake the House of Representatives, the first thing they will do is impeach President Trump and his cabinet, he said. He also claimed Democrats will raise taxes, open the borders, allow illegal aliens to vote, and abolish immigration and custom enforcement. He said they're not done with defunding the police. Now they want to abolish prisons.
3: As we celebrate 250 years of the greatest nation in the history of the world, let's make sure that when we wake up the morning after Election Day, we know we did everything we could to defeat socialism so that our kids can celebrate America's 300th birthday. As President Trump said, just seconds after a crazed gunman tried to take his life in Butler, Pennsylvania, we must fight. Because America's still worth fighting for. God bless you, and God bless these great United States of America.
0: Turning now to culture, Nike shareholders rejected a proposal from Christian shareholders asking the company to study the risks tied to its support for outside advocacy groups that support gender ideology, including sex change surgeries for children and men and women's sports. The measure didn't tell Nike to change its health plan or to stop donating to any specific group. Instead, it asked the company to review its charitable support and report on possible legal, business, and public image risks. The proposal partly focused on Nike's relationship with the Human Rights Campaign. HRC, or the Human Rights Campaign, gave Nike a verified score of 100 on its 2026 Corporate Equality Index. In order to earn this perfect score, companies must offer a healthcare plan that covers transgender procedures. HRC's rules include hormones, puberty blockers for children, and chest and genital surgeries. The board said another report would cost time and money without giving shareholders useful new information. Nike didn't say whether its health plan covers transgender surgeries for children. The Nike vote comes as Christians and conservatives, specifically investors, are pressuring many companies and corporations over their ties with the LGBTQ+ agenda. And in the courts, the state of Louisiana argued before the Fifth Circuit Court of Appeals Wednesday that mail-order abortion pills undermine its right to enforce state laws against abortion. Legal counsel for Alliance Defending Freedom, Gabriella McIntyre, told me in an interview that the free-for-all mail-order system of mifepristone, or the chemical abortion pill, both harms pro-life states and endangers women. She said, the number of abortions in Louisiana should be zero. The number of women suffering those complications should be zero. But Louisiana is unable to enforce its laws because of mail-order abortion drugs. In 2023, the Biden Food and Drug Administration, or FDA, lifted significant regulations of mifepristone, allowing the pill to be ordered online and shipped to any state without an in-person doctor visit or any prior consultation. Louisiana is arguing that the FDA changes were unlawful because the national shipment of abortion pills violates state sovereignty and poses economic injury to the state. Louisiana spent more than $92,000 in Medicaid treatments for only two women who suffered emergency complications after taking mifepristone, according to the lawsuit. Additionally, without an in-person doctor's visit, many women are forced to take mifepristone against their will. Rosalie Markizik, a plaintiff alongside Louisiana, lost her baby after her boyfriend ordered mifepristone and pressured her into taking the drugs. While the district court ruled against Louisiana in April, the Fifth Circuit Court of Appeals unanimously paused the shipment of mifepristone after Louisiana sought emergency relief in May. But 2 weeks later, the U.S. Supreme Court overturned that temporary pause after the drug companies also submitted an emergency request. Wednesday's hearing was before the Fifth Circuit, and it considered the case in full, whether the unregulated shipment of mifepristone violates Louisiana's laws and imposes economic injuries, McIntyre explained. Here's my scoop. I've been covering this story during my entire time at Heartlander News and a little bit before. The chemical abortion pills, mifepristone, are completely undermining state laws, which are pro-life laws. Numerous states are pro-life and have several laws that at least forbid abortion after a certain point in a pregnancy, at least 20 weeks, and most states much before that. But these online companies are shipping chemical abortion pills, mifepristone, into any state, no matter who it is, where it is, and they don't need to provide any sort of ID, documentation, or meet with a doctor. So essentially, you have scenarios where women are requesting or wanting to keep their babies, their unborn babies, and their boyfriends, their husbands, their family members are ordering these pills and quite literally slipping them into their drinks, forcing them down the women's throats, or coercing them and pressuring them to take them, saying, I'm going to tell all these people bad things about you, or I'm going to leave you and not support you, and forcing them to take these pills and kill their unborn children. That's exactly what happened with Rosalie. You can see her testimony online in ADF's coverage, because she's partnering with ADF, who is covering this case. That's Alliance Defending Freedom, the lawyer who I spoke with. Other reports have found that 11% of women are sent to the emergency room after taking mifepristone. The FDA label recommends that women not take this pill after 10 weeks of pregnancy. A pregnancy is 40 weeks, so that's a quarter of your pregnancy, and it says between 8 and 10 weeks. Well, without a doctor's recommendation or a screening online or specifically in person, they can't do an ultrasound. They can't determine how far along a woman is in her pregnancy. And so women are saying, yeah, I'm about 10 weeks pregnant. Maybe I'm 15, doesn't really matter. And they're taking these pills and quite literally having to give birth to their children who are now postmortem and deliver them in their bathroom at home alone. And they suffer serious complications such as sepsis. Lots of them have been sent in to shock. They can't stop the bleeding and they're rushed to the emergency room. And what more that's happening is that these drug companies that are sending these pills, again, without any doctor consultation, hardly ever, or sometimes not even to the women themselves, are informing whoever's receiving them, the recipients, that they shouldn't tell the emergency room that they took mifepristone. They should just say, I'm having a miscarriage. So they're basically telling these women to lie to their doctors, which poses a whole nother slot of complications, because if the doctors don't know that you took a chemical abortion pill, they are going to treat you like you're having a miscarriage instead of try to give you an abortion pill reversal, which has scientifically been proven to work a lot of the time and stop these abortive practices to save the life of the baby and the mother. And so their treatment might be different if they had known that these women had taken mifepristone. But instead, these drug companies are completely undermining state laws and forcing women to lie to their doctors, and all under the name of reproductive freedom or helping women and promoting women's health. And in fact, women are endangered. Their lives are at risk. People have died from this. And state laws like Louisiana are being completely violated because when the Dobbs decision came down in 2022, which overturned Roe v. Wade. So the Supreme Court case that legalized abortion nationally, that was overturned in 2022 under Dobbs. And what happened is that states were allowed to establish their own laws regarding abortion. But the FDA changes under President Biden in 2023 completely basically undermined that Dobbs decision, because now no matter what a state's laws are, like the state of Louisiana that has no permission for abortion, that abortion is illegal in any circumstance, well, its laws are being undermined and abortions are still happening in their state because these pills can be shipped anywhere, can be ordered in the state and shipped to the woman's house in Louisiana. And so she's violating state law, but these drug companies are assisting her in violating these state laws. So what McIntyre, the ADF lawyer who spoke with me, said about this is she said, if Louisiana wins, we're going to see for the first time what it actually looks like for pro-life states to be able to enforce their pro-life laws and for the promise of Dobbs to be in place and not be a hollow promise. Because states, particularly like Louisiana, were told that they'd be able to decide for themselves how to regulate abortion. And again, if Louisiana wins, we could restore that promise and allow these pro-life states to save lives within their borders. So the Fifth Circuit will issue a ruling, and if it's against Louisiana, I likely assume that Louisiana will yet again appeal to the Supreme Court, and we might see another abortion case before the Supreme Court in the coming years. Next, when we're back from the break, we'll honor the one-year memorial of the assassination of Christian and conservative activist Charlie Kirk.
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0: Yes, folks, that is the More Money Hotline. This is economist Steve Moore. And yes, this is your favorite time of the weekend. Come on, admit it. This is your favorite couple hours of the weekend. It is the More Money Show on WABC and stations throughout these United States of America. Thank you so much for all our affiliates. We pick up more affiliates across the nation every week. We go all the way from Los Angeles, all the way up to Maine in the north, and all the way down to Georgia in the south. I think we even have some Florida stations now. So thank you for making this show a success, because if I didn't have a great audience, then we wouldn't have a show. So thank you for participating in the show. Really going to have a fun show today. By the way, I'm really excited. Our first guest is going to be this gentleman by the name of Frank Bisignano, who is actually was one of the heroes of 9/11, worked at Citigroup and really rescued lives. But also, coincidentally, he is also the fairly new IRS commissioner, and he runs the
1: Social Security.
0: Okay. So he is right there in terms of right in the fire of Washington, D.C. So we'll ask him a lot about what's the future of, you know, a kinder and gentler IRS and how we can reform Social Security. You know how I want to reform Social Security. I want to create a system of essentially 401k accounts where people can take 12% of their paycheck, and rather than send it to Social Security, they get to put it in an investment account that earns money, and they'll retire much, much richer than they are today. One quick point before we get to Frank, my opening riff is simply this. I'm sick and tired of the media beating up on this U.S. economy. Yes, I'm looking right now and I'm seeing $100 a barrel oil. That's not a good sign. And that is it's like a tax on the American economy. So the oil price is a negative for the economy. No question about it. And food prices are still high. But folks, I was actually kind of relieved by that report that came out on the consumer price index. Prices were up by 3.4%. That's too high. We want to get the inflation rate down below 2%. But if you look at other than energy, the prices of almost everything else was a lot lower in terms of the increases. And I do believe we're going to get that inflation rate down below 2%. I know that Kevin Warsh is absolutely committed to that. And the point I want to stress with you all, because you understand growth economics, that's why you listen to this show. The way you conquer inflation is by, cutting taxes, cutting regulations, getting government spending down, and growing the economy. If you grow the economy, and I'm going to quote my mentor, Arthur Laffer here, you know, if the economy produces more apples, then the price of apples falls. It doesn't rise. There's too many people in Washington who think austerity is the way to get prices down. I completely disagree with that. My friend Kevin Warsh disagrees with that. I don't think we're going to see a rate hike. I don't see a need for it. I see a need for reducing taxes, reducing regulations, and trying to do everything we can to bring that oil price down. And thank God, by the way, that Donald Trump is producing more because of his policies, and our great energy companies are producing more oil and gas than any other time before. If you're a regular listener of this show, you know, because I say it almost every week, the United States is now the number one producer of oil.

0: replace craziness with common sense and wisdom. And that's why we have the More Money Show. And that's why it is such a privilege for me to be in front of this microphone every weekend. We will be right back with Frank, who was the commissioner of the IRS, running the Social Security Administration, was a hero during 9/11, a Brooklyn boy. We'll be right back, folks, in 2 minutes.
1: It's More Money with leading economist Steve Moore. This is Crypto Bell Live, where you get all the cutting-edge information on investing, plus how it affects your portfolio. We sat down for an informative interview with Anthony Scaramucci.
2: Okay, this is what the older people did to you. It's a generational theft, and this is where you're heading. But I'll make a prediction. If you don't mind, I'll make a prediction on the show that, you know, Bitcoin's going to 10x from here over the next 15 years, because more and more people, as these younger people get older, they're going to be like, okay, wait a minute, I want to store my savings, I want to store my value in a finite asset. If an asteroid lands here, Elon Musk plucks one using SpaceX and plucks one from the belt and drops it here, you could drop $10 trillion worth of gold here on this earth, and then all of a sudden gold becomes less scarce than it actually once was. You can't really find Bitcoin on an asteroid somewhere. You know, this is a very unique, very special asset.
1: 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That's CryptoBell.live.
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0: 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Now, here's your host, Steve Moore.
1: We are back, folks. This is the More Money Show. Thank you so much for joining us. I mentioned earlier that we would have Frank Bisignano on, and so this is a real privilege and honor for me to bring Frank on this show. I misspoke. You are the CEO of the IRS, not the commissioner, but you also are running the Social Security Administration. And so thank you for your public service. But maybe most important, and Frank, I have so much to talk to you about, is the whole 9/11 issue, your acts of real patriotism and heroism during that horrible day. And so, by the way, Frank, just thank you so much. It's a privilege to bring you on the show.
2: Hey, all my honor, and it's not hard to get confused by what my title is. For clarity, I'm the 18th confirmed commissioner of the Social Security Administration. I'm the CEO of the IRS, and I'm driving the expansion for Trump accounts.
1: Wait, what a portfolio. We need you, Frank, and I believe in all three. You've got a big mission in all three of those. So, but before we get into your current positions with Donald Trump, tell us about, by the way, are you a New Yorker by birth, or what's your background?
2: I'm born in Brooklyn, New York, raised in Brooklyn, New York. And spent my career in fundamentally lower Manhattan except for a small stint at 270 Park for Jamie Dimon.
1: Wow. So tell us about what you were doing on 9/11. You were right there in the heart of the storm. You know, you've practically deserve a Medal of Honor for all of the things you were doing, try to restore order and it was a total chaos. But what are your kind of remembrances of that day?
2: Well, you know, it's complete vivid, and I can never get any part of it out of my mind or life, to be perfectly honest with you. At that point in
1: time, where were you, Frank, when the planes hit the World Trade Center?
2: At that point in time, I was the chief administrative officer for Citigroup, which back then in 2001 was the highest performing and best bank in the country.
1: Right.
2: And I was also the deputy head of technology and operations for the whole company, and that fundamentally meant everything from real estate to resiliency to technology to business operations across the whole world reported to me. I sat in a building called 388 Greenwich Street was the address, and at that point in time, we still had a traveler's umbrella on it because I was part of Jamie and Sandy's company that rolled up from Smith Barney to Travelers to then Citigroup. And I sat on top floor of that building next to the CEO, and my view was the trade centers. Same point in time, we had bought Salomon Brothers, which was at Seven World Trade Center, merged it, and had an asset management company there. And in totality, statistically, we had more people displaced in Lower Manhattan than anybody else,
1: which
2: was 16,000. We were the largest trading organization. So it was a Tuesday morning. We were in a staff meeting. We heard a sound. I walked out. I went to my office, and I concluded we were in big trouble. Rumors were flying. A Piper Cub hit the building. I concluded it was much worse than that. In some non-irony, we had a plan for if the towers went down because they were bombed in 93. So I always said if we have a big problem at the stock exchange or the towers, I never want to be arguing. And we built a recovery center where our operations were up at 34th Street, and one for our trading floors in Rutherford, New Jersey, where our traders operated. I had made a conclusion earlier than it was declared that there was no way the markets on the equity side were going to open, which would dictate that we should get everybody out and start handing them home, with the exception of security personnel. I called over to Tom Jones, who ran our asset management company. Previously, he had run TIA Craft, and he was at Seven World Trade Center, which was there, and I told him he needed to get everybody out and start moving. He kind of went back and forth with me that he was advised by building security, that being the Trade Center and the Port Authority, everybody should stay in place. I said, look, there's no way that could be right. And as I'm saying that, I can see vividly right now what I saw, which was the next plane hitting the tower.
1: Oh, my gosh.
2: Which I said, Tom, it's over. You need to get out. I saw people jumping out of buildings. And,
1: oh, my God.
2: By then, I had already made a call to get everybody. I had 388 Greenwich, which was probably about 7,000 people.
1: And by the way, Frank, you know, when I was – just to interrupt you for a second, you know, I was doing a – TV interview for CNBC at that time when it was, I don't know, 9, 10 a.m. or so on that Tuesday morning of September 11th. And we're doing this interview about what's going on with the stock market and so on. And all of a sudden, you know, we're looking at the TV screens and we see the plane hitting the building. And, you know, everybody, a lot of the broadcasters were saying it was an accident, but I knew instantly that that was no accident. And,
2: well, and it was the second one made it very clear.
1: You well, know, that's for sure.
2: Right. The second one made it very clear, but even it didn't matter. There was no way we were going to work and trading equities that day.
1: Right, right.
2: The bond market stayed open, and, you know, other institutions had problems. I ensured that we were able to operate. I've got a 10,000 person march up to 34th Street. Although, I had fundamentally run our resiliency up at 34th, but came back down, late that day and never left. And I have to say I was a different type of first responder. My job was to keep our people safe and then to keep the markets going. I mean, the biggest concern, you know, airline stocks were getting plummeted. People didn't know how the airlines would recover. We were a huge lender. We had to keep money flowing. We were the number one government bond dealer and clearer. Bank of New York systems had gone down and they were a tri-party agent. There was lots going on. And, you know, to me, the whole job was to account for all the people. We lost six that day. I'll never be able to shake that. But, you know, with Seven World Trade Center crawling, going down to the ground and with having 16,000 people, I think we were well organized for it. But, you know, it was, you know, something that I just never left. And I saw Dick Grasso yesterday when I was on the floor of the New York Stock Exchange, and we chatted about, you know, we were originally trying to get the New York Stock Exchange up on Friday because President Bush was coming down.
1: Yeah.
2: I talked to Mike Carpenter, who is the CEO of the Corporate Investment Bank, and I thought it was a really bad idea because we had so many phone lines for trading down, and we had so much work to do to get the exchange. And finally, we decided we weren't open until that Monday.
1: I had forgotten about that. So the markets were closed then on Tuesday, Wednesday, Thursday, Friday, and then they didn't open up until the following Monday?
2: The equity markets,
1: markets, okay, right.
2: Yeah.
1: Well, by the way, I was only 2 miles away from the Pentagon and at the studio that I was at, and you could feel the ground shake when that plane hit the Pentagon, and it was scary. I mean, I remember being in Washington, D.C., Frank, the next couple of days downtown and seeing tanks, military tanks in the middle of, K Street in Washington. It just felt like it was a scary time for the country.
2: Well, they were, you know, when I came back down to Lower Manhattan, there were tanks there. There was the military police. It was, you know, I had access the whole time. The Holland Tunnel was closed and I was driving through it just because I had a job to get you know, the infrastructure up and working while other people had jobs to find people. That pit that became from the two buildings gone, you know, was what I saw every day when I went back to work, and, you know, the smoldering of it. And, you know, I probably wasn't very smart during that whole period, because 10 years later, I had throat cancer, which, you know, was clearly correlated back to all the time I spent in Lower Manhattan, you know, just trying to go around.
1: Is that from all the smoke and the debris?
2: Yeah. But, you know, I'm here talking about it.
1: Yeah. Well, you were a hero, my friend. So, we just have 2 minutes left before our break, and I want to, sure. Can you come back for another section?
2: Yeah.
1: Okay.
2: Good with that.
1: So before we take our quick break, because I want to talk to you about Social Security and also the IRS. But before we take that break, let's just summarize this by saying that my takeaway from it, as we look back 25 years ago, is how resilient the U.S. economy is. I mean, after
2: great
1: this
2: country,
1: attack.
2: You know, I'm a founding member of the 9/11 Memorial and Museum, yep. And I was honored to be there yesterday. We had 4 previous presidents, you know, a great vice president, J.D. Vance there. Right. I mean, what Mike Bloomberg did was heroic. And even getting that whole, there was a lot of controversy to building that out. But, you know, when I went down West Street every morning and there were just people lined up rooting for anybody heading down to Lower Manhattan because they knew we were there to try to get us back up and running.
1: Well,
2: it was,
1: thank you. Frank, we got to take a quick break. Thank you for all you did on 9/11 and the days after. It was, you've saved a lot of lives and even put your own life in jeopardy. So thank you. We're going to be back with Frank, and we'll just take a quick break. This is the More Money Show, folks.
0: And now it's time for the Cat's Corner.
3: This is John Catsimatidis. Live long and prosper. My motto on most of my shows, and we want all Americans to live long and prosper. The amount of chemicals companies have been putting into our food for the last 30 years. Why? They want it to last longer on the shelves. Well, I have to thank President Trump, Secretary Kennedy, and Dr. Oz. They went to war with putting chemicals in our food in America. Lately, General Mills, no more dyes in the General Mills cereals. Kellogg's, no more chemicals in our cereals. My favorite, M&M's. Starting in August, all the M&M's that go to Amazon have no more chemicals in their M&M's, but the ones that go to supermarkets do. What is the truth? No chemicals in our food. I want Americans to live longer.
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6: Fox News, I'm Jane Fergus. President Trump spoke about Ireland's investments in the U.S. during his visit to Dublin today.
7: I'm pleased to say that Ireland is now the 6th largest source of foreign direct investment in the United States, with nearly $392 billion invested in 2025.
6: Trump also did not stay neutral when talking about a unified Ireland, saying it would be a, quote, great thing. Michigan Republican Senate nominee Mike Rogers and Democratic nominee Abdul El-Sayed campaigning today at the football game between the Michigan Wolverines and the Oklahoma Sooners. Sayed has a connection to the University of Michigan.
8: He is a University of Michigan alum, and he's out here today, too. Sayed has said football is full of toxic masculinity.
6: Fox's Alexis McAdams, America's listening to Fox News.
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0: It's More Money with leading economist Steve Moore. Now, here's your host, Steve Moore.
1: We're back, folks. Thanks for joining us. This is the More Money Show. This is 9-12, not 9-11, but we've been talking about that horrible day in Washington, D.C. and in New York. And we've been talking to Frank Bisignano, who was a hero on 9-11 in terms of saving a lot of lives. And we're also joined by a good friend of mine for many years, Michelle Caruso Cabano. By the way, Michelle, thanks for joining. I appreciate your coming on.
2: Steve, happy to join you.
1: So we've been talking, and we're on with Frank. Frank. We were talking a little bit earlier on the show about 9-11. And were you in New York City on 9-11?
2: I was actually at the CNBC studio in New Jersey. They tried to send me into the city to cover the situation, but I couldn't get, they closed the bridge. I couldn't get over.
1: You couldn't get it.
2: Washington Bridge.
1: Right.
2: Yeah.
1: Amazing.
2: Yeah.
1: Yeah. I was saying I was in DC. I was about a mile and a half. I was actually doing an interview with CNBC at that time. And I could feel the ground shake when that plane hit the Pentagon.
2: Wow.
1: And so, so give us your quick kind of number one remembrance of that day, Michelle.
2: My strongest remembrance is listening to Mark Haynes, the late Mark Haynes, who was a great, great anchor who I learned so much from, just very calmly talk about the situation. It was so mm-hmm. important not to become, not to hyperventilate, not to exaggerate, but right. to just calmly describe what was happening. And he did it with aplomb, even as we were just all so, we were scared. We remember all of us didn't know if there were more, were there more planes going to crash? Were there more planes in the air? To stay calm on air was a big lesson.
1: Yeah. By the way, that's exactly this fear that I had because, you know, the Pentagon was hit. I was in one of the taller buildings in D.C. As you know, none of the buildings are above the size of the Washington Monument. And I'm thinking, should we get out of this building? Because we didn't know whether we were under attack.
2: Right. Exactly. That was the fear at the time. There was so, and the other thing I want to tell you is there were so many reports that we did not put on the air. There was so much incoming we had to hold back because we didn't know, and you don't want to scare people unnecessarily at the same time.
1: So, Frank, back to you then. You know, I do think we definitely saw the best of New York that day, and New Yorkers, and, you know, so many people really chip, you know, put their own life at risk to rescue people.
3: Yeah, I also think that as I was saying, even the next day as I was coming down the west side, you know, there's just people out, but there's also, you know, a fire truck from Iowa, and you think to yourself, well, these guys drove all night, you know, to get here.
1: Wow.
3: Fundamentally.
1: Wow.
3: And everybody wanted to help. You know, 388 Greenwich, when we left it, I turned it over to the authorities and said, turn it over for whatever you need. And when I went back, it was that day, you couldn't recognize it. It was a medical center. The problem was there were no people coming. And that's when the reality hit everyone of how bad this really was. You know, and you know, as I said at the moment, as I like to tell people, you know, I'm fundamentally was in Lower Manhattan, you know, down there for 25 years, the 25th anniversary, and on the first anniversary, there was nothing really going on but a reading of the names, and obviously we built it into something special at the 9/11 memorial. But the reality is, you know, there are a lot of people who have been there for 25 years, family members, you know, not being mm-hmm. able to recover. Why would they ever recover? And, you know, we have this great country here led by President Trump, and it was great to have Vice President Vance down there. Mm-hmm. And you see it all come together. You could see the benefit of what America means to people. It was a day that will never be forgotten. And like I like to say, America is 250 years old. The attacks were 25 years ago. You think that's 1/10 of the life of America, but it seems like it was less than that if you think about the life of America.
1: So, Michelle, I mean, one of my takeaways from this 25 years is that, you know, this was a strike against America's financial system. That's why they tried to take down, they aimed at the World Trade Center. And yet, you know, one of my takeaways is how resilient this U.S. economy is. I was looking at these numbers the day that those planes hit the World Trade Center. The Dow Jones was about 9,000 or 10,000. Here we are 25 years later. We have a Dow of 50,000. So we rebuild and we are amazing, resilient country.
2: I'll give you another data point, yeah, which is we are an even larger share of the global economy.
1: Yes.
2: We were,
1: yes,
2: the largest economy
1: much
2: at
1: bigger
2: the time. And,
1: yep,
2: and the law of large numbers says that that should not be happening, that smaller,
1: exactly,
2: economies beneath us should be growing faster because it's easier to grow faster. And yet we continue to occupy more and more of the global economy. Yes, it's incredibly,
1: excellent,
2: resilient because we have a market, yep, economy.
3: Yeah, the point I'd make around.
1: Go ahead, Frank.
3: The point I make around all this, given what I do today,
1: yeah,
3: is, you know, our intent is to have 70 million people under 18
1: investors,
3: years old with the,
1: yes,
3: Trump account.
1: Yes.
3: And that's access to the equity markets.
1: Really,
3: and
1: is,
3: that's a contribution. You know, we've already begun the distribution of Michael Dell's contribution of $2.5 billion.
1: Yeah.
3: We have lots more. I think, you know, this is about fueling both financial literacy at some level, because you all, I know that if a young person has access to markets, they will pay more attention to it and be more financially literate, but also setting up multiple generations going forward. So I'm really proud of the opportunity I have to drive that while doing the other things I do in the federal government here.
1: Well, one of the things that I would love to see done, and I've been working on this for 30 to 40 years, is in addition to these Trump accounts, we need to start allowing people to take their Social Security payroll tax money and young people and put it into a 401k plan. I would be getting three times the benefit from Social Security that I get right now if I could do that. And Michelle, you know, I love that book that you wrote, by the way. What was it?
4: You know I'm right.
1: About the triumph of free markets, right? So,
2: yes.
1: What do you have to say about all this?
2: Oh, I think the democratization of equities through the Trump accounts is fantastic.
1: Yes.
2: When I look around, you know, I was the chief international correspondent for many years at CNBC and still,
1: yes,
2: go on to talk about international issues. And if,
1: yep,
2: I could say, one of the weaknesses overseas is that the democratization of equities hasn't happened. So you don't have this investment culture throughout. I mean, more than 60% of all households in America, now it's going to be bigger. It's going to be
1: That's
2: a
1: right.
2: huge percentage of households,
1: yep,
2: are going to have exposure to the stock market. So they're going to be interested in investing and growing companies and making sure that earnings can happen and aren't punished by too many regulations.
1: I'm talking to Frank Bisignano, who was a hero at 9/11 and is now I want to make sure I get this correct. You're the commissioner of the Social Security Administration. Is that right?
3: Yes, sir.
1: And you are, what is your position with the IRS?
3: I'm the CEO of the IRS.
1: What does that mean? What does that mean, Frank?
3: It means
1: CEO.
3: What does the CEO do? You know, I have,
1: yes,
3: a CEO title in public companies for 13 years. Scott was the acting commissioner. Treasury Bessent was. And
1: yes,
3: obviously, he and the president asked me to come be the CEO and oversee it. So I'm happy to do it. We had, you know, you saw the work we did. There were five people in the commissioner's office before I got there during the course of this year. And we had a tax season coming up. And I look at all these as financial services jobs, whether it's Social Security Administration, whether it's IRS or Trump accounts. And I spent my whole career doing that, and their technology and client facing jobs. So the skill set's similar. I'm not sure that we ever really looked for people with this skill set to run these things, but the president's put together a team that actually knows how to operate.
1: So we're going to take a quick break. I'd love it if you both could come back. This is a fascinating conversation on what is going on with our agencies and also what happened on 9/11. Folks, we're going to take a quick break and then come back to Frank and Michelle. By the way, Frank has had many titles, but he's now with the Social Security Administration and the IRS. And of course, everybody knows Michelle. She is famous at CNBC and a good close friend. And when we come back, I want to talk for a minute with you about Cuba. Can we talk about Cuba, Michelle?
2: Sure thing.
1: Okay. We're going to liberate Cuba, folks. That's our mission at Unleash Prosperity and with the More Money Show. So we'll be right back.
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6: This is your travel report celebrating 250 years of America. Freedom 250. In 1620, the Mayflower landed at Plymouth Rock, and a nation took root. 400 years later, that story's still alive. Stroll Boston's brick streets, follow the Freedom Trail past Paul Revere's house, and let the old North Church bells ring overhead. Slurp a steaming bowl of clam chowder and crack into a buttery lobster roll by the harbor. In 1663, King Charles II sent Rhode Island a letter unlike any other, granting full freedom of religion, a first in the colonial world. That very charter still rests in the State House in Providence. Wander Newport's cobblestone streets, sink your toes into the sands of Easton's Beach, dig into golden clam cakes and creamy clam chowder by the shore as the sun sets. This vacation, choose America. Yana Derulis for the Worldwide News Network.
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0: 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Now, here's your host, Steve Moore.
1: We're back, folks. This is the More Money Show. This is sort of a special edition of the More Money Show. We are live, by the way. We are live and in color. But I have two guests that I'm just that have been so kind to spend this most of this hour with us. Frank Bisignano, who was a hero on 9/11 and also runs the Social Security Administration and is also with the IRS. And then Michelle Caruso Cabrera, who's been a friend of mine for, 25, 30. Michelle, when did we meet? 25 years ago or something like that?
2: Probably 1998, 1999.
1: Something like that. Yeah, time flies by. So, okay. These are two great financial experts. Michelle, by the way, you know, was with CNBC many, many years and is a financial expert. And of course, Frank is. So I want to pose this question to both of you. And Michelle, I'd like to start with you. So I had a piece in the hotline, and I hope you're both getting our More Money hotline every morning. If you want to get that, by the way, just go to unleashprosperity.com and sign up for the free hotline. But we talked about the explosion of the number of millionaires in America. And this is a great, great story that we now have 25 million Americans who have a wealth of more than $1 million, which is incredible. And this gets to the point you were making earlier about how much wealth has been created in the United States, Michelle. We have more millionaires in the United States than the rest of the world combined, even though we're only something like 8% of the world population. So the question I pose to both of you two, and I'll start with you, Michelle, is what can we do as a nation to create even more millionaires? How can we create 50 million millionaires?
2: Well, the capital markets of the United States are so deep and so liquid, yes, and that is a crucial reason why this is able to happen, because we are so efficient at, yes, distributing, yes, capital. I get so frustrated when I hear like young people who work on Wall Street say, oh, I'm going to make some money now and then I'm going to go do some good. And I say to them,
1: I hate that.
2: I hate that, because have you ever been to a country where they don't distribute capital well? It's terrible.
1: Exactly.
2: People suffer. They're poor. They starve. When you, yes, eliminate the efficient distribution of capital, like I saw in Cuba, it's horrendous. So, you know,
1: let me just interrupt you for one second, because you're making such an important point, and great minds think alike, because I say this all the time. And what we do better than any other nation in the world is we distribute capital to its first, its highest
2: best
1: need
2: use.
1: And, mm-hmm, and best use, right? And that's what creates great companies and profits and so on. So, Frank, I'd like to turn to you on this, because I know you may have to be jumping off and I've abused your time already. I promise I'll pay you overtime. But what do you think we need to do to create more millionaires?
3: Yeah, maybe I say one thing before I even start that. You know, you said a couple of times about myself and 9/11, and I wrote a few pages of a journal, so I'd always have it for my grandkids and everything else, just put it away. And yep, I made the point that I was a role player. The heroes were those who were going up and down the stairs.
1: Amazing.
3: And yep, and as I said to you before, I grew up in Brooklyn, New York.
1: Yep.
3: I grew up in a multi-generational immigrant household. Yep. You know, my grandfather.
1: Are you Italian or what?
3: I'm Italian. Yep. My parents, I'm 100% Italian. I have relatives still in Italy. My grandfather, my mother came here. We had five of us in a home with one bathroom. My dad spent 44 years working for the federal government and retired from the Treasury Department before Homeland Security. He actually protected the borders. He'd be in ICE today. And so the U.S. is the greatest company in the world. My father was an orphan, one of 15. Wow. You know, it was my mother's father who lived with us. And imagine a multi-generational immigrant household where there was one person working, my father, who was a government employee, loved his job, loved the federal government, loved America. I had 15 uncles, all who served in the U.S. Army. And I end up, you know, being a public company CEO.
1: Did we lose Frank?
4: You might have dropped off. We ran out of time with Frank.
1: Michelle, you still there?
4: All right.
1: All right. I think we lost both of our guests, folks. So I don't know, a technical problem. But I guess the point I'd like to make in our last minute or two of before we take our break.
4: We're working to get Michelle back.
1: We're trying to get them both back. Yeah. The fact that we have so many millionaires in this country and that anybody can be a millionaire. I mean, it's the old story of the millionaire next door. I want to expand on what Michelle was saying, that, you know, the way you get rich is you get a job and you make money, but then you invest that money. You invest it. And the power of compound interest is such an amazing force. And that's how you get rich. You get a good job that pays you a good salary. Then you take that money and you invest it in the market. And you invest it in the United States market. And that is the way to do it. Hey, Michelle, we got you back.
2: Yes, we're back. Sorry.
1: Okay. Sorry about that. We had a little technical glitch. So, you know, I was listening to Frank talking about his Italian heritage. You're obviously Hispanic. Are you Cuban? What is your lineage?
2: My mother is Cuban. My father's Italian. The food was good. The house was loud.
1: Oh, you have Cuban and Italian. That explains everything, Michelle.
2: Yeah. That's Caruso's my father. Cabrera's my mother.
1: Okay. So, let's talk for in our last few minutes, about Cuba, because you care about Cuba. I've been making the case that if Cuba could go free market and we could get rid of the Castros, that they could be like a Hong Kong in the Western Hemisphere. You're telling me Cuba Libre is the mantra now of the Cuban people.
2: I was there in May for family reasons, not for journalism reasons. And people just knowing that I was an American, not knowing anything else about me, would say things to me like, what's taking so long? Tell the president to hurry up. They saw what happened in Venezuela.
1: Right.
2: And they would like changes there as well. The Miami Herald just reported that the U.S. government offered them lots of aid as long as they privatized the utility sector.
1: Uh-huh.
2: And they wouldn't do it.
1: I mean the Cuban government would not do it?
2: Yeah, the Cuban government wouldn't do it. I know.
1: Now, who's running things over there, Michelle?
2: You know, it's unclear. There's a guy named Diaz-Canel who is proverbially the president, but we know that Castro's grandson has been doing the negotiations. Raul Castro is still alive and still has a lot of power, even though he's not officially in power. So, you know, but it's still very much the Communist Party. These people are full on communists. They nationalized everything. They were worse than Hugo Chavez. Hugo Chavez nationalized a lot of assets, maybe 5% of the assets, the best habits. The Cubans nationalized everything, every bank. It didn't matter who owned it. The hot dog stand on the corner, they nationalized it. They basically outlawed commerce. So it's very bad.
1: So in our last minute, I'm going to put you on the spot. So how long do you think it will take before we have a free Cuba?
2: They are being forced to implement market changes all the time because things are so bad there, even though they don't want to do it. So I don't know if it's a bang. It's more like a creep, I think, is what happens there.
1: And, you know, the Cubans who come to America, they get rich, and the Cubans in Cuba are so desperately poor. It's just a sad situation.
2: Yes, they do.
1: But you're hopeful. You're optimistic.
2: Yes, because I mean, if not now, when?
1: Yeah,
2: It's finally, we have a Secretary of State who is Cuban American, who speaks fluent Spanish, who understands how important it is to eliminate communism from the island of Cuba.
1: Well, Michelle, I told Donald Trump when I met with him a few months ago, I said anything you can do to help free Cuba would change the world and really improve the lives of millions of people. Michelle, thanks so much for joining us this afternoon on the More Money Show. We will be right back, folks, for our second hour for the stations that pick us up. I hope you're having a wonderful weekend. And this is the More Money Show.
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13: Trump on the Emerald Isle. I'm Jane Fergus, Fox News. President Trump is in Dublin, Ireland this weekend for a trip to meet with national leaders, attend a golf tournament at his resort, and he spoke earlier today.
14: We heard the president wrap up those remarks at the U.S. ambassador's residence and really speaking to a multitude of different topics, especially trade tensions and the relationship between the U.S. and Ireland. Because of the economic footprint that the U.S. has here, the U.S. has over 1,000 companies that are based here and employs roughly 250,000 Irish residents in the workforce here. As a result of that, that's about 10% of the workforce. It's a massive footprint, and one that we heard the Prime Minister or the Taoiseach say, again, just how important that relationship is. So despite some of these tensions, that's likely the effort of Irish politicians today to try to create some more friendship and soften the relationship there.
13: Fox's Alex Hogan. The USS George Washington is currently in the Arabian Sea supporting operations in the ongoing conflict with Iran.
15: We are on the USS George Washington in the Arabian Sea, the area of operation for CENTCOM right now in the war against Iran. And there has been quite a bit of activity. Last night, we saw nighttime operations of jets taking off from the flight deck. It's more than 3 football fields long, and this vessel carries more than 5,000 U.S. Navy sailors. What it was like getting here to this aircraft carrier in the middle of the ocean, again, that is preparing for the possibility of escalation against Iran. Earlier today, we visited one of the guided missile destroyers just off the starboard side of this vessel. There are a variety of different smaller ships around the USS George Washington to basically protect it. And we saw those operations today. They have Tomahawk missiles on board, air defense systems.
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18: 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For entertainment purposes only, the contents of this program do not constitute advice or reflect the opinions of this company, any of its parent companies, affiliates, or subsidiaries, and do not create any type of professional relationship between the audience and presenters. No person listening should act or refrain from acting on the basis of the content of this program without first seeking appropriate professional advice. Cumulus expressly disclaims any and all liability relating to actions taken or not taken based on any or all contents of the program.
19: Welcome to How to Retire on Time, a show that answers your retirement questions. 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This show is all about getting into the nitty-gritty. Now, that said, remember, it's just a show. It's not financial advice. We're not talking to you one-on-one. 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As always, submit those questions to retireontime.com/ask. You can submit them anytime during the week and we will feature them on the show. Joining me today, my name is Michael Decker. For those who don't know, I'm the author of the book, How to Retire on Time, which you can get. 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That option's yours, but you can get that right now at retireontime.com. I'm joined here with Marcus, one of our CFPs here. Marcus, thanks for being here.
20: Hi, thanks for having me.
19: David, the
21: The
19: voice of the people. You've been asking the questions for years now on this show, so thank you for doing that and handling healthcare, client services, a number of things here at the firm. So thanks for joining us today.
21: Yeah, absolutely.
19: And then we got Austin as well, head of our private client experience for all of our clients that don't pay a percentage of their assets.
22: That's right.
19: They pay a flat fee for the work that gets done, not how much you've saved, because those things should be separated.
22: Yep. Nice and transparent.
19: So, all right. Before we dive into the questions that were submitted today, I felt it would be nice to share a simple concept that is so foreign to the entire industry. I'm willing to bet no one on radio is talking about this. How to replace your advisor and potentially lower your advisory fees drastically, as in to zero, in three easy steps. Now, hear me out. Back in the 70s, you might have wanted a financial advisor because that's kind of the gatekeeper of getting into the stock market or into a mutual fund. And then we invented this thing called the internet. And then companies made it very easy for you to invest. And today you can invest on your phone. So what's the point of your financial advisor? I don't know. That's for you to decide. But if you found yourself in a position where you're like, you know, I've got questions, but I don't want to pay a percentage of my assets every year for the rest of my life. I don't want to rent a plan. I want to own a plan. Here's how you replace the, what I'm going to call the codependent relationship on an advisor, where you become the annuity of your advisor. You're paying a lifetime in fees for help. Well, what if a one-time plan could replace your advisor and save you fees? That's what we want to talk about for the first part of the show today. And let me bridge the gap here, or introduce the concept real quickly by what just happened here at the office. So we had to hang a new TV, right? I know how to hang a TV. You guys ever hung a TV?
20: No.
19: You haven't?
21: Okay. I have, yeah.
22: Nope. Seen it done.
19: Okay. Yeah. So David, thank you.
21: Yeah, I've done
19: You guys can learn real quick. It's simple. And everyone listening is going to laugh at this. But you find the studs in the wall. You get a measuring stick out there, or, you know, measuring tape. And you make sure that you're going to put it in there and it's not against drywall. You know, those big TVs, they could fall off the wall. You got to put them in the studs. You got to find the studs, anchor them in there. It's simple, right? Ask your favorite AI. They will walk you through it. But here at the office, there's a problem. The studs are metal. I don't have the tools to do this. Now, I could probably go out and buy it and figure it out, or I could just hire someone who has the tools and the expertise, comes in, puts it up, and we're not worried about the TV falling. See, if I did it, if you did it, maybe, I know, David, you're pretty handy.
21: Well, if I did it, it would take a really long time, like twice as long as the guys.
19: Yeah. So we hired it out, but that was a one-time fee for something we don't need to pay for. I'm not paying a fee to watch the Super Bowl on an office TV that was hung once, right? Yeah. I know how to work a TV, but getting it set up required special tools in this moment. The reason why I bring that up is most people are not familiar with the tax code. Most people don't realize that when you're 62 years old and half your assets are in brokerage funds, that if you just took some money from your brokerage funds first, that you'd have around $99,000 or so on out, you know, about there, of gains you could realize and pay no taxes, which then would take lower your Affordable Care Act insurance fees. So you'd pay no taxes here, no taxes there, and you've got about $30,000 you can convert from your IRA to your Roth tax-free. Who would know that?
21: That's friendly neighborhood CPA? I don't know.
19: Not even your CPA. Because they're not supposed to give investment advice.
21: Yeah, see, it's a problem.
19: See, this is where the people are hesitant to work with an advisor because all they know is that there's a one-time or there's an ongoing planning fee, 1%, 1.5%, whatever it is. That's a steep fee. Mm-hmm. I mean, if you break it down, see if you guys can do this math with me. You've got $1 million. Okay. $1 million. And you're going to follow the 4% rule. Classic strategy on how to take money out of your retirement, a withdrawal sequence. 4% of $1 million is $40,000. That's not enough though. So now let's add in your Social Security. Let's say you and your spouse $60,000 Social Security combined. It's $100,000 of income. You might live off that, right? 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So that's it. $100,000, $4,000 in taxes. The rest you get to keep to spend. But you're missing the silent partner, your advisor, charging 1%. You know what your advisor you're going to pay? $1 million? $10,000. $1 out of $5 leaving your account is going to your advisor.
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19: Well, just 1%.
21: Yeah, 1% doesn't sound like a lot, but 10,000 sounds like a lot.
19: Yeah, and if you got $2 million, it's 20,000. 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
21: Yeah.
19: I mean, that might be a better option.
21: It can make a nice living, the advisor, off that.
19: Yeah, and it's the same fee structure. So where I'm going with this is, if you understand that one out of every $5 leaving your account's going to your advisor, your tax bill maybe isn't as big of a deal. If you've got $2 million or less, your tax bill might not be that big of a deal. Your required minimum distribution risk might not be that big of a deal. So what are you paying for? Oh, well, guidance in the market and all that. Those are called systems. So let me introduce you a three-step process that could replace your advisor with systems, potentially save you money, and so on. And you guys feel free to interrupt me and comment on this, but let's do the first system. Hire a flat fee advisor to build you a plan that you can manage. What a novelty. Who likes to cook here?
20: I like to cook.
19: Okay. Why?
20: I think it's fun. I think it's fun to experiment with new recipes and make something that's delicious.
19: So you get recipes. You don't hire a chef to teach you. You just follow the recipe.

0: maybe a course of action, right? It's a product, it's a tool, it's an idea. I don't think people have seen a real plan.
1: To use the cooking analogy, it's how do you take the chicken and make it into a really nice dish? It's just a process that you follow. The dirty secret of this industry is, what's the portfolio? It's just a recipe. 30% in this allocation, 20% in this allocation, 10% in this allocation, rebalance quarterly.
0: Little salt, little pepper.
2: Mm-hmm.
1: That's it. But we're so scared because we don't understand what large cap, mid cap, small cap, international truly means. We kind of know what it means. We don't understand why it's there. So instead of asking questions, instead of trying to get a one-time plan, we just almost rent the plan. I mean, when I first started in the industry, and you guys tell me your experience, I thought a plan was, we're going to be really smart. We're going to outsmart the market. In fact, we're going to be so smart, we're going to outsmart the market and just take our income off the growth because we're that good. That isn't really a plan though, is it?
3: No, I got lucky. I went to school for financial planning. So my experience was a little bit different.
1: Yeah.
3: Right off the bat, they tell us that you can't beat the market, that advisors will never beat the market over the long term. There's just always a hidden part. You don't understand what the market does. It's random in the long term. So for me, that was great. Like, I got to hear that. Leaving school and joining the industry, one of the things that kind of confused me is, if you can't control the market, nobody knows what the market's going to do, what are people paying an advisor for?
1: In my mind, you should pay an advisor to help you control what you can control so that you are ready for the things that you cannot control. For example, in chapter 4 of the book, and if you haven't gotten the book, go to retireontime.com and get the book. A prepared reaction is better than a risky prediction. If you have some assets that are principal protected, can't lose money. So the markets go down, you can take income from that source. That's a prepared reaction. You don't need to time the market. You just know markets go down, do this. It's there. It's ready to go. Kind of like a city has a reservoir of water in case of a drought. What if you just design your plan? And I'm going to define real quick. A plan is your projections. Strategy second. Strategies are how to get more out of your money. And then third is your portfolio. So how much goes into your protected accounts? How much goes into your long-term growth? All these different things. That's a plan. And then it's a written recipe for you to follow. That's step one.
0: I can't overstate, I think, the value of having a plan and truly seeing what a plan is. Again, it's not a product pitch. It's not a investment allocation. Like you said, it's an instruction guide, right? Here's a manual, a course of action of what to do, when to do it, and how to do it.
3: Brief aside, I just want to throw out, did any of you guys have one of those emergency, like home emergency leaving plans, like that you threw together with your family?
1: Oh, yeah. Like gas leak, do this.
3: Yeah.
1: Power goes off, do this. Like, you know, fire, start the generator, yeah. Fire, do this.
2: Yeah.
1: And we still have the oh crap bag. Right? 72-hour kit, something goes wrong, we are good.
3: And it's great because it takes care of so many little things that you don't have to think about.
1: Yeah.
3: It's just there to pick up. And that's what a plan does for you, just in general, financial emergency.
1: That's it. That's it. That's all it should be. It's that you don't have to make a risky prediction to hope you're right. People are so concerned about, what if the market crashes? What if that didn't matter? What if actually a market crash was actually an opportunity?
0: I love that.
1: You know? Because technically, if the markets go down, you've got some assets that are protected. And in your plan, it says if the markets go down and you're able to cover the next couple of years and there's extra liquidity, buy the dip. I mean, pull that Warren Buffett card and be greedy when others are fearful. This is what a written plan is supposed to, how it's supposed to take shape. And then, and oh man, this is the fun part. Step two, find your investment system. What's your advisor doing? Probably following a system. What if you could subscribe to a system? That's a pretty novel idea.
0: Yeah, I like this a lot. I think, again, this is another thing that, whereas step one, the plan, I think people have a misunderstanding. I think this step two, find your investment system, is something that people just don't know they don't know,
1: mm-hmm.
0: right? They don't know what it looks like behind the curtain on managing money. And so they assume they can't do it.
1: So how do you get an investment system? That's a good question. So let me give you just a couple of options. There's really cool newsletters. This is not a paid sponsorship. No one pays us. We are completely independent and we don't accept that crap because we want to be unbiased. But there are some pretty cool newsletters out there like The Motley Fool that provides research. And that research might help you decide what investments to buy and what ones not to buy. There are other systems out there that you can find. Here's a quick one through TimerTrack. Have you guys ever heard of TimerTrack before?
3: I haven't.
1: Yes.

0: So Time of Track is the database for third party verified. So Time of Track verifies third party managers that submit their trades. So the manager can say, no, this is third party verified. These are real trades. Time of Track, it's like $100+ a year, something like that, for a subscription. And it gives you access to the entire database of managers that you can vet. Now, we are not vouching for them. There's a lot of good ones and a lot of terrible ones out there. But you could subscribe to a monthly newsletter and follow that system. You could do what most advisors do and just have some tactical rebalance. That's a fancy way of saying you have fixed allocations on how much is going to go to this category and that category, and you rebalance once a quarter. I mean, most people can do stuff like that. In fact, in our plans, we actually give you a custom static rebalance once a quarter allocation, and you just do it yourself. People can do that. It's not hard to go on Fidelity. It's not hard to go on Vanguard. It's not hard to go on Schwab and just do a rebalance once a quarter and not pay $10,000 in fees, $20,000 in fees. I mean, I don't know. Is this wild? Or I mean, it's kind of biased because you guys work here. But
1: well, let me ask you, Mike. So you're talking about a system set in place that automatically you kind of every quarter you balance this portfolio and you just keep that stagnant and straight. What about working with an advisor? Are they in there every day moving things around? Is that more efficient to be in there?
0: No, not at all. So you got this thing called whipsaw. Whipsaw is when the markets go down and then drastically just jump right back up. If you want an example, look at what happened with Trump's Liberation Day. Markets just panicked because of his new tariffs. And then they came back really quickly. So whipsaw is how you panic. That's where the emotions, the sentiment gets in the way. A system helps bridle that because you have a system, an algorithm, if this, then that, right? Takes the emotions out and you just follow that system. We use a system in here. It's called the KDRC system. I'll jokingly admit that it was inspired by a jellyfish. Kind of a weird animal to inspire an investment model on, but hear me out. I don't know, have you guys swam with jellyfish before?
1: I've not swam with a jellyfish, no.
2: Yeah, I have.
0: Yeah. Oh. They don't do anything.
2: No, they just float.
0: They just float. It's brilliant. A jellyfish is the only animal that can biologically live forever. How does it do it? Quite simple. It doesn't think. Its entire body is a nerve network that assesses its current conditions based on the ocean's temperature, currents, and so on. And if the ocean is dangerous, it's not predicting it's going to be dangerous. If it is dangerous, this is specifically the immortal jellyfish, it will go back into the larva form. It will protect itself. And then when conditions become more favorable, it then goes back into what is called the medusa form or the jelly form. That's it. So instead of us trying to predict, oh, I think the markets are going to crash next month or not, what if your system just said, what is today and how much should I be in lower risk and how much should be in more risk? A tactical dial of risk. Right now, as of the recording today, we're saying risk on. Markets seem to be okay. But does that mean it's going to be that way next month? I don't know. But I'd rather have a system that measures that. So if the markets start to go down, we're going to get out of equities, so the stock market, and move more towards buffered ETFs or bond funds. And I'm not saying it's going to be in both or one or the other. I don't know. That's a system. Where's the better place if markets are going down? Where's the better place to put it? Is it cash? Is it buffered ETFs to slow down the decay? Is it bond funds because they earn their seat? I don't know. But our system, KDRC, and I'll explain what that acronym is, it's just a system. And in fact, in Cash Flow and Capital, the app that we created, it's a part of the $20 subscription. You can log in and do it yourself. And you might say, Mike, you're crazy. You're losing your job on this. No, I'm not. I'm accepting the reality that people can do this on their own. And we want to give people the proper guidelines based on at least our philosophy on how to just manage a portfolio and give that structure. Kind of like anyone can bowl. That's especially true if you put the bumpers on. You can still get a gutter ball with bumpers, by the way. I've done it. It's really hard.
3: Yeah.
1: So I'm pretty curious, actually, just because I agree with you. I agree in the systematic approach to investing. I believe that you should just have a strategy in place. But as I said, I went to school for financial planning. I've been in the industry. Now, I'm not too familiar because I'm new here at Kedrick with David's background. And I'm curious to know what David thought of the market. Or did you have a financial background before joining?
2: I dabbled in the
0: You had a license.
2: I did, actually, a long time ago. When I first graduated from college and I worked for ADP Retirement Services and I had to get a Series 6, and I was mostly taking inbound calls from 401k plan participants. So I did have to sort of bone up on this stuff. But then there was a long space in between the then and now where, I was not in finance. So, I mean, I retained some of it, but a lot of these sort of ingrained ideas that I came to Kedrick with are sort of clashing against what, you know, Mike is talking about. So
0: let me explain KDRC real quick. Or you just want to say something?
1: No, I was kind of curious on what some of those ingrained ideas were, but we can definitely.
0: Okay. So you need to hear my background first. My background was in absolute return models. What in the world is that? Makes no sense. Absolute return doesn't mean guaranteed absolute return. Like, it's not an absolute. It's the premise that you want to make money regardless of market conditions, and asks one simple question: where is the best place to put your money today with short-term time horizons? And if you look at like the Yale Endowment Fund, absolute return is actually one of their largest allocations. It's a very sophisticated way to manage money in the market. And it was great from, you know, 2011, 2012, 2013, because the more risk you took, the more you're rewarded. Some years we beat the market, some years we didn't. I'll admit that. I have no problem admitting that at all. But what was really interesting was the amount of work and technicality of something that was kind of what the market did anyway. So what I'm saying is, you know, it's, well, there's different levels, but the average advisor that's doing a rebalance system, it's close enough to just passively invest in the market. You're significantly increasing your risk, at least in my opinion, with those kinds of models that most my background, to get a slightly better return. In a few years, you knock it out of the park, but you didn't beat the market every year either. To where KDRC was developed kind of from the ashes of that, just the stress, the hassle, the pain, the headaches, and so on. I think George Soros said it best when he said something to the effect of, I know I'm a good investor because I feel it in my body after the years of stress. I mean, there's times where these guys would short the market and they were right, but because they couldn't get out of the position in time, they still, even though they're right, lost tons of money. I mean, it's investing in that level is brutal. Or you can have a very simple system and not have to carry that amount of stress. And it's a lot of stress, really. It is. So the evolution of stock picking or leveraged fund picking or all of that stuff, which is the past, we don't do that anymore, to something really simple that says, basically, let's act kind of like a jellyfish just for a moment. Hear me out. What KDRC, it's Kinetic Diversified Reserves and Cash. Those are what the acronyms mean. Let's do D first, diversified. Just be in the market. Just be in there. Don't try to time it. Know that not all of your assets should be in growth. Just be in the market. Because what if the markets look like they're going down and they go up? You want to participate with that. And what if the markets do go down? That's okay. Those funds you shouldn't need for 10 years. That's called proper planning, because your portfolio was able to absorb those with your reserves, your protected accounts. So if part of your portfolio go down, that's fine. You've got plenty of time to recover. You're not trying to time the market. Diversified, just broad diversification. Vanguard's got funds that do this. The S&P 500 broad enough if you want to go that route as well. There's plenty of funds that do that. Okay. Then, and this goes back to my absolute return days. I know you can beat the market. I can't guarantee that. I know it's possible and it's really exciting. So when markets are up and skies are blue, one of the most researched parts of all of finance and investment is called momentum. What is momentum? Momentum says that a stock that has 12 months of great growth has a high probability, depending on the stock and the situation, has a high probability of the next 3 months being really good. Now, that's not a guarantee, but there's a very interesting behavior that's very well documented, peer-reviewed research since 1993 about this. So what if skies are blue, all is calm, you can turn risk on, and you allocate part of your money to momentum? We've shown that that actually gives you quite the advantage. Now, you don't do that after a market crash. Like, there's a lot of times where you don't do that, but that's kind of nice. That's a nice situation for wanting, you know, to get in and get out. Also, my personal belief is that technology has an inherent advantage of growth over any other sector. Because you write a line of code, you don't need to redo that. But how many times did Nike have to make a shoe to sell a shoe? I'll tell you, every single time. So when we start to understand those different bits, what if diversified, most of it was broad market, S&P 500, fine. But every now and then you overweighted to one or the other, momentum or tech. I think that's a really compelling growth strategy. And it's so simple. All you need are three ETFs. That's it. How complicated is that, really? And then, go ahead.
3: I was going to say, simple is good.
0: Simple is good. Simple can be powerful. And then as the markets turn down and they crash every 7 or 8 years, and it's not every 7 to 8 years. So like 1989, Black Monday, markets crashed. A couple of years later, Iraq invades Kuwait, 1990, like it crashed again. We don't know when it's going to crash. But when the markets start to go down, you don't say, I think this is it. You use a system, a measuring system. That's what our KDRC model is supposed to do. And say, maybe we should put 30% in buffered ETFs and slow down the possible decay, this possible decline. Not trying to time it. And when markets are good, the model's growth, it's great. But when the markets start to go down, that's scare. That's your, I'm not going to call it an insurance policy. That's your risk hedge mechanism. So you don't have to go all the way down if they keep going. It's the way to try and stabilize a portfolio, not by just arbitrarily adding bond funds, but having a system that can guide you along the way.
3: Is this the K?
0: So R is for reserves.
3: R is for reserves. Okay.
0: Yeah. So just less risk. So reserves, I mean, a bond is as good as the, you know, the entity, right, that backs it. So the government, as long as the government default, your bond's going to stay there. Buffered ETFs, if they have 100% protection, those are reserves as well. Just things that don't lose money, or in this situation, maybe less risk, because bond funds can lose money.
1: So quick question, Mike. So you're talking about momentum. So for me, I'm very much a fundamental analysis type of guy.
0: Yeah.
1: Right. And if you don't know, there are two broad types of investing. You have your fundamental analysis, who looks at the accounting book, you know, what you have, cash.
0: Yep, the Michael Burrys, the Warren Buffetts.
1: Yep. Exactly. And then we have technical analysis, who kind of rides the momentum and swings of the markets. They see certain trends and they go up or down and they kind of invest based on that. I look for cash. I look for what does this company really own and what they're doing. And I kind of shy away from things like momentum.
0: Yeah.
1: Just me personally. So I'm kind of curious on your thought process on the momentum. Is it a psychological part? Is it, like you said, that research paper showing that there are some gains to be had?
0: Yeah. So the great question. There's two parts to this. One is FOMO. Absolutely. If a bubble's forming, oh, get in there and then get out. Don't get greedy and stay in until it pops. You can get in and get out. Because the Wall Street hedge fund managers that I've had the privilege of sitting in on, they all got nervous in 97, 98, and they got ridiculed. Their funds lost so much money because investors were pulling out because the markets kept going up. It's emotional. It's not right. It's emotions.
1: I think it's so great that you said that, just because before I joined Kedrick, one of the things that I was doing with clients was I was also kind of sleeving in a little bit of just, this will match the market, just because FOMO is real. People want, if the market's up, they want to be up it to some degree.
0: Mm-hmm. And then the second part, which is missed by fundamental analysts, this is their Achilles heel. And that is just, this is called reflexivity. Okay. The idea is if a company's stock goes up, right, because of momentum and they own their stock, now they've got more assets on the book because the value of the company and the shares they held just increased their ability to then spend more money. And so it's a self-feeding machine, like NVIDIA, for example. How did they grow so fast? Part of it was the appreciation of their stock and their ability to use the appreciated stock to then spend it in different ways. It's a masterclass of how to manipulate your stock, get more money. Bezos does this all the time with Amazon. I mean, this is why dividends are less competitive, because if a company can get their CEO to be their mascot and they create hype, their books look better and they have more money to spend just by their press releases. So we can't look at just static fundamental analysis, because when a company's stock goes up, they increase their fundamental analysis. And that's really difficult to quantify on its trajectory because their books keep changing by the price of their stock. So that's the interesting part of momentum, is if they have cash on hand and they're doing great and their stock keeps going up, they have a lot more in their war chest that they can use to innovate, to grow, and so on. It's, I mean, that's the momentum that I'd be looking at. And there's different ETFs, different indicators, different philosophies, even within momentum. That's the one I would subscribe to, is reflexivity. Hey, Kansas City, look, if you're going, gosh, you know, taxes are a big issue here. I am concerned about taxes, but I don't want to pay too much in taxes, but I also want to live my best life and enjoy the income. And how do you handle healthcare? If you've also got these questions, like so many other people, listen up. This is real simple. Go to retireontime.com today. Click the button that says talk to a planner and schedule a free 30-minute call. The purpose of the call is simple. We're going to ask you, what do you want your retirement to look like? And then we're going to ask you, what do you want from a financial professional? And guess what? It's okay to say, I want a one-time plan. I want you to teach me how to manage my plan on my own. You can say anything. We are flat fee one-time advisors that have built a practice designed to help you accomplish your goals. Once that 30-minute call is done, we schedule two complimentary 60-minute appointments where we walk you through the planning process, the beginning of the planning process, so you can see what it could be like before you put any money down. Completely complimentary, 30-minute phone call, two planning sessions, answer your questions so you're not walking around wondering, when can I retire? Can I retire? What about this? What about that? Let's get that answered while the markets are still looking pretty good. RetireOnTime.com. Click the button that says talk to a planner today. You know, I don't know what you guys talk about at the dinner table. My wife does not care to talk about these things. So thank you for joining me and indulging me on these kinds of conversations.
1: See, I had to be short because I build PCs. So when people bring up NVIDIA, I'm a little angry, honestly. So I just have to withhold comments.
0: It works. It's a two-edged sword. So when momentum goes down, that's what crashes the hardest. Like, it's rough. You have to know when to get out and to not have that kind of greed. So for example, this is way too technical, but I don't care. The research, I have paper after paper after paper. This is what I do for casual reading. So you guys can read your Harry Potters and your Lord of the Rings or whatever at home. But for me, it's research papers on markets. And what they found was that if a stock or a fund is 20% above their 200-day moving average, it's running too hot and you got to let that sucker cool. So there are times where we will get out of momentum, even though it looks really great because it's running too hot and most likely going to have a means reversion or come back.
1: So I've always kind of had a theory about this, and I want your opinion and your thoughts, Mike.
0: Let's have some fun.
1: So again, I've said before, I'm very much a fundamental analysis type of person. One of the sticking points to me is that the more people that believe in technical analysis in momentum style movements, that the more belief that is there, the more it's accurate, because enough people believe it, more people act on it. Well, what are your thoughts on that?
0: Bull market bias. At the end of the day, we're buying businesses and businesses have revenue, and that revenue is what is going to evaluate the price. So you can run that car as hot as you want, but sometimes at some point it's going to blow up or catch on fire. You cannot break fundamental analysis. You can only distort it by what's in vogue. And that's the daily voting machine. And that's one of the hardest parts too, is people are creating algorithms. And for everyone listening right now, be very cautious of this. Anyone and their dog seems like they can go on AI. They can create they can get an API from market tickers. They can back test data and find the perfect way to trade Apple, the perfect trade for NVIDIA. The problem is they're only going back so far that they're creating a bull market bias. So the last 5 years have been really easy to make money. That bias is going to really screw you up when the markets go down and it doesn't put that situation together. If you want a case study on this, look for F squared. Years ago, a fund paid a college intern who was very smart with math how to create an algorithm. He created that algorithm and it was brilliant, and they advertise it. Now, they did some really shady things on those advertisements. They got a little ahead of themselves, but they're the ones that got in a lot of trouble because it wasn't tested appropriately. It had a bull market bias that just destroyed anyone that went in there. So when you see these new AI models, and I'm not going to say their names, like, just know, didn't exist before 2020. You got to really understand financial principles to understand, does that work or not? Because if your model is based on a positive up cycle, that's all it knows as its indicator. It doesn't have a backup plan. And that That's where then you end up. And I've seen this over and over and over in my career. These people that have these great models. And then what happens is when the markets start to go down, it's like they go from the worst thing to the next worst thing. It's almost like it exaggerates the losses. Be very careful with stuff like this. And that's why when we go back to find your investment system, to me, the KDRC system, it's principle based, as in financial research. It's simple. It's passive. You're not trying to cheat the system. Whenever you're trying to cheat finance, you end up really hurting yourself.
3: I think that works in just about every area of life.
0: Yeah.
3: You're always hurting yourself. There is no shortcut.
0: Yeah. At some point, you got to pay the piper.
3: That's right.
0: So but find your investment system and implement yourself. That's 1% less you're paying a year for something that you can go in and do yourself on your phone, on the beach, on Aruba for if you wanted. Like, that's why not? But notice, if the advisors just follow a system, what if you could access that system and just do it yourself? It's the same thing, but you're paying less in fees. And then the last one here, schedule your tune-ups. So this is step 3. Even though things seem to be going well, tax laws change, market economics change, healthcare laws change, it is encouraged that you come in just like a dental visit. You might not have cavities, but you still want to go see the dentist just in case something has changed. You go see the doctor, even though you might not hurt, just to see if something's changed, right? For me, I get like 12 to 14 vials of blood twice a year. I pay for this out of pocket and send it to labs because I want to see if something's changed. I track my metrics. I like being healthy. So you want to track and just have a specialist, a third party, just check in once in a while. And there are flat fee advisors who are very neutral. We are one of them. Kedrick Wealth is one of them, to be able to do stuff like that for you. Because I think that it is, we are well over time to change the fee structure model. I think it's time. I mean, most people want to self-manage, but they don't have the right questions to ask. They don't have the experience to understand that. But if a one-time plan could answer those questions and that the person is disciplined enough to follow a system, why wouldn't this be the future? I don't see any reason why not.
2: And so how does an advisor stay neutral then, though? You mentioned we stay neutral.
0: Yeah.
2: How's that possible?
0: Well, you pay us a flat fee to put a plan together. That's pretty objective. I mean, David, let's say you really want real estate in your portfolio.
2: Okay, yeah.
0: Okay, a REIT's going to pay your typical advisor 6 to 8% commission. We can't get that commission. 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I just say, keep your properties. They're great. Once you get tired of your tenants' trash, toilets, and taxes, or you just lose the energy to maintain them, here are 3 different options. They all work for you, and we don't get a back-end kickback on that because we have a one-time planning fee.
2: So you can truly guide me to where my best situation is, and there's no financial incentive for you because I'm already paying you the fee.
0: Yeah,
2: and that's your incentive, I guess.
0: Would you pay a CPA by the hours, or would you pay them by how much you made in income?
2: Yeah, I mean, I guess I'd want to pay them by the hour for the work they're doing me, not by my salary.
0: They're helping you with their taxes, and your taxes are caused by your salary. So, So you should pay them by your salary, and they'll help you keep the money.
2: Yeah, right.
0: It just doesn't
2: work any other way, does it?
0: Because things have changed, the old way doesn't seem to keep up with just a basic logical argument. So for everyone listening right now to our show, How to Retire on Time, if you're just tuning in, if you want to explore what a one-time plan looks like for you, it doesn't cost you any money to get started. Go to retireontime.com/call today. Schedule a 30-minute call. We're going to ask you 2 questions. 1, what do you want your retirement to look like? 2, what do you want from a financial advisor? You set the conditions. And then we will do what's called the retirement leaks analysis. That's where we run at no cost the first version of your plan. And then we show you the different places where you could be spending a lot more money in taxes than you need to, where you spend a lot more money in healthcare than you need to, and the different opportunities to get potentially a lot more out of your money. And we're talking not just a couple thousand dollars. We're talking tens, if not hundreds of thousands of dollars of a difference over your retirement, not by a simple Social Security optimization report, but by a comprehensive analysis. And if you so choose, a comprehensive plan. And after that leaks analysis, when we expose the different inefficiencies, the seasons, and the different ways you could potentially get a lot more out of your money, well, guess what? You then decide if you want to proceed and do a one-time plan or not. And here's the deal. Well, any, all of you listening right now, we're going to give you a deal. 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Let us know you heard this. We'll give you a 50% off deal on your one-time plan. So if you schedule the call, and then if you get the free analysis, and if you like the retirement leaks analysis, and you want to plug in all those leaks to potentially get a lot more out of your money, and you proceed with the plan, instead of you paying $2,000, we'll do it 50% off. That's $1,000 savings for a plan that could replace your advisor. A plan that comprehensive that it could save you $10,000 to $20,000 in fees a year. 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All right, David, let's take some questions here and let's answer them one step at a time.
2: Okay, yeah. So we're looking at a question here that's come in. Let me get you the first one. So what's better, a 30-year treasury at 5.2% or an annuity?
0: Different tools, but they are very similar. So bonds are typically called fixed income, which I think is kind of a funny name if you think about it.
2: Income that's fixed.
0: Fixed income. Really, it's a coupon rate. You're just getting paid on the debt that you gave them. So to make it easy, let's say you put $1 million in at a fixed, what was it, 5 point, what'd they say?
2: Yeah, this says 5.2.
0: So 5.2%, if it's a full 30-year treasury, your return on investment would be $2.5 million or so. Mm. Because you're going to get $52,000 a year's income.
2: Mm-hmm, okay.
0: And then you get your $1 million back.
2: But that $52,000 is every year for 30 years. That doesn't change, right? It's locked in at 52.
0: It just erodes with inflation.
2: Yeah, it seems like it sounds good now. Like, oh yeah, 52. But in 10 years from now, 52. 15.
0: Not worth as much.
2: 20 years.
0: But it wasn't. So it's subject to inflation risk, not market risk. Mm. And I think that's the key differentiator. Bonds historically have been used in the traditional sense to help stabilize a portfolio. And that makes sense. I'm okay with some stabilization. Most people don't seem to want to ride the market roller coaster as it is. They like a little bit less risk and they'll use bonds for that or bond funds.
1: Just for people listening, why do bonds help insulate a portfolio?
0: They don't go up and down as much as the stock market.
1: And that's just because of that fixed rate that you're getting from them, from that coupon rate you said?
0: Or the bond fund, which is a bunch of bonds together. But
1: right.
0: Yeah, it just you're decreasing your upside potential to decrease your downside exposure. It's like a governor. You know the golf carts?
1: Yeah.
0: You can only go so fast.
2: Right.
0: It's just it's a safety feature. That's it. It's not literally safety because it's an investment, but it's to lower your risk. That's the idea, the risk you don't want. But what I think is interesting is if you compare that to an indexed annuity, so we're looking at income, right? Depending on your age, you might get anywhere from 6 to 7 to 8% of whatever you put in there. So if you put $1 million at, let's say, a 7.3% rate, you could get, you and your spouse, guaranteed income of $73,000 a year.
2: Mm.
0: That's $21,000 more at the beginning of your retirement. But the catch is you're probably going to, if you live 30 years, there's no cash value left over. See, if you died early, you'd still have some cash value left over of the indexed annuity. There's a cash component there, but you'll probably spend all of it. So who got more out of the investment, the initial investment? Technically, the bond did.
2: Mm.
0: $2.5 million from the bond, $2.2 roughly from the annuity.
2: Okay.
0: But you know what it doesn't account for? Inflation. See, the $73,000 front loaded it. Every year it erodes with inflation. So they might be actually more closer to the same, but the annuity gave you more money up front, which took less burden off the portfolio in the end.
3: That's what I was about to say. The opportunity cost, you know, if you're living off 52 from the bond, 73 from the annuity, that, you know, that's what, 20 grand, a little over 20 grand difference.
0: Yeah, $21,000 difference.
3: That money's got to come from somewhere.
0: That's $630,000 over the lifetime of your plan. So if you account for that and say, hey, you know, bond, I need an extra $21,000 a year. What's your total investment? It's actually 1.9. Like it's now significantly less if you do an apples to apples comparison on total income coming from your portfolio. So the point being is there are two different tools for two different reasons. Mm. What do you want your money to do for you? It doesn't make one better than the other. It's the question of where, if you look at the architecture of your plan, where's the load-bearing wall and where's the wall that you can just blow out whenever you want? What do you want your money to do for you? How do you want to stabilize it? And people get stuck by saying, well, how much should I put in this or that? That's the wrong question. That's the last question you ask. If you put your plan together first, your projections, and then you explore the strategies you want to implement, then you'll know pretty intuitively the right investments and products to pick to fund your portfolio. So you're not just doing a 60-40 split or a 50-50 split. You're doing something more deliberate based on the missions that you've assigned your money to do. That's so critical. Let me give you an example. Let's say if you got $5 million, okay? And you only want $40,000 from your assets because that's all you really need to spend, that Social Security and your pension. What are you going to do? Like, okay, so you take $1 million. That's going to help you do your income at the 4% rule, which is kind of arbitrary because technically you could put like, I don't know, $500,000-$600,000 guaranteed the income you want anyway. And the rest is invested for growth, for legacy purposes and charitable gifting. So why are you going to put half your assets, 60% of your assets in bond funds? So you can have less risk? That might be appropriate. But maybe you really want to grow these things as much as you can and you're okay taking risk because you've already covered your income needs. This challenges what the industry wants you to think, which is in prepackaged, rigid allocations.
1: So I've got a question then. Yeah. One of those things that I'm kind of thinking about is you're saying that, you know, we could guarantee income and then we don't have to worry about it anymore. It gives us the freedom to invest how we want.
0: Mm-hmm.
1: Traditionally, working with other advisors who charge on a percentage, does that kind of mean that they might be incentivized to worry more about just growing assets, keeping them in certain portfolios, certain funds, just so that way they're constantly growing and that risk is based more off what they want to see versus what matches the clients?
0: I don't want to speak for other advisors. It's a great question. But if you buy, let's say, lifetime income, it's less out of the 1% portfolio that they're making a fee off of. So there's an incentive to not do that. There's an incentive of someone that says, hey, you don't need this anymore. Let me take over. And you just don't ask questions because they want to look smart and take additional risk. I think most advisors, though, are truly trying to do what's right for you. But there may be a gap of understanding risk and truly the application of what the client is trying to accomplish. Because when I break it down and say, you don't need this money at all, if the markets went down, would you change your lifestyle? Some say yes, some say no. Notice how it's not a arbitrary suitability questionnaire that gives you a portfolio. It's a deep conversation about your relationship with money. And if the markets going down are going to affect your lifestyle, your decisions, even though if you wanted to guarantee, and you don't have to do this, but if you wanted to guarantee your income, what's your relationship with money? That's the deep question. We've got a client that we're finishing the planning process right now. He's got multiple millions of dollars. He wants to grow up for legacy, but he hates seeing big changes in the market. He hates seeing the volatility. So we're building him a portfolio that he will never lose sleep over. It's a relationship with money. It's not, oh, well, this is what the wealthy are doing, so I'm going to do it and just hold on for your dear life. Everyone's got a different relationship, and I think that's what really needs to be highlighted here. I don't know. Any other comments before we go to the next question?
3: Yeah, I would say it's got to be your plan. You know, like you were saying here at the beginning, you know, your neighbor's plan, is one that you can't stick to, isn't a good plan,
0: mm-hmm.
3: right? It's got to be your plan. That way you can stick to it. And good and bad, all weather, your plan.
0: That's a Ray Dalio quote, an all weather plan.
1: You know, yeah. I don't know why, but in my mind, every time we're talking about it, I have this image in my head of going to paint a picture. You know, it's if you're given a blank canvas and you're just creating something, you don't know where to start. Mm-hmm. It could be anything. It could be literally anything.
0: Mm-hmm.
1: But if you set out to draw, let's say, a school, then you know that this needs a bus, this needs a building, this needs children. Or if you're drawing a beach, you know, you need this beach, you need a sunset, preferably. Mm-hmm. You need things for that beach.
0: Love and the sunset.
1: The plan gives you that idea, like this is how things fit together. You know what to draw. You know what to add because it's there. You set out with a goal, that intentionality. And as we've been talking, that's just the one thing on my mind is do I approach a canvas that's blank and try to come up with something, or do I approach it with an idea in mind?
0: It's so hard to put a plan together when they say, I just want this income. And I say, why? They say, because that's how much I'm making and I can make that work. I'm going, pump the brakes. Please pump the brakes. Do you want to travel more? Do we need to increase that income for a couple of years? Do you need a new roof? How are the cars? Don't just get used to this. You're used to that salary income and you've been able to make it work. You've got flexibility. Life is dynamic. What if? Just ask the simple question. What if? What if you were to travel more? Would you like that? What would that look like? Paint that picture.
3: I think the word dynamic, I like that you said that. I think going back to like step two and, you know, the investment system, your plan should be dynamic, right? It should roll with you as life changes. And I guess that goes to step three, the tune-up, right? Mm-hmm. Having the tune-up to keep your plan accurate, keep your plan up to date. Dynamic, that's a good word.
0: Mm. I don't know about you, but there are many things in life I did not plan to happen. You just roll with it. I didn't plan one Sunday morning that I was going to miss church to take my kid to the hospital. I didn't plan one day to have to, okay, this hasn't happened yet, but I'm expecting the day I'm going to get a call and have to pick my kid up because he broke his arm at the playground. Knock on wood, that doesn't happen. But parents have had that, right? I don't plan to get hit by someone. I've got a dear friend who just got hit by a drunk driver. He's still in the hospital. He's had 5 surgeries. Mm. He got married a week before that happened. That's miserable. The 2 drunk drivers are dead. He's in the hospital. He's the owner of his business. Like, we don't plan for these things. There are certain things in life we can control, and there are certain things in life we cannot control. And that's why a prepared reaction is so much better for a risky prediction, because the things you cannot control are always going to be outside of our grasp. But the things that we can control can allow us to be prepared for the things that we cannot control, so that we're ready there. Why do we have an emergency fund? Why do we have money on the side? It's to be ready for those, the unexpected. That's how it works. Life's dynamic. What's that old quote? If you want to make God laugh, tell him your plan.
2: Oh yeah.
0: That's a classic.
2: Yep. Love that one.
0: Yeah. So hopefully my kids don't break their arm. I didn't break a bone. So did you guys break anything?
2: I did. Yeah. I think my femur, but I have no memory of it because I was too young. But I've heard femur? That was the worst bone to break, though.
0: Yeah. Yeah.
3: I'm glad you don't remember it.
2: Yeah, I am. Jeez. Too. I'm very thankful.
0: So here's the summary. If you're just tuning in, how to replace your advisor and potentially save yourself a lot of money in fees. Yeah, the first thing is hire a flat fee advisor who's going to build you a one-time plan that's basically the recipe of what to do. It's your systems. It's a series of systems that you could implement on their own if you wanted to. That's it. At that point, then you have the ability to decide, I want a flat fee advisor at their hourly rate or their subscription level, their membership level, to do it regardless of how much or how little you've saved. You should have the ability to make that decision, but it starts with a one-time plan that you could manage on your own if you wanted to. Step two is then get an investment system, whether it's from the one-time plan on what to do and the allocation model, the rebalance schedule that you're put on, whether it's a subscription model to something like our KDRC model or something else, a lot of good stuff out there. And then step three, it's just like the dental visit. Just go in, check in, make sure things are good. If there's new tax laws, new adjustments, you want to be aware of that. I mean, if a $2,000 plan could replace $10,000 in advisory fees every year for the rest of your life, what would that mean to you, your income, and your legacy? If you've got $2 million, you're paying $20,000 in fees, and you could replace that. 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You can go into Fidelity and Vanguard and rebalance the portfolio. 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And if you're saying, well, I don't really know, I'm not a finance professional, that's okay. That's why you go to retireontime.com and you download the planning kit and you start learning. That's why you go and listen to the audiobook. That's why you attend our Tuesday night workshops where we go through this process with you step by step. That's why we give you access to the calculators, because you're not going to break anything. You're going to go in there and you're going to learn by doing. That's why we offer a one-time plan, and we build that plan with you, because if we're not doing it with you, who else would? There are other advisors out there. But we believe a one-time plan could replace advisors and save you money and fees. We believe that the plan is the real, it's the heart and soul of your retirement. It's not winging it every year. It's not reacting to the whims of the market. It's not hoping that your risky prediction's right. Because at the end of the day, if markets only went up, you wouldn't need an advisor. It'd be really easy to make this work.
1: But you'd still need a plan.
0: You'd still need a plan just to get more out of it, but you could still fumble and tumble through it. It's when markets go down that is where the magic happens. And let me give you just a couple of examples that will adjourn. RetireOnTime.com/radio is how you get that deal. 50% off a one-time plan if you decide to proceed. What do you do when the markets go down?
2: I panic and I go to cash.
0: That's the wrong answer. Yeah. Thanks, David. A prepared reaction is better than risky prediction. If that's not in your plan, then you might not have a complete plan. Go to retireontime.com, schedule a free 30-minute call, request the free retirement leaks analysis, where we can show you all the different ways that you're potentially spending too much in healthcare, potentially paying too much in taxes, portfolio inefficiencies, you name it. The leaks analysis really exposes a lot of that. And then at the end of that, you can decide, do you want to proceed in a one-time planning process? Don't need to move money over. Don't need to open accounts. We look at tax returns. We look at statements. And we build you a plan where we do the plan first, strategy second, portfolio design third. That's it. And then you can take that home and decide if you want to manage it or you want someone else to manage it for you. That's up to you. RetireOnTime.com/radio is how you get access to that one-time analysis and 50% off your planning fee if you decide to proceed. Or if you want information about the retirement planning kit that's free, or you want to attend one of our workshops, those are also free as well. 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Thanks for being here this week. We'll see you same time, same place next week. Y'all have a good time. Hey, if you're tuning in and going, gosh, this makes sense, or, you know, my advisor isn't talking like this way, or, you know, I know there's something missing and I just don't know what it is, then there's a good chance it's time to get your one-time plan. 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
6: A new battleground in the Middle East opens. I'm Carmen Roberts, Fox News. Saudi Arabia shutters a major oil pipeline struck by drones it says were launched from Iraq as the Iranian-backed Houthis in Yemen continue attacking the Saudi kingdom. Fox's Trey Yingst reports from aboard the USS George Washington.
7: Tension remains high across the Middle East with the U.S. naval blockade in effect. CENTCOM says they've now redirected 100 commercial vessels. They have blocked Iranian ports, but the Iranians are still trying to hit warships in this area. That's part of the reason that the U.S. Navy remains on alert here aboard the USS George Washington.
6: Reuters reports the Saudi civil defense says the Houthis fired a projectile today into Arabia, injuring two people and damaging a mosque and other buildings. The Saudi kingdom telling the U.S. now is the time for military action. President Trump is in Ireland today, and when asked about the war with Iran, he said it will work out fine and likely end after the midterms.
8: They're trying to hold out as long as they can to complicate the election.
6: He's now attending the Irish Open, which is being played at his golf course. In the other major war, Russian President Putin issues a warning to European nations.
9: Putin was at an economic summit in India when he told reporters that if European governments send troops into Ukraine, it will mean a war with Russia. Putin also denied his country posed any threat to Europe, saying there is no such threat and never has been. Earlier this month, French President Macron said 26 of Ukraine's allies have pledged to deploy troops as a reassurance force once fighting ends with Russia. He also said the reassurance force does not have the will or the objective of waging war against Russia, but will work to prevent new major aggression. Till NATO, Fox News.
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6: A major name in the world of artificial intelligence is sounding the alarm on rapid growth in the tech.
22: From the head of Anthropic, Dario Amodè has been outspoken about the risks of AI, saying its misuse could lead to cyber attacks and economic disruption. But in a new essay, he says his concerns have grown over the last few months, given how quickly AI is advancing. He referenced that incident where OpenAI's agents went rogue and breached the open source AI platform Hugging Face. Amodè saying, it's my worry that in 6 to 12 months, such a swarm could be capable of taking over the entire internet with a persistent botnet, and that the scale of damage would continue to increase from there if AI becomes more powerful without the necessary guardrails. Establishing those guardrails, he says, would require industry-wide and global coordination.
6: Fox's Madeline Rivera reporting. Amodè says that Anthropic, which created the chatbot Claude, has already committed to allowing third-party evaluators to access systems and to make sure that they are following safety protocols. The days of depositing a check or moving money by visiting a bank are becoming less common, and so are bank branches.
23: There really are fewer places to walk into and do your banking. Federal Reserve researchers say the number of bank branches nationwide fell 19% between 2014 and 2024 as more everyday banking moved online. An American Bankers Association survey finds more than half of customers now use a mobile app as their primary way to bank, while only a small fraction primarily visit a branch. But the branches that remain are changing. Banks increasingly use them less for routine deposits and withdrawals, and more for financial advice, loans, and complicated transactions where customers may still want to sit down with a person. Chris DeMeo, Fox News.
6: And at the Venice Film Festival, Woman Unknown, a drama about Denmark in the aftermath of the Nazi occupation, won the prestigious Golden Lion today. I'm Carmen Roberts.
24: Mundo in the Morning.
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26: On that day, on September 11, 2001, as they were being born, we were all hit. 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Very few of them actually celebrate their birthday on that day. They go out, they do community work, they do a whole host of things.
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29: Thank you for tuning in. 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It can improve your depth perception. And millions of people in Japan use it every day to fight wrinkles and fine lines from the inside out. So what is it? What nutrient are we talking about? Well, Sherry Torkos is here to reveal the secret. She's a practicing pharmacist and author. She's written more than a dozen books on health, including the Canadian Encyclopedia of Natural Medicine. Welcome to the program, Sherry Torkos. Good to have you here.
0: Hey there, Mark. Thanks so much for having me. This secret nutrient that we're going to be talking about is called astaxanthin. Mm-hmm. And Reader's Digest, they featured it brilliantly in an article called The Latest It Antioxidant. Astaxanthin is a fountain of youth. As you mentioned, very popular in Japan, used mainstream for promoting beauty from within as a capsule. But here in North America, people just aren't as familiar with it. But listen to this. It has 60 human studies validating its efficacy. And as a pharmacist, this really caught my attention. And this nutrient is not something that you can get enough of in diet. It's found in salmon, mm-hmm. but you'd really have to eat a lot of salmon, like 5 pounds, just to get a good daily dose.
29: Well, so as much as I do that. Yeah, I love salmon, but I'm not going that far. Sherry, I didn't know that there were 60-plus human clinical studies in this specific natural form of astaxanthin that happens to be in Purity's Asta FX formula. Talked about Japan. Now, this is a capsule. This particular astaxanthin is all the rage for skin health, as they've been finding in Japan. Very, very interesting on so many fronts here, right?
0: Yeah, for sure. I mean, astaxanthin at just a 4 milligram dose, and that's the clinical dose that is in Purity's AstaFX formula, mm-hmm. it's clinically tested and shown to fight fine lines and wrinkles from the inside, and millions in Asia take it daily just for that. And I don't want to get too technical here, but just one human study that I'd like to mention to back up these benefits, they used the exact same dose and the type of astaxanthin that's in Purity's product, and they discovered significant benefits for skin hydration, skin texture, smoothness, elasticity, reduction of skin spots, and there was even a reduction of redness and an improvement in the evenness of skin tone. So we're talking about big beauty benefits, and it works from the inside out, which is fabulous. Men love it, women love it, and it's really catching on here in North America.
29: It sure is. It's a really impressive list of clinical benefits for beautifying skin from the inside out. No wonder they love it there in Japan, and now we're learning about it here. But Sherry, I know you like to say the wrinkle-reducing benefits and the skin tone benefits are just part of this. That's just kind of the cherry on the top. What do you mean by this?
0: Well, you know, I talk to a lot of people in the pharmacy every week. So I work as a pharmacist, and I also get a lot of friends and family and colleagues asking me about their health. And many people are, you know, in their 50s, 60s, 70s, and they really like the idea of a supplement mm-hmm. that can help to improve the appearance of their skin. I mean, we all want beautiful, youthful skin. But for most people, this really isn't the key benefit. What's at the top of the list when you ask people, like, what do they most want to achieve in their health and their wellness? They want something that will help to promote muscle strength, and they want stamina. They want to be able to do the activities they enjoy, golf, tennis, hiking, playing with their kids and grandkids. And this is actually patented for muscle strength. You know, people want energy to fight fatigue. They want to feel sharp. They're also concerned about their vision. They want to keep their eyes healthy. People are concerned about heart health, circulation, immunity. Right. All of these areas, really, we're talking about staying healthy from the inside out. So, you know, when you think of it, the skin benefits are compelling, but to me, it's really just the cherry on the top.
29: Yeah, well, Sherry, you were saying that astaxanthin helps with endurance and performance against salmon loaded with astaxanthin. They perform these amazing feats of endurance. Astaxanthin is also found in high levels in the eyes of seagulls. Now, that's interesting. Humans bike faster when they supplement with a specific form of astaxanthin. So is there a common denominator in all of this, these kinds of bits of information?
0: Well, the research here is really clear. Astaxanthin is a molecule that fuels healthy performance, energy, stamina, strength. That's what we see in nature, and that's what we see in humans, too. It's like if you're getting older and you want an edge for strength, for energy, for youthful skin, to fight wrinkles from the inside out, but also to promote endurance and healthy vision, this is what you take. You take this AstaFX formula with a clinical dose of the right type of astaxanthin, and you really feel it. By one measure of antioxidant activity called singlet oxygen quenching activity, astaxanthin is 800 times stronger than CoQ10. And this was published in 2007 in a journal called Carotenoid Science. Another study found that astaxanthin is 6,000 times stronger than vitamin C as an antioxidant, again, in its singlet oxygen scavenging capacity. So it's incredible.
29: Well, I know Purity has a free bottle of VastaFX, just two little liquid capsules a day. That's all you need. And we're going to give out a special 800 number in just a moment for our listeners to take advantage of the free bottle offer. But before we do that, Sherry, Purity uses this natural form of astaxanthin, not that synthetic, cheaper form like you find out there on the market. This is really important as well, correct?
0: Yeah, you definitely need to do your homework when choosing supplements. And that's what I did. AstaFX uses 4 milligrams of the world's most clinically researched natural form of astaxanthin called Astareal.
29: Sherry Tarkos, pharmacist and author, is with us here on the program. Sherry, we learned today that astaxanthin is 6,000 times more powerful by this one measurement of antioxidant activity.

0: Group 45 to 54 gives it another five-star review. She says this, quote, since taking Asta FX, I felt so much better. My energy level, I would say, has gone from a 3 to a 10. How about that? She says, so I feel energized whenever taking. My husband even noticed I no longer complain about housework. Well, I've talked about this amazing product to all my family and friends. I'm sure they see how well I look because I feel great from the inside out. I've even noticed my skin appears healthier, too. I feel like a fountain of youth. Now, that's pretty good stuff from actual customers who've been trying Asta FX. And Sherry, you mentioned before we started the show, you've been taking this product for yourself. And I know, knowing you for some time, it's worked very well for you, hasn't it?
1: It has. You know, I've been taking it for about 2 years now, mm-hmm. and people are often surprised to hear that I'm 50. They tell me that I look more like I'm 35, which is nice to hear.
0: Yep. Mm-hmm.
1: I do eat healthy. I exercise regularly, but I'm also a strong believer in the benefits of taking research-based supplements. And I take Asta FX every day to stay strong, healthy, to keep my energy levels up. And for my skin, I mean, I want to do everything I can to stay youthful and to keep my body sharp and also to prevent some of those issues that can arise as we age.
0: Great information with Sherry Tarkos. We'll get back to her in just a moment. We're talking about Asta FX exclusively from Purity Products. 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We'll give you the number and the special offer again at the end of the show in a few minutes, but lots to cover today. We'll get back to it here with Sherry Tarkos. She's an author and pharmacist, and always great to have you on the show. Such great information, Sherry. Can you share with us a quick study or two to sort of back this up, highlight the science behind the elite astaxanthin that's found in Asta FX? Because I know there are, what, dozens and dozens of studies. Maybe you can pull out and highlight a couple of your favorites.
1: Yeah, for sure. So Dr. Mark Miller, he's a PhD, a biomedical researcher, he explains it well, and he's talking here about how free radicals compromise and undermine function and cellular performance in the body. He says astaxanthin is simply superb at negating this, as evidenced by clinical trials showing improved performance and accelerated recovery. In fact, research published in the Journal of Medicine and Science in Sports and Exercise found that those who took 4 milligrams of astaxanthin daily over 28 days scored better cycling times with greater output than those who did not take it. So they biked faster. Mm-hmm. I mean, remember this, astaxanthin is one of the few fat-soluble antioxidants that can actually neutralize free radicals even at the site of the mitochondrial membrane. It's like cellular body armor protecting your cells, your joints, blood vessels, brain, heart, and organs on many levels. So listen to this, Mark. Mm-hmm. There are 14 clinical studies on astaxanthin for brain health, 7 studies on skin health, 14 studies on eye health, including research for depth perception and focus, 6 studies showing astaxanthin supports cardio function, 42 studies on healthy aging and cellular health. And there's a ton of research on human performance, too, showing benefits for energy, stamina, and endurance. I mean, this Asta FX, it's incredibly powerful and versatile. It helps you stay in the game of life, stay energized, active, alert, healthy, and even stronger.
0: That is impressive on so many levels. So much great information there. And I know this astaxanthin has about a dozen patents, too. I'm looking here. I see there's a patent for promoting eye health and reducing eye fatigue. There's a patent for inhibiting the expression of cytokines in cells, and a patent, get this, on composition for body fat reduction. There's one for improving muscle atrophy in older adults. Sherry, I'd like to be a little bit of a skeptic here. How can this one simple nutrient magically do all of this? How can this AstaFX give us so many benefits? I mean, really?
1: Yeah, I know. It sounds

0: amazing, too good to be true, but it really is true. Many of the studies that I'm referencing here, they're available on PubMed. These are reputable clinical studies conducted by leading researchers around the world that really back the benefits of astaxanthin. By the way, muscle output is better with astaxanthin, too. And this comes from astaxanthin research published in the International Journal of Sports Nutrition, November 2011. This was another study done with cyclists. They took 4 milligrams of astaxanthin. It was a small study, but very positive, showing that cyclists improved their trial time by 2 minutes in a 20-kilometer bike race. I mean, that's a meaningful improvement in a race like this. And the researchers said that they also burned fat more efficiently, which makes sense. Based on this research, Purity can actually make the claim that AstaFX will promote and improve power output in your muscles. I mean, I tell people, AstaFX in, strength and power out. It's transformative if you like energy. And this was found in other studies too, like one that looked at hand grip strength.
1: Oh, so much great information. If you're just tuning in, we're talking with pharmacist and author Sherry Tarkos here. I'm your host, Mark Larson. Now, in this hand grip study that you mentioned, I understand this involved, a 12-milligram dose, and they saw a 93% boost in hand strength in people who struggled with, a tennis elbow. Now, that's a big deal. But our listeners might be saying, maybe I don't play tennis. What about me? What does it mean for me, right?
0: Right. So think about this. A 93% increase in a person who has some repetitive stress in their elbow, it's an almost doubling in hand strength. So just think about all the things that you do in your daily life, picking up groceries, your kids, your grandkids, gripping the steering wheel of a car, playing golf or tennis, gardening or riding a bike. A doubling of grip strength makes a big difference. I mean, when you take astaxanthin, you get stronger, you feel stronger, you have more energy, endurance. If you play sports, you play stronger. So to me, it's really quite extraordinary.
1: That's great information, too. Now, Sherry, I want to share a couple more testimonials that caught my attention out of the so many right there on the Purity website. Again, these are unsolicited. These are from real people. Here's one from Rick. He's a male, age 55 to 64, lives in Naples, Florida. He writes this. What a great product AstaFX has been for me. After starting taking AstaFX, my workout and strength has increased as if I were in my 20s again. And I've only been on AstaFX for 2 months now. Can't wait to see the long-term effect. I look forward to taking AstaFX every morning for my afternoon workouts. I'll be taking this product for a long time. Here's Dee Dee. She's a female, age 45 to 54. She lives in Laurel Park, North Carolina. She writes this, quote, I've been using AstaFX for a month now. I can see the difference in my energy level. I now have more energy, feel better since taking this product. I can actually see a difference in my skin as well. I'm a smoker who has smoking lines around my mouth, but the lines have diminished about 50%. Overall, I am so thrilled with my energy level. I love this product. Just a couple of samples from the real people who have responded on Purity's website. And Sherry, I'm looking at the list of patents again on this astaxanthin compound. This is where the science, the research backs up what we're talking about. This is just flat out amazing. And now, Sherry, a lot of people out there are going to think what I'm going to say here sounds a little bit odd, but you said before the show this supplement may even help people drive a car better or use the computer more comfortably. I mean, come on, how does this happen?
0: It does sound funny, but AstaFX may actually help in these areas too, and here's why. One of the interesting things about astaxanthin is that it's a relative of vitamin A, and we know that vitamin A is good for our eyes, good for vision. Astaxanthin is too. Astaxanthin has actually been shown to fight oxidation in eye tissue. Scientists did a study where they found a 46% improvement in a measurement called depth perception. Now, depth perception, that's our ability to determine distances between objects, or basically to see in three dimensions. And researchers, they studied a handball team, specifically looking at how quickly they could change focus. And guess what? The handball team that was supplementing with astaxanthin, they were able to improve their accuracy and improve their performance in the depth perception test. Other research has also shown that astaxanthin helps reduce eye fatigue. And, you know, when you're on a computer, that's a big deal. Everyone's on computers these days and for long periods of time, and it's hard on our eyes. And we know that if you're driving a car and it's late at night and your reaction time is slow, that's not good. Astaxanthin actually helps the eyes focus and refocus. Dr. Hecht, PhD, one of the leading researchers at AstaReal, says that the product actually helps your eyes be more resilient. You see better with it. Your eyes are we're healthier. I mean, who doesn't love those benefits?
1: Again, we're talking with pharmacist and health author Sherry Torkos about our free bottle offer from Purity Products, talking about Asta FX. So much ground to cover. Sherry, I want to get back to the skin benefits and this issue of wrinkle reduction. Not as a cream or as a lotion, but as a capsule. You take it orally. This patent also covers this. You say this ingredient is proven to reduce wrinkles, and not just by a little. We're talking a dramatic amount. What's going on with this?
0: Yeah, I know. It's fascinating. A huge benefit. People want to look younger. I know I do, and I've noticed significant benefits since I've started taking it. But it's the science here that really shines. The whole concept of taking oral supplements to improve skin health. Relatively new concept here in North America, but in Japan, this is mainstream. Astaxanthin is already one of, if not the most successful ingredients in a new class of products called cosmeceuticals, or supplements that you take orally to enhance the cosmetic appearance of your skin. So listen to this. In one study, they gave 4 milligrams of astaxanthin, which, by the way, is the actual amount you get in Purity's Asta FX, and the skin benefits were dramatic. Within 6 weeks, every single person in the treatment group, 100% of participants in the study, reported that their skin had improved significantly. Everybody got results. Fine lines, hydration, elasticity, all improved. Listen to this. The participants experienced about 50% improvement in dryness, moisture, roughness, elasticity, fine lines, wrinkles, even age spots were significantly diminished. And this is literally in line with the best, the highest quality, and the most expensive topical products, the lotions and potions that we put on our skin. And again, AstaFX, it's exclusive to Purity Products.
1: 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Now, Sherry, for people who are just tuning in, one of the many highlights we covered earlier on today's program is just how revolutionary this special Purity astaxanthin is for redefining aging skin. And astaxanthin works its magic inside the body in areas like endurance, stamina, energy. These are so many of the inside-out benefits the people will feel. In fact, what will they feel when they start taking Asta FX?
0: So the reason you need to give this a try is because the benefits are real. The science is very compelling. Over 60 clinical studies and patents. I mean, the product is impressive and it really works. This is a product where you will actually see and feel the benefits after taking it a month or so. The cosmetic benefits for your skin, we just mentioned a minute ago, really incredible. I've been taking it myself and I see a huge difference. Others have noticed too. People are always saying to me, you know, what do you use on your skin? What are you taking? And, you know, I tell people what you put into your body is just as important, if not more so, than what you apply to your skin. And think about the vision benefits, really unmatched by any other nutrient or supplement out there. It targets tired eyes, eye strain, and it helps improve eye focus and depth perception. It's great for circulation, energy, muscle strength, and endurance. You can literally boost your strength. As we age, this is crucial. It helps you enjoy life and stay in the game. And it can even help with recovery after exercise. Next, astaxanthin has the ability to fight fatigue and support mitochondrial function. So that means cellular energy and ATP support.
1: Now, Sherry, didn't you mention before the show that astaxanthin has the ability to assist body burning fat for energy? I understand they're even looking at this as a weight loss and weight management ingredient. This is pretty fascinating in itself. Talk about what we're seeing in some of these initial studies on dieters.
0: Sure. You know, research has shown that astaxanthin can actually help promote and enhance fat metabolism. That's one of its unique benefits. It can actually help your cells burn fat more efficiently. Researchers did an 8-week study where they gave a group of middle-aged women 12 milligrams of astaxanthin. They had them do a little exercise, and these women experienced a reduction in body weight, and it was almost all fat, which is fantastic. Now, I don't want anybody to misunderstand here. It's not a magic weight loss pill by any means, but certainly this early research suggests that this can be a useful tool in addition to exercise to help you burn a little extra weight.
1: Now, Sherry, just a few moments left before we wrap up the program. I want to take a quick step back for a moment. I know we have this great free bottle offer today. We're talking AstaFX from Purity Products, and we'll get to that offer as we wrap up the program. Free bottle of AstaFX for all of our listeners. Again, it promotes healthy vision, skin, muscle, fights wrinkles like no other. And most of us have just never heard about all of this until today. So tell our listeners again how astaxanthin compares to other antioxidants or phytonutrients that are out there on the market right now, because this is truly unique, isn't it?
0: Well, you know, from an antioxidant perspective, the healthy aging perspective, astaxanthin is up to 6,000 times more potent than vitamin C in its singlet oxygen quenching capacity. That should be enough to get everybody excited. There's really, you know, something in this for everybody. With AstaFX from Purity here, you get to see the amazing power of astaxanthin for yourself. It's the king of the carotenoids, and very few people are aware of its benefits, and I think millions are missing out on it because they just aren't aware of this incredible evidence-based nutraceutical.
1: And I know it may sound too good to be true for some people, Sherry. What do you say to any skeptics saying, come on, does it really do all of this?
0: Well, I'm a pharmacist, and in my training as a pharmacist, I'm trained to look at the science and to see what the science says. And the science on astaxanthin is very clear, backed by over 60 clinical studies, and many of these studies are accessible on PubMed, so you can check them out yourself. But the key takeaway is this. The benefits are real, the cosmetic benefits, the endurance benefits, the strength benefits, the vision benefits, circulation, cardio. The product really works. I mean, the science is so strong. I see the difference in how it makes my skin look and how I feel. I feel stronger, healthier, and I encourage folks to give this a try. With this free bottle offer from Purity, there's nothing to lose and so much to gain.
1: Such great information, wonderful show, and always good to talk with you, Sherry. Thank you so much for joining us today.
0: Thank you.
1: Sherry Torkos, who's an author, she's a practicing pharmacist. 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

0: 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We are set to announce our new live and local afternoon show on KCMO Talk Radio. 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
3: 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One of my favorite guests is on the line. We've got Chris Killam, also known as the Medicine Hunter, standing by now. CNN calls Chris the Indiana Jones of natural medicine because he's, well, constantly scouring the globe searching for natural remedies. You may have seen Chris on the Dr. Oz show or maybe on PBS or CBS and also on Fox News where he does a health segment. He's been featured in the New York Times and also on ABC's 2020. Anyway, Chris is joining us today to discuss not one, but three of the hottest nutritional ingredients out there on the market today. Even better, he's teamed up with Purity today to give away a complimentary bottle to everyone out there in the listening audience. So do not, I repeat, do not change that dial. But first, a quick introduction. Chris Killam is an author and an educator. He's written 14 books. He's conducted research in over 30 countries. Again, he's been on with Oprah and Friends and Dr. Oz. Chris, welcome back to the show.
4: Thank you so much. It's always a pleasure to have a great conversation with you.
3: Now, most of us are super busy these days. We want to stay healthy, but quite frankly, it can be daunting, you know, with all the different supplements out there. Now, Chris, you've traveled all over the world learning about different natural remedies. So you really know which ingredients to look for. So tell me this, besides a good multivitamin and some fish oil, maybe a few other things, go into the three super hot nutrients you've been so jazzed about lately.
4: Well, I'm happy to do that. The three super nutrients, as we like to say, are a green tea extract, a turmeric extract called curcumin, and an extract from red wine called resveratrol. And apropos of what you said about my traveling around the world, I've extensively investigated these in their host countries. So I've been in the green tea plantations of China and India and worked with top researchers of this ingredient in those countries with turmeric. I've been deeply involved with turmeric researchers in India and seen all of that. And with resveratrol, I've worked with scientists in Europe and also in California and Chile and South Africa, all of which are major red wine producing areas. So I've had the opportunity to investigate these things in the field, meet with the top scientists. And my conclusion is that green tea, curcumin from turmeric root, and resveratrol from red wine are remarkable health-enhancing agents that everybody can benefit from in a very, very substantial way.
3: Now, Chris, let's talk about these big three. And it's interesting that they're all found in our diet and all are considered superfoods. The green tea, the curcumin, the resveratrol. Why did you want to combine the three? There's always a method to your madness, if I can say it that way, because you combine these things together. You call it a real game changer.
4: Well, you know, when I look at these, there actually isn't a reason to put them all in separate products. They do go very well together. As you said, they're all food derived. So it's kind of like you can make a salad if you choose out of many vegetables. You don't just have to have a bowl of lettuce or a bowl of cucumbers. And while that's a little bit simplistic, the fact is that all of these are very, very rich in groups of protective compounds that are both antioxidant, so they actually protect our organ systems, so they maintain a healthy inflammatory status in the body. And this is really a big breakthrough. I also like the idea that people can get a concentrated supplement of green tea extract, curcumin extract, and resveratrol in one product with truly meaningful amounts of each one and not have to go out and basically buy a shopping cart full of stuff.
3: Now, let's dive into the headlines and the research, especially on this green tea, because it's absolutely amazing. I know in Asia, they've been using it for thousands of years for healthy aging. But what are you seeing recently in the press? I know you told me the Nutrition Research Journal in its July 2012 issue revealed that green tea significantly increased plasma antioxidant activity and whole blood glutathione. Can you recap some of these headlines and tell me why you're such a green tea advocate?
4: Okay. What you just said about increasing plasma antioxidant activity is really critical. There are many antioxidants that people consume that don't actually wind up in the body, or they don't wind up in the body in any significant amounts. The green tea antioxidants, which we know are among the most highly beneficial antioxidants in the entire world, are very well absorbed. They improve plasma antioxidant activity. That is the blood concentration of antioxidants. So what happens is you get this great concentration of antioxidant substances, which are protective compounds, floating around in the body and protecting the cells of your body, your organs, every part of your body, from premature destruction due to exposure to environmental pollutants and things in the diet. With regard to the whole blood glutathione, when we take in the right antioxidants, and not all antioxidant compounds are the right antioxidants, our bodies produce more of its own super protective compound called glutathione. So you take in the green tea extract, you build the antioxidant activity in your blood, and you also cause your body to produce this enormously beneficial, very well-studied, very powerful protective substance called glutathione. So it is remarkable. This isn't something that most high antioxidant foods or supplement ingredients do, but it does happen with a concentrated, properly made green tea extract.
3: All right, let's switch gears and talk about this curcumin, which is number two on your list. And by the way, these three ingredients are all found in the new green tea combo formula. We're going to be offering a free bottle in a few minutes, but talk to me about the curcumin, which is spelled C-U-R-C-U-M-I-N. Now, most people haven't heard of it, but scientists and researchers know it's one of the most powerful superfoods on the planet. It can positively influence our DNA, maintain joint comfort, healthy inflammation, and more. Can you share some of the incredible headlines on curcumin and tell us why you use this? And we talked about this off air a few minutes ago, this patented curcumin with greater absorption.
4: Okay. Well, first of all, I think while people might not know the term curcumin, they may well know turmeric root, which is a yellow spice, and it shows up in curries, and it's part of the 5,000-year-old Indian Ayurvedic system of medicine. I've been studying turmeric and its derivative curcumin since the 1970s, and I'll say this right off the bat, that there are almost no plant materials in the world as extensively studied as this. A couple of thousand studies can be found in the scientific and medical literature. We know that curcumin is powerfully antioxidant. We know that it has a remarkable capacity to protect the liver, and the liver is our primary detoxifying organ. It greatly enhances joint health. So if people are experiencing joint discomfort due to overuse, this really helps to relieve that. And it's also what we call cardioprotective. It helps to protect the heart. It helps to maintain normal, healthy cholesterol. And one last thing that is really kind of astounding is that curcumin actually causes your body to produce what are called neuroprotective factors in the brain. So it causes your body to produce these agents in the brain that protect the actual tissue of the nerves and the brain itself. There's almost nothing else that we know of that does this. Specifically, the curcumin that you mentioned offers about 7 times the absorption of other curcumin. So when you take 250 milligrams of this stuff, you get about 7 times the activity that you would if you took, say, a comparable amount of another curcumin extract. So this, in my opinion, is one of the most life-enhancing, protective, totally beneficial substances on Earth, and it has just decades of scientific and medical studies to back it up.
3: Now, Chris, I know that we talked already about the green tea in the curcumin in your new green tea formula, which Purity is giving away for free today. But first, tell me about the third nutrient on the list, the resveratrol, which is super hot right now. Share with us some of the headlines and the science behind resveratrol. I know the French love it, but why is it on your short list?
4: Well, resveratrol is one of those remarkable compounds that I just sort of shake my head at how many different things it does. It is found in grapes, in wine grapes. It also shows up in cranberries. What we know about resveratrol is that, like green tea and also like curcumin extract, it's profoundly antioxidant. But more than that, it shows significant properties. When you look at some of the things in the body that happen during aging, aging as a result of fat accumulation in tissue and insulin sensitivity, resveratrol helps to protect against those things. It's a powerful immune regulator. And you know, our immune system is responsible for keeping us healthy. It is remarkably beneficial for the heart. And this is why it's considered one of the keys to the so-called French paradox. You know, the French drink a lot of red wine, they eat a lot of cheese, they smoke cigarettes, and they stay slim and they have good cardiovascular health, which just seems completely unfair. But resveratrol appears to be key in that. And additionally, there is a brain benefit like there is with the curcumin with blood flow to the brain. So when you take resveratrol, you get brain blood flow. This means you get more oxygen to the tissues of the brain. So this is on my short list for all those reasons and for about a dozen more that would just plain take too long to explain.
3: All right, again, we're talking with Chris Killam, also known as the Indiana Jones of natural medicine, sometimes called the medicine hunter as well. Chris, let's laser in on how this wonderful formula that you created in conjunction with Purity Products. I know that Purity's been in business now for, what is it, over 20 years. They've got a top rating from the Better Business Bureau, and people can get a complimentary bottle of this green tea CR today. We'll give that number out in a few minutes. But first, Chris, before we tell our listeners how they can get their very own complimentary bottle of green tea CR, tell me this. If you wanted to buy this green tea plus the patented curcumin plus the resveratrol, I mean, you spend close to probably at least $75 for all three bottles in the store. And yet today, Purity Products is giving away a free bottle. How are they able to do this?
4: Well, you can consider it kind of a smart bet. And what I mean by that, first of all, Purity's big, but they're also very strategic. 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
3: Chris, hold that thought. 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Okay, Chris, talk about some of the headlines just on the green tea that we didn't get to yet. I understand that dieters just love green tea because it supports healthy fat metabolism. Is that right? And what does the research say about green tea when it comes to weight management?
4: Well, this is one of the especially wonderful things about green tea. We know that green tea has thermogenic properties. That is, it has heat generating properties in the body. So it actually causes your body to burn more calories. So when you eat a meal, you're going to burn more calories from that meal as a result of taking a good, well-made, concentrated green tea extract. In addition, it has specific fat oxidation properties. It actually burns fat. I'm not suggesting that you're going to lose 20 pounds in a week, but I am saying that this is going to help your body to metabolize fat more efficiently. over time, taking a green tea extract can help you to have a better fat to lean muscle ratio. So from a weight control standpoint, this is very good news. Additionally, green tea helps to stabilize blood glucose or blood sugar. And unstable blood sugar is one of the contributing factors to increased weight. So by stabilizing blood sugar, you have an effect on weight control and weight management. So it's really quite remarkable stuff. You need enough of it. We've got enough of it in green tea CR. It has to be the right extract. We've got the right extract. But the science is there for healthy weight management.
3: All right. Now, Chris, you say that with Purity's formula, it provides you with about 3 cups worth of green tea in each 2-capsule serving. So you get all of the green tea's concentrated benefits for energy, for heart health, for alertness in just 2 caps. Plus, you get the curcumin and the resveratrol. Too. So it's easy. You call it your daily shortcut to better health. Explain this idea of a healthy shortcut and explain some of the top benefits as well.
4: Well, I mean, you could, for example, drink 3 cups of good concentrated green tea each day, eat at least 1 really rich curry made with a lot of turmeric root, and drink a couple of glasses of red wine. You could do that every day. Most people will not do that every day, but they still might want the benefits of 3 of the biggest superstar protective health-enhancing nutrients on the entire planet. So when I call this a daily shortcut, I'm simply saying that you can get in a capsule, in a good capsule, what you'd otherwise have to get by drinking a few cups of tea, eating at least 1 large, you know, turmeric-laden curry every day, and drinking a couple of glasses of concentrated red wine.
3: Again, we're talking with Chris Killam, the medicine hunter. Now, in this new green tea CR formula from Purity, it's really about the research. Share with us some of your favorite studies and the headlines on the curcumin that we didn't get to yet. I know this is one of your favorite ingredients for joint comfort and even for brain health.
4: Well, I especially like the liver protective, heart protective, and joint modifying properties of this stuff. The liver is our greatest detoxifying organ, and we know that we're constantly bombarded by toxins in the environment. In fact, blood studies show that newborn babies contain 200 industrial pollutants in their blood at the time of birth. So we need a functioning, super healthy, very strong liver. We might not think about our livers that much, but we need that. Mm-hmm. And we know that curcumin protects the liver. It keeps it strong. From a cardiac standpoint, it's highly beneficial for the heart. It's very good for maintaining healthy cholesterol and healthy platelet levels. And from a joint standpoint, we have innumerable studies showing overall improvement in joint health and relief and stable inflammatory activity, better joint mobility as a result of taking curcumin. I like the brain protective studies as well. You know, curcumin delivers all this. So I regard it as one of the single most important things that you can put in your body. And I'm very well aware that most people are not going to eat enough raw turmeric root to get the benefits that they should and that they can get from a concentrated curcumin extract.
3: I want to remind people that they can call now to get started with a free bottle of green tea CR from Purity Products. 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Call now. Right back to the show. Chris, I don't want to get too technical here, but these antioxidants in green tea are classified as polyphenols, and they really are super powerful and well-respected by scientists. But in this green tea CR formula, there's more. It's got the green tea, it's got the curcumin, the resveratrol that we talked about, plus grape seed extract, bioflavonoids, vitamin C. Can you talk to me about this array of really super antioxidants and polyphenols that you've put in the formula?
4: Well, yeah, I won't say that we kind of went overkill, but I will say that we really, really developed an efficient, comprehensive program here. Grape seed extract contain a group of highly specialized antioxidant compounds that not only do much of what I've already described, but also enhance the physical integrity of tissue in the blood vessels and the skin. So we put those in there for extra boost in antioxidant activity, but also for a specific type of activity that isn't as much addressed by the green tea, the curcumin, and the resveratrol. The bioflavonoids enhance the overall activity of vitamin C, and vitamin C itself is one of the most important nutrients that we can possibly take in. So I would say that we were very, very thorough. You know, when we went through what could be in this product, we said, you know, what would happen if we put in grape seed extract, bioflavonoids, and vitamin C? We realized that we would have an utterly superior formula. And just to reiterate, I want people to experience dynamic health. I want people to feel great. This formula, the green tea CR, will make you feel great. And that's the purpose of it.
3: All right, Chris, I love this green tea CR combination formula. And remember, the CR stands for curcumin and resveratrol. I love that with this complimentary bottle today, our listeners can get started for free. That's great value. What would people expect to pay if they bought all of these separately in the store?
4: Well, I think if they bought high-quality products that contain these ingredients, they'd be into it for about $75 or so, possibly even $80.
3: Yeah.
4: So they'd wind up spending appreciably more than they're going to spend on the green tea CR formula. And they still wouldn't get the grapeseed extract. They still wouldn't get the pine bark extract, the bioflavonoids, or the vitamin C.
3: Chris, what kind of results can people expect to see? What can they expect to feel once they start taking this formula?
4: I think that people will feel greater joint mobility and comfort. I think they'll feel more energy. Because these ingredients also help to stabilize and maintain natural healthy blood sugar control, I think they'll have more sustained energy throughout the day. And I would just suspect that people will have an experience of greater vitality. When you have a more highly functional immune system, you just feel more energy and better overall. It's kind of, you know, like those days when you get up and go, wow, I feel great. This is a wow, I feel great formula.
3: Now, Chris, the green tea CR, let me get this straight. It provides about 3 cups worth of green tea in each 2-capsule serving. Plus, you get the antioxidant equivalent of several servings of fruits and vegetables. Plus, you get the resveratrol and the joint comfort and brain function benefits of the curcumin. I mean, wow, all in one formula. In the last 2 minutes, talk to me about this shortcut to better health and why you want everyone listening to this program to call now for that complimentary bottle of green tea CR.
4: Okay. Fortunately, there's an immense body of science that has been growing steadily for the past 20 years, and it's really rich science now. We know that of the various plant-derived substances that exist, green tea extract, curcumin extract, and resveratrol extract are at the absolute top of the list of protective, vitality-enhancing, overall health-promoting compounds. There just isn't anything like these. They're in the green tea CR, CR standing for curcumin and resveratrol, product in meaningful amounts. 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You're just plain going to feel better, kind of more fluid and in that flow of good health.
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1: Saturday afternoon and evening brings yet another round of showers and thunderstorms, but some of these may be on the strong to severe side. We'll watch especially for a hail and heavy rain concern, followed by damaging winds, and we can't rule out an isolated tornado threat either.

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1: Oh, hot damn. Back in action, hour number two of Fox Across America. Frank Stiller coming by, iconic for his work on Tunnel of Towers. Kennedy, the Bo Jackson of media. She's a two-sports star. She was at MTV. She took her talents over here to Fox News. But joining me at the tippy top of the hour is a woman who's not only one of my best friends anywhere in the world, but she is, if you go to my show in Fayetteville, Arkansas this Saturday night, the woman to my right will be either the first or the second question during the Q&A.
2: And not in a good way.
1: Generally never in a good way, but you know her, you love her. We are starting the hour with Jessica Tarloff in studio because you're damn right we are. Hey, girl.
2: Hey, girl.
1: I first of all, congratulations on your book. Everybody needs to know this. The book is called I Disagree, okay, which is something you frequently have to do here.
2: Yeah.
1: Now, I love the caveat, though, winning arguments without losing friends. Because to be clear, okay, you haven't lost any friends here at Fox. We all love each other behind the scenes. Like, we get on well. That's why I make such a point of having you on. But do you feel like you're winning these arguments is my question.
2: Definitely. I mean, I don't know what you're
1: doing. Wait, you're a therapist? I'm kidding. We love you, JT.
2: Your algorithm doesn't want you to feel that way, perhaps.
1: Yeah.
2: But, yeah.
1: Okay.
2: To most of the thinking public, mm-hmm. I'm winning most of these arguments.
1: Wait. Are you saying Trump is lying about the polls?
2: The polls.
1: Kidding.
2: If you think you're getting $5,000 also.
1: I talked about this at the top of the hour. Let me give you some credit here. Okay. It's very important. I said that if Joe Biden or any other Democrat had promised $5,000 after an election, the entirety of our channel would be like, he's buying votes. And he's obviously buying votes.
2: Whether it's or not the definition of buying votes.
1: If you vote for me, because the thing
2: but
1: is...
2: with our money.
1: I know.
2: That we don't even have.
1: But it was amazing because he got community noted on it pretty hard on Twitter pretty quickly.
2: Yeah.
1: Because the tariff revenue, I believe, is under $300 million. This is $1.3 trillion.
2: Well, and they've had to pay out more anyway.
1: Now, let me ask you this, though. Is there a world? I might be show prepping you for the five right now. Are you on the five today?
2: No.
1: All right, so you're safe.
2: Harold, are you listening?
1: Harold,
2: this is what Jimmy is.
1: Well, you know he's listening. I mean, he's a
2: big Jimmy.
1: Harold.
2: Fox Across America fan.
1: Harold Across America. So stick with me, though. Because is the argument they're going to make essentially that we're just redistributing this money from some other portion of the budget? Is that how this becomes feasible? Because the one thing I said at the top of the show, and then I said, if Republicans would be screaming if a Democrat offered this, we would. I would have no integrity if I didn't say that. But then I also said, at the same time, we spend so much stupid money on so many stupid things. Is this that becoming this? I still don't think it's okay. Because the minute one guy gives you $5,000, every president henceforth has to give you money.
2: Well, do we know if it was in the prompter or not?
1: Because oh, that's funny.
2: It felt like a Trumpian freestyle. And then poor J.D. Vance has to sit there with Brett and Martha, who are like,
1: Ted Cruz had a beard by the time it was over. And everybody was criticized because they're like, wow, this is crazy. He scheduled a speech against the NFL game. But the NFL game ended. He still had an hour to go in his speech.
2: Yes. He was going to glisten for 60 minutes longer. So this felt to me like an unplanned pregnancy.
1: Oh, well.
2: And so.
1: Jenny, if you're listening, I'm kidding.
2: This is how it happened. No, it did feel like a Trump idea.
1: One of his ideas.
2: And then what I was saying about it was that I wonder how many people actually take him seriously now. Because mm-hmm. when you look at, there's been a lot promised, mm-hmm. a lot of votes bought.
1: Yeah.
2: With Doge dividends.
1: That didn't come
2: Obamacare
1: through.
2: Obamacare subsidy dividends.
1: There was a stimmy during COVID-1, but in this administration,
2: where
1: no
2: he signed
1: stimmy.
2: The checks
1: yeah,
2: and
1: yeah,
2: Biden
1: yeah,
2: was
1: yeah.
2: like, I should have signed the checks.
1: Yeah.
2: You should always sign the checks.
1: Sign if the you're checks.
2: Writing, sign the checks, write it big. Oh. Put your face on a coin. But there was Doge, COVID, tariff rebates,
1: yep.
2: and now this. Mm-hmm. No one's seen any of it.
1: Yes. Yeah, so you're saying for most people, they just think it's...
2: I think I would be actually really interested from your callers, mm-hmm. because I know you have a mix of people, like,
1: yeah, yeah.
2: you know, Trump fans mm-hmm. and, you know,
1: well,
2: Trump
1: most of them hung
2: fans.
1: Up when they heard your voice. That's the problem.
2: That is what happens. They were like, who let that squealing cat into the studio?
1: What is the worst insult you've gotten? Do you remember that? Because I'm sure you'll be asked this on your book tour. Do you keep track of them or no?
2: No, not like a running tally of
1: okay.
2: layman
1: Do you want my-
2: insults. The stuff that Trump posts about me is like bad.
1: I don't think it's helpful to him when he says, like, even like Maggot Haberman. That's not endearing.
2: No. He loves Maggie Haberman. Also, when people are like, who are her sources? And I'm like, the president of the United States of America.
1: We're talking to your favorite guest of all time, Jessica Tarloff.
2: I want to ask you about something about the RNC night one, though.
1: Yeah.
2: Because obviously the big, like, takeaway, I guess, if you're being a serious person, is Trump is trying to buy votes with pretend money. But were you also surprised by Hassan Piker and the banana hammock on the Jumbotron?
1: I will tell you, the things that hit me the hardest is I've seen it before, but most of America has not seen Tim Scott's storefront preacher routine.
2: Oh, my God. And the discourse online, like Kenan Thompson. If you-

0: And he had the football, you know, there's no beta male situation going on there.
1: Yeah, Tallarico reminds me of that cute priest that keeps getting transferred to another parish. You know what I mean? For real. Growing up in the Catholic.
0: Usually the older ones.
1: What would happen a lot when I was a kid is like, in a while you'd get this. Yeah, no, I wasn't cute enough. That was more damaging.
0: They passed over
1: It was
0: you.
1: Actually, it was more damaging to get passed
0: you were
1: over.
0: Like, Jimmy was the first person. Jenny was the first person. Sorry.
1: But that's funny. But no, like, yeah, there would always be like, once in a while you get this young, good looking priest and all the women would be like, wow, did you see Father so-and-so? And then 2 weeks later he'd be gone. Yeah. Like, hey, what happened? So there's a little bit of that going on.
0: There'll be a kid in a psych ward.
1: Yes, he did. But he did. Yeah, go ahead.
0: I do not think. So I like James a lot. Uh-huh. And I've interviewed him a couple times. Mm-hmm. And, you know, seen him on the ground in Texas. Now, at event, you know, in more liberal leaning crowds. But he is connecting with people. Mm-hmm. And if they are prepared to make a nonpartisan decision about character. Mm-hmm. You can say whatever you want about like the six sexes. And I thought his line about they don't want to talk about $6 diesel was actually pretty good.
1: Not
0: because
1: bad.
0: People do put their head in the sand sometimes and say like, I can't afford my life right now.
1: No, things are expensive. He did commit genocide on four sexes, though, in one sentence.
0: He what went
1: because he changed his position from six to two.
0: Yeah. Oh, okay. I thought you meant he went with four. And I was he
1: genocided four of the six right there in front of the whole world.
0: That's the kind of genocide
1: Trans-genocide.
0: Fine by me.
1: That's a bad clip, though, because she's not saying trans genocide is fine by her. She's saying my take on that line.
0: Mediate, if you're watching, I am supportive of trans people. I also think trans women in competitive women's sports is not okay. I was glad he did that, too.
1: Yep.
0: He's giving a lot of cloud cover, also, for people that have been struggling with this.
1: Yes.
0: Like, and we've talked about this before. I'm not sure on air, but definitely with drinks, that politicians just fundamentally misunderstand regular people.
1: Yes, that's
0: who know
1: true.
0: That you say things sometimes that are wrong or change your opinion or you just make a big mistake.
1: Yeah.
0: And we're a fundamentally forgiving society. We just want someone to shoot us straight about it.
1: Yeah.
0: Right?
1: Well, I think that's one of the biggest challenges of this moment in politics is nobody wants to admit to a mistake because they're afraid the other side's going to leverage it against them in the news cycle.
0: And how long can that last anyway?
1: It's exhausting. This is why I love Avignon, man. I mean, I just literally, if you listen close, you can hear people shooting their radios. But for those of you still listening, we appreciate it. Jessica,
0: for the one advertiser who's still with us.
1: Oh, no, they're gone. They actually saw the rundown this morning and pulled out. That's all we have. We have some hospital that performs transgender surgeries. I'm kidding. Stop it.
0: Yeah.
1: Jessica Charloff in studio. The new book, I Disagree, Winning Arguments Without Losing Friends. It is out next week. It is a big damn deal. You should buy it. I feel like the two Senate races that are going to define this thing are the ones getting the most heat. It's that in Michigan, Abdul Al-Sayed.
0: Yeah.
1: Is he prepared for the fact that tomorrow is 9/11 and they don't do a moment of silence for the hijackers? I mean, Mom Dottie's going to have a tough time down there. I hope they don't boo him. I hope and pray, because it's not about that tomorrow.
0: No, it's really not. Mm-hmm. And you would learn more about this if you get my book. Yes. I write a lot about 9/11. I grew up in the area, and my dad died of a 9/11 cancer. And so being able to have these documents released about the air quality and what they knew and when they knew it is a big deal. And I don't want to, you know, I'm very much in the camp of you can't tell a victim's family how to feel about anything. Like Vicky Palladino, I have feelings about, but I have feelings about her 365 days of the year. But, you know, I think it's important, whatever you think about Mom Donnie, that he's doing that. And it makes you wonder why these past mayors haven't opened up this treasure trove. I've been calling it the Epstein Files for my community.
1: Yeah.
0: And and there are more of them that we still haven't gotten access to. And there are a lot of people in positions of power. And this is the theme of what's going on in American society right now, that there are people that have done terrible things, taken advantage of a system and been protected. Mm-hmm. And I understand why everyone is so ragey.
1: Yeah,
0: about
1: ragey
0: this.
1: And cynical.
0: Yeah.
1: Yeah.
0: Because you think of like the most basic thing, and I understand that it's going to feel terrible if you're Christine Todd Whitman, right? Mm-hmm. And you came out as the head of the APA and was like, it's safe.
1: Yeah.
0: It's safe. Go back to work, right? Like, we got to get you back to your desks. You go back to your homes. Like,

0: I would have given anything for someone to say, you guys got to find a new neighborhood. Uh-huh. And it was really interesting. So my best friend, who grew up three blocks north of me in uh-huh. Tribeca, her building, 9 floors.
1: Uh-huh.
0: 2 floors, the families left.
1: Uh-huh.
0: And they went, like, rerouted and lived in the suburbs. Mm-hmm. Actually, they were like, something is not cool down here.
1: Mm-hmm.
0: 7 families stayed. Every single other floor, somebody passed away from a 9/11 cancer.
1: Wow, that's heavy, man.
0: Yeah. And that's so crazy. It's like, it feels like this weird parallel universe where I understand the criticisms of Mom Donnie. I've been very critical of Mom Donnie, but it does feel like, especially around an issue where it is so tense with him,
1: yeah.
0: right, where people are cracking like hijacker jokes.
1: Yeah.
0: Insensitive, by the way. that opening up these files is a BFD, as the kids say.
1: The one thing Trump and Mom Donnie are proving, obviously they're on opposite sides of the ideological spectrum, is people in power can do things quickly when they feel like it.
0: When they feel like it.
1: If they feel like it. And that's what's happening with all the transparency. Believe it or not, you have some people on hold that disagree with you. Can you do one more segment or agree with you? Can you do one more segment? Do you have 4 or 5 minutes?
0: Yeah.
1: Don't go anywhere. We got more Jessica Tarloff and your calls when we come back.
2: It's the number one show with humans and animals.
3: Nice beaver.
4: 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I just had it stuffed.
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0: It's a little George Michael on a Thursday because Jessica Tarloff sticking around for a bonus segment. The George Michael song is called All She Wants. I think all you've ever wanted on this show is to convert one person to your side of the aisle.
1: I believe
0: Jordan in Longview, Texas, listening on KTBB, might have to be Team Tarloff in the next statewide election. Yo, Jordan!
2: What's shaking, Jimmy? Good to talk to you again, man. Glad you're back in the station.
0: Yeah, it's a big damn deal. And I will have you know, you're also on with the great Jessica Tarloff. So say hello.
2: Howdy. Nice to talk to you.
1: It's nice to talk to you,
2: too. The weather's nice where y'all are at.
0: Yeah, well, it's, yeah. New York sometimes confuses itself with Uganda this time of year, and it gets really humid. But Jordan,
2: it's a cool day in Texas today, 91 degrees.
1: Oh.
0: Hope you got your jacket on. What do you got for me and JT? Mikey says you are fed up. Yeah, go ahead.
2: Yeah, I'm a conservative voter, man. I voted conservative for the last several elections, you know. And I can tell you why Texas is going to flip blue this year. Mm-hmm. It's because the Republicans messed with something they should have just left alone, and that's hemp. They've affected farmers. They've affected business owners. Mm-hmm. Some of my clients own, hemp businesses, and they've had to cut out my services just because their revenue got cut drastically.
0: Oh, wow.
2: It's just one thing that Texas voters didn't ask for. We asked for property tax cuts, and here they are going after something that nobody asked them to touch.
0: Okay, and that upends a lot of industries, which I get. But then here's my other concern, and JT, you can address this with Jordan just the same. Hemp is ultimately used in a million different products and marijuana. If there's less marijuana, aren't there less people who think Jessica's policies are good?
2: Man, look, I don't agree with most of the left's policies. I'm not going to lie.
0: Uh-huh.
2: But this is just something that they should have left alone. They made so many conservative voters angry.
0: Okay.
2: We were happy. We had freedom finally. You know, we went from being standing on the gray side of being upstanding citizens to being fully law-abiding citizens to everybody's felons overnight with possession of 1 gram of hemp.
0: Ooh, we haven't even discussed that as an issue.
1: No.
0: Jordan, really quick, thank you for this call, because me and Jessica are going to hash this out, because she just gave me the look. And don't want to be here for that, Jordan.
1: No, look, this was awesome. Thank you, Jordan. It's super interesting, because it's like, I mean, this is why you have to have these conversations, because we live in these air-conditioned rooms far away where we're like, this is what's going to happen in Texas. And Jordan actually knows what's going on and is bringing up an issue that has not crossed our airwaves once.
0: Let's do this in 1 minute, because we've never done this. We've never, you're right. And I've never discussed the hemp aspect of how it affects this election. So you're welcome to call in on this. I think really quickly, because we have a minute, Jessica's book, you should all go buy it. It's called I Disagree, Winning Arguments Without Losing Friends. It is out next week. It's going to be an instant bestseller. I'll do a Jill Biden and buy every copy. Okay.
1: Oh my God. I'll get the dagger because of you.
0: But this is all I want from you, because the book is out again next week. I would like this, because I think it's healthy that we do this. We let people call and talk to you. Could you come on next week and we'll do like a double, triple call segment?
1: Yeah.
0: Jessica, did you hear that, America? You're getting bonus Tarloff next week. The book will be out.
1: What everyone wanted.
0: No, I think we should do this. I think it's really funny, because I make a great point of doing this at comedy shows, because I told you the first or second question of the Q&A is like, is Tarloff really that crazy? You know, one of those. And
1: you're
0: I have to make jokes. And of course I say yes. And I do a bit about you as a phone sex operator. That's pretty good. I'll do it next time you're on if you agree to come back.
1: Really?
0: It's really good. But if you agree to come back,
1: is that what this voice would have been good for?
0: No, oddly enough, no, definitely not. And I think that's the point of the bit. But the book, you can do some studying now. It's called I Disagree. The author, Jessica Tarloff. Next week, you and Mikey work this out.
1: All right. There

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1: Hi, I'm Vince Colonnais, host of The Vince Podcast. It's a show with an obsessive focus on what's good for America. 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Do you like being informed, engaged, and entertained? Good. You are going to love Vince.
0: 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And-

0: is Fox Across America with Jimmy Failla. Fired up to talk to my next guest, the Bo Jackson of media. She did it in two sports. Started out at MTV. Actually started out in radio. I mean, you did a lot of things. Radio fluffing.
1: Yeah.
0: Okay, that's, you know.
1: It's not as romantic on radio, but it's still very important.
0: You don't see it, but, you know, you feel it in the vibe of the show. Host of the Kennedy Saves the Word podcast. My favorite writer at the Daily Mail. Which is like saying my hottest chick on The View. Hi, kid. Kennedy's here. We're excited. Good to see you, babe.
1: Thanks, Jim.
0: You just made an observation that I just want to expand on. We were talking off the air about how the traffic has gotten precipitously worse this week.
1: It's insane.
0: It's because the party's over. Everyone has left the Hamptons. People are back to school.
1: You forget the city empties out.
0: Yeah,
1: and
0: completely.
1: You get used to that, but like, it took me an hour to get across town yesterday.
0: Yeah, so I'm right there with you. If you drive a car in New York City, it is a spiritual dominatrix.
1: Yeah.
0: Like you have to almost like the beating.
1: Yes.
0: So to give you that example, last week when I was still driving in late August, I could home to this building in 40 minutes. Like Jenny, I would text Jenny because we'd laugh at like, my God, because you know what it is this week?
1: Yeah.
0: 2 hours and 10 minutes. It's that much worse.
1: Yeah, one of the hairdressers on the third floor was like, it took me 2.5 hours to get here from Jersey.
0: Yeah.
1: She's like, and there were no traffic accidents.
0: And to be clear, Kennedy's talking about a 3-mile drive. When I'm even kidding.
1: Yeah, seriously.
0: It's my favorite thing about New York is there's a lot of great things here. Okay. But, you know, I grew up here, and everybody who grows up here is of the mind that the rest of the country wishes they were doing what we're doing, but they don't.
1: No,
0: the minute you leave, you find it like, you guys are insane.
1: Yeah, you guys have a full life that's going on. It's got absolutely nothing to do with us or envy about where we live.
0: Every mayor in the country will be hanging their head tomorrow on 9/11. Mom Donnie's got the Bin Laden jersey on, foam finger. Things are different here. It's not good. But it's great to have you in studio, and I will tell you this. We were just talking to Jessica Tarloff earlier. Mm-hmm. You'd be proud of us. We took a couple of calls and very well behaved.
1: Really?
0: With Tarloff.
1: Thank God.
0: Well, it's great because, you know, this is what we aspire to be on this show is we don't want to be the people that are like, you're not my friend because you book so-and-so.
1: Yeah.
0: I don't want to be a part of that.
1: No.
0: So it was actually very civil.
1: I got a lot of that, like, you invited Jessica to your wedding. She ruined your wedding. Actually, she didn't. The wedding was great.
0: She's great.
1: Yeah.
0: Her husband's a great hang. And I always have to say this to people on the road because she's always the first or second question of the Q&A. Yeah. We get rid of that nut, Jessica Tarloff. You know that.
1: How do you sit next to her? Oh, by the way, I'm going to be in Alpharetta, Georgia this weekend, Saturday and Sunday.
0: Boom.
1: At Helium Comedy in Atlanta.
0: Come on.
1: Stoked.
0: The K-Train in Atlanta.
1: Rolling through Atlanta.
0: Saturday in Atlanta, Sherman style.
1: Yeah, that's right.
0: I love that.
1: Just ripping up train tracks.
0: Helium Comedy, great clubs. You can see Kennedy Saturday and Sunday. I'll be in Fayetteville, Arkansas.
1: Oh, that's great.
0: Yeah, well, it's great if you're going to, if you own a sports bar because the Razorbacks are playing
1: ranked
0: at the same
1: second,
0: time as my
1: right?
0: show. Yeah, yeah.
1: They're like ranked super high this year.
0: They're showing up. And they haven't added any seconds to the clock like Michigan. There's been a lot of chicanery.
1: But I love that Michigan fell out of the top 25.
0: And rightfully so. Yeah. That was a scam.
1: I agree. Well, same with USC.
0: Yeah. You know what I think is fascinating is obviously the MAC, the conference Western Michigan plays in, makes a bajillion dollars playing the Big Ten. Like Ball State shows up to lose to Ohio State by 85.
1: Yeah, Ohio does the same thing. Yeah. Like Ohio will play all these teams and get trounced and like all the way to the bank.
0: Yep. That's the thing. So ultimately what's going to happen here is, you know, Western Michigan just called for a formal review. They want to be declared the winner of the game.
1: I don't blame them.
0: Of course. But, you know, this is going to end with someone being like, how would you like to play? Would you like to sign a 25-year deal to play in the big house and split the ticket revenue? Because that's how this works. We're talking to the K-Train. Something that's going to come up Saturday night. You are on Fox News Saturday night with me this weekend,
1: that's
0: which
1: right.
0: is a big damn deal. Me, you, Aaron Berg, Craig Carton from WFAN, and now on OutKick, and Janisha Adams-Ginyard. She's actually in Black Panther. Like a stunt woman.
1: Cool.
0: She does a lot of films.
1: Amazing.
0: She's pretty cool. We've never had her on before, but we're going to be talking to her about everybody. You know, you probably saw these AI revelations about the Anthropic guy saying it's going to kill us.
1: Yeah.
0: Okay. But there's a second development in the story that we haven't picked up on the channel yet that I find far more fascinating. So they believe AI in the next 5 years will give humans the ability to talk directly to their pets.
1: Finally. I mean, I talk directly to my pet all the time.
0: No, I just mean.
1: And even in his voice, like, I narrate what I think are his thoughts.
0: Oh, that's your favorite thing in the world.
1: Yeah, like, I know my rights. Like, Lemmy walks around the apartment, girl. I know my rights. I know that I have not eaten for 4 weeks, and I would very much like food. That is my right. It's like, Lemmy, I fed you a half hour ago.
0: He wants some more.
1: Yeah, that was a falsehood.
0: So, pull that in the back of your mind, but that's what she's coming on to talk about. And because I Listen, I'm of the mind that if you gave animals the ability to speak language, English to us, they just become people. It might actually defeat the point.
1: Yeah.
0: You know, so I don't know.
1: No, we like them to remain mysterious.
0: Yeah, we need that about
1: them. And vulnerable.
0: Plus, they have a lot of dirt to dump.
1: Sorry, Josh.
0: We're going to be just fine.
1: Sorry.
0: But it's something to consider. We're talking to Kennedy.
1: What if they chase sticks?
0: There was a great old Bud Light commercial where they were like, Bud Light has developed the ability to give humans communicate with their dogs, and the dog just keeps going, sausages.
1: Sausage. I mean, that would be my dog. So my dog last week, not a smart animal.
0: Oh.
1: like 7 years ago, he ate an entire bag of extra dark chocolate chips.
0: What?
1: Yeah, not on my watch, but he did, and spent 3 days in the ICU and lived, thank God. So on Thursday, he got into a snack bin, and this is a fat, sedentary dog, got into a snack bin and ate 15 raisins, which you would think, oh, not a big deal. So the vet told my daughter, who rushed him to the emergency vet, had his stomach pumped. The 15 raisins were more toxic than the entire bag of extra dark chocolate chips. And as we know, the darker the chocolate, the bigger the smile on my face, but the deadlier to dogs.
0: Yeah.
1: So, but the raisins worse. But he lived through it. He ate drywall last weekend. And 15 raisins. So it's like, I can only imagine what's going through his head.
0: At this point, we should level with you and tell you Lemmy's a goat. Eating drywall, he's a goat. My cousin Tommy out in Utah, if you're listening on KOAL, my cousin Tommy has a goat. He eats soda cans, sneakers.
1: That's why you have a goat.
0: But like, how are they pulling this off? How are they breaking that down?
1: Because they don't have any systems. It literally is like a mouth to butthole superhighway. That's it. There's no twists and turns.
0: Well, since you brought up buttholes, James Tallarico, did you buy Chad last funny? He, you know, did an interview on our air last night. He kind of genocided four genders because he went from six to two last night.
1: Yeah, what a bigot.
0: I saw
1: that and I was like, bigot.
0: Literally
1: disgusting, hateful. Oh, apparently hate has a home there. Guess love doesn't win, James.
0: Now he doesn't support men and women's sports.
1: Mm-mm.
0: But it's like, it's weird, this weird place where everybody who's running for office is trying to unsay everything they've ever said.
1: Yeah. And like AOC is now an evangelical, like, well, I think what the Lord was saying.
0: Well, listen, I see your AOC and I will raise you a Tim Scott, because when you see those clips, they're outrageous. Because Tim Scott went storefront preacher last night.
1: Nice.
0: He
1: deserves it, though.
0: I enjoyed the charisma.
1: We deserve it.
0: Yeah, we do. I enjoyed the charisma because the Paxton clips. Paxton, I did not know, is that uncharismatic. I knew he had problems.
1: I don't like the fact that he's not trying.
0: Yeah.
1: I don't like the fact that Trump has to give him $10 million in super PAC money to try and win that race. It's like, you should be doing the hard work. Go door to door.
0: Or that.
1: Be passionate about something. But he wants to phone it in.
0: Big time. And that, the fact that, you know, Trump's now promising $5,000 cash giveaways if he wins is a sign that he's not super confident in these races right now.
1: Oh, yeah.
0: You know, your internals probably aren't that good if you're offering cash. But we're talking to Kennedy. But I am still fascinated by the reality of where we stand, because we are, I think I read last night, 55 days out from the midterms.
1: Mm-hmm.
0: And I do believe, like, if the Democrats win, obviously nothing happens in Washington legislatively. They may or may not impeach him. But it's just going to be a disgusting, basically, I would say, a six-month food fight. Because once the midterms come, we're in 2028.
1: Yeah.
0: It is on. Like, if you notice, Newsom is in South Carolina right now.
1: Oh, yeah.
0: Doing Don Lemon's podcast.
1: Oh, God. Is that a euphemism?
0: Don Lemon is my, I bet he does. You know, that's funny. Me, you know, one of the most iconic photos of our friendship is you and me hanging out with Don Lemon at like the UTA party in Washington. And it's one of the funniest things in the world.
1: Yep.
0: And I will never forget this. And this is when I knew we were screwed as a country under Joe Biden. This is like real. If you remember, me and you were in the room where, this is a true story, guys. Gavin Newsom was at the same party as us. Mm-hmm. And you're going to be stunned by this. But a woman went up to Gavin Newsom and confronted him on spending and every other dumb thing they're doing in that California. And that woman happens to be sitting next to me right now.
1: That is absolutely right. I went up to him and I was like, Gavin, I will tell you how to save the state. He's like, oh, yeah, you're, what, are you going to make fun of me right now? And I was like, cut taxes and cut spending.
0: Yeah.
1: And he was like, cut taxes and cut spending. Yeah, right.
0: He's such a worm.
1: That's
0: though.
1: What he said.
0: But he is a worm.
1: But I was like, if you did that, you would actually, like, the California economy would explode.
0: Yes. That, like, just get out of the way. That's, yeah. I mean, the same point is, Trump is not going to incentivize people to vote at this point by saying things like, if, you know, the government just get out of the way, the economy's going to explode, but it would. Like, so the calculus of him trying to buy votes to just, if you're listening around the country, you're never getting that money, just so we're all on the same page. We know that. Okay. But the truth is.
1: But if someone does get the money, you will have to pay for it.
0: That's the point.
1: Like, your taxes will go up.
0: That, and this is the thing about it that makes it so destructive. And maybe we'll cover this on the weekend show. If a precedent is set that one president gives $5,000, everyone who comes next has to do it.
1: Of course.
0: Otherwise, you're a monster.
1: Yeah.
0: What's wrong with you?
1: Yeah, but it's like he realized that the Trump accounts actually got traction.
0: Yeah.
1: And it was like $1,000 for kids born in his
0: second. But other people donated that money.
1: Yeah.
0: You know, a lot of that money came from the people.
1: Yes. And, yeah. And that's fine. If trillionaires want to stand up and go, I'm going to give everyone $5,000, yeah. I'd be like, here's my address.
0: Yep. Yep, yep, yep. That's where it works. We're talking to Kennedy. Here is the worm clip I wanted to play. This is Newsom. This is worm stuff. So this is Newsom. If you famously remember this clip, it's a good montage. I just want you to know what you're listening for, people out there in America. This is Newsom claiming that the thing that bothers him the most is politicians who just lie. Okay, who just outright lie. Now, this is a montage that builds to that crescendo. Listen to the montage. This is amazing.
2: Not one person ever in my office has ever used the word Latinx.
3: I'm like, so can we finally put that to bed?
2: Yeah, but where did that even...
3: No more Latinx,
2: like,
3: everybody.
2: Well, I just didn't even know where it came from. I'm like, what are people talking about? Impactful this has been on the Latinx community. Latinx community politicians that are banning not assault rifles, but the word Latinx.
4: Nothing I dislike more than the politician that is, sits there and lies to you. We all just sit there rolling our eyes going, give me a break.
0: Nobody in my office has ever said Latinx, except me. Yeah. Latinx, Latinx, Latinx. Yeah, yeah, yeah. I'm tired of these lying politicians. He is a worm. But I think, as I brought up 2028, he's the favorite. I think he's a favorite.
1: I think he's a favorite now so they can tear him apart.
0: Yeah. That
1: like
0: makes
1: they,
0: sense.
1: Every other candidate cannot wait to get on that debate stage. Mm-hmm. And it's like, I think about this, like, who do I want to see dismantle the other more? Do I want to see AOC take Gavin Newsom down because he's a bully? Mm-hmm. Or do I want to see him use whatever remaining jujitsu he has to make her look like just numbnuts McGee?
0: Well, if she actually runs, like, at a national level, she'll do that herself.
1: Yeah.
0: You know, because the one thing, you know, you say in boxing, it's not what your record is, it's who you fought.
1: Yes.
0: You know, she didn't fought anybody.
1: Yeah, exactly.
0: Nobody. She like never gets pushed back.
1: But she, if she's pushed in the right way and, you know, really challenged, she falls apart.
0: Yeah.
1: And there's not a lot of substance there.
0: Yeah.
1: And there are times where every once in a while she will have a pre-written sick burn.
0: Yeah.
1: And everything with her is manufactured, just like Mom Donnie.
0: Yeah.
1: But
0: I know they're essentially TikTokers with a side hustle in government. That's what it is. I don't think in a long drawn out election she'd have any shot, but we're going to get Kennedy's official take. Don't go anywhere. We get a little more K trained, a little more ride on the train. We're not off yet.
1: Choo choo.
0: All right. Back after this.
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0: Jenny's in studio. We're having a wild time on Fox Across America. Hey, girl.
1: What?
0: We were talking about Lincoln Fala, who got a radio send-off that you were a big part of.
1: That was great.
0: So he is now up at college. What is today? Thursday? Tomorrow will be 2 weeks. If I had to put a line on this in Vegas, so 14 days tomorrow, the over-under on nights they've drank in that dorm, I'm going to have to say is, what would you think it is for a freshman in college? 12 and a half? What do you think it is, Josh? 14 days in college. How many nights do you think a college freshman has drank?
1: Well, that's the...
2: 15.
0: He said,
1: exactly. They're resourceful, more resourceful than you know. And I didn't know about the concept of a darty until Pele went to college.
0: Yes. The wellness party?
1: No, there's no wellness. No, the wellness people bastardized the term darty.
0: Oh.
1: Darty is a day party.
0: Oh.
1: Yeah.
0: So it's possible Josh is right then. He's actually got more drinking days than days on campus.
1: Because
0: it's a double if you drink and stop.
1: Yeah, Pele called me. We were at Lowe's on Sunday. And she FaceTimed me in the middle of Lowe's. And she was wearing a silver sequin cowboy hat and a bikini top. And I'm like, hi, honey, how are you? She goes, I'm gay. And I was like, okay, sweets. I'm in public. I'll call you later.
0: So the question was, who's going to win 2028? I guess Pele thinks Pete Buttigieg. Is that what you just told me? What just happened?
1: She's like, there are 68 genders. I have to go.
0: I want my money back. Yeah, everybody keeps asking how like it's doing. I'm like, oh, he's actually checked in a lot. And, you know, I am just the deal we made. You probably heard me say this is, you know, I'll cover college as long as you don't come home as a queer for Palestine. You can come home as either. You cannot come home as both. OK, I won't do both. And so far, he's not in like that indoctrination pocket yet. He's just doing the college thing. He's making
1: it to
0: class.
1: A lot of that depends on your major.
0: Yeah.
1: Like if you're around people that are somewhat normal, mm-hmm. you should be okay.
0: Yeah, you want to think as a phys ed major.
1: But also, like, when our kids, a few years ago, when they were watching South Park together, that's when I knew they would be okay.
0: Yeah.
1: Because that makes fun of everything.
0: You're going to be safe.
1: Yeah.
0: Yeah, you get it.
1: You can make fun of everything. Like, nothing is sacred. You're good.
0: Guys, if you haven't seen it, and it might be a funny thing to do with the moment we're living in, because this is the one-year anniversary of Charlie Kirk getting killed. The Charlie Kirk South Park episode is something he loved. He actually made it his avatar because it's about Cartman becoming a Charlie Kirk.
1: Yeah.
0: But the real foil is Christy Noem. And it's such a funny episode because she just keeps shooting dogs. And then they have a NASCAR pit crew that comes over and replenishes her face like, you know, and at one point her face falls off and slides down the street. And it's like it's actually like laugh out loud funny and really dark. But I think for people like us, this is what we do. This is our moment. You know what I'm doing tomorrow on 9/11? I'm talking about how comics were a big part of the city's resurgence because a lot of people went to comedy clubs to laugh. You know, I'm not going to sit here for 3 hours and give them a take on being a fireman or a cop, even though I have them in my family.
1: Yeah.
0: I think my unique lane is comedy.
1: Are you going to tell them how you failed the firefighter test?
0: No, I didn't. I actually took, you're going to laugh. I took the police NYPD test and the Port Authority test, got hired. And when I got hired by the Port Authority, I was already like an open mic comic. And I was like, I don't need your health care and your benefits. I'm like, I'm making $3,800 a year right now. I'm like, screw you and your pension. I don't, what are you talking about? I'm performing at a ground round tonight for $75. I don't want your, what? And I mean, I would be retired right now. I'm 49.
1: With a sweet ass pension.
0: Yes, if I took a police job at 21, you know what I'd be doing? I'd be barbecuing my fat brother in Tennessee right now.
1: In your mansion.
0: Yeah, instead I gotta go write a TV show. Here's to the blue collar people out there. Woo! Getting it right. The great Kennedy, everybody.
3: 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It appears by its own numbers, the U.S. government seems insolvent. It's reported that the Treasury shows about $6 trillion in assets and over $47 trillion in liabilities. Add it all up, and it looks like the U.S. owes more than $130 trillion it doesn't have. 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
14: Fighting flares again. I'm Carmen Roberts, Fox News. Speaking in Ireland today, President Trump said again that the war with Iran will end after the midterm elections.
15: They're trying to hold out as long as they can to complicate the election.
14: But the fighting is intensifying. Fox's Trey Yingst has more from aboard the USS George Washington.
16: As the USS George Washington is operating, it is protected by a variety of guided missile destroyers. Things are changing very rapidly. Iran has ramped up attacks on U.S. warships, and that is the reason that these sailors and pilots continue to fly these critical missions in the area of operation. There is one other, George W. Bush, H.W. Bush aircraft carrier, and again, a variety of destroyers.
17: As the United States is looking to project power against the Iranian regime, they continue daily nighttime operations to ensure that the pilots and sailors are ready for any sort of incoming threat. We know Iran tried to target this vessel.
14: And President Trump's not expressing a timeline for the end of the war between Russia and Ukraine, though.
18: Eight people were killed. Dozens of others were injured across cities in Ukraine after those Russian strikes. Meanwhile, over in Russia, Ukrainian forces targeted two chemical industrial facilities. President Zelensky was in Canada meeting with Ukrainian military pilots. He also met with Prime Minister Mark Carney, pressing allies, of course, for more support. Carney said one third of all the drones they manufacture will go to support Ukraine's defense. Meanwhile, Russian President Vladimir Putin, he's in India alongside other leaders from 11 BRICS nations. That includes China, Brazil, South Africa, just to name a few. Putin said that if European governments send troops to Ukraine, it will mean, quote, a war with Russia.
14: That is Fox's Stephanie Bennett reporting from London. 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
14: A study finds the number of U.S. cancer deaths attributed to alcohol has more than doubled since 1990.
31: Researchers at the University of Miami Sylvester Comprehensive Cancer Center analyzed more than three decades of health data. They found annual alcohol-attributable cancer deaths climbed from about 11,000 in 1990 to more than 23,000 in 2023. The study found alcohol-related cancer deaths were the highest among men and people 55 and older. Among younger adults, colorectal cancer was the leading alcohol-linked cancer killer for men, while breast cancer ranked first for women. The findings are published in the Lancet Regional Health Americas. Daria Albinger, Fox News.
14: Tourism officials are urging visitors to avoid one of Hawaii's most scenic islands as residents recover from the latest tropical storm. Kauai is coping with widespread damage after intense wind and waves from what was Hurricane Lowell. Damage oceanfront resorts ripped apart roads and knocked out power and left at least two dead. On a lighter note, a little magic and a high-stakes chase thriller are on the big screen this weekend.
0: We're Owens women. Love is our undoing.
1: Get those midnight margaritas ready. Sandra Bullock and Nicole Kidman return, hoping to cast a spell over the box office with Practical Magic 2. The story unfolds as the Owens sisters are forced to confront a family curse, along with the next gen, played by Joey King and Macy Williams.
3: There's nothing in the world that's going to keep us from getting to you.
1: Owen Wilson and Alan Ritchson team up for Runner as an unlikely combo of couriers, racing to transport an organ while being chased by a ruthless cartel. In Hollywood, Ashley Dvorkin, Fox News.
14: And at the Venice Film Festival, Woman Unknown wins the prestigious Golden Lion today. John Malkovich wins Best Actor for the dark CIA comedy Wild Horse Nine. I'm Carmen Roberts. This is Fox.
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1: Hot damn, it is a heavy day on the radio, but it is also a proud day because 25 years ago today, we suffered the worst terror attack in our nation's history, but we also responded by giving the biggest middle finger in the history of the world and saying our way of life will not be stopped.
2: Freedom!
1: A 25th anniversary of 9/11 is upon us. We will cite it. We will mourn it, and we will celebrate American resilience on a stacked deck episode of the show. 888-788-9910. If you want your voice heard in this all-American huddle, and I will tell you, because it is a very heavy day, especially here in New York, where my mayor, Zoran Mamdani, is devastated to find out they're not doing a moment of silence for the hijackers. I mean, what a loser he is. But we have so many things to be proud of in the aftermath of 9/11. Obviously, it's hard to find a silver lining in the midst of the nation's biggest terror attack in history. But as someone who was here and was working in the comedy scene while the city was getting back up on its feet, as someone who was rooting for the Yankees while they were playing in that thrilling seven-game World Series against the Arizona Diamondbacks, we're going to spend a lot of time on today's show talking about American resilience. So if you have a story you'd like to share, you're welcome to chime in. If not, I will just sit here and opiate the masses with a level of wit and wisdom that you yourself could not dare of acquiring anyway. So 888-788-9910, you know the rules, but today it matters more than ever. Be a Republican, be a Democrat, be an American, okay? Just be an American and don't be a bang. Big Friday. We got a stacked deck on the TV tomorrow as well. New York sports talk legend Craig Carton is going to be on Fox News Saturday night. He just joined launched a big show on Outkick. Kennedy's on the show. That's amazing. Comedian Aaron Berg going to be there. Great. And Janisha Adams-Ginyard, if you don't know her off the top of your head, you definitely know her on site. She's in the movie Black Panther. She's in Marvel movies. And she was also a professional wrestler, which is, that to me is funny. Like, I loved wrestling growing up, but I never got into organized wrestling because here in New York, we have this thing called the Subway. It's like 275. There's no point paying a coach. You swipe a Metro card. There's a guy with no pants on ready to wrestle you at any hour of the day. Yeah. Well, yep. I didn't say New York is perfect, but I said New York's fighting spirit is back. Everybody listening to the show knows where they were 25 years ago today, if in fact you were alive. In all seriousness, I was home having lost both sides of a Monday night football parlay. It was a Tuesday morning. I believe the Giants got beat by the Dallas Cowboys and Deion Sanders. And it wasn't a particularly close game, if my memory serves me well. But the point is, we were home, and I got a call from my brother Mike up in Boston, who, as you listen to this right now, is a retired NYPD cop. But he had not yet even joined the force. That's how long ago this was. He had called me and said, hey, turn on the news, crazy stuff. And I'm sure that's a horrific phone call that millions of other people got that day. And my brother Joey, who was sitting next to me, who was, in fact, a city cop at the time, was off. But they had gotten on the radio and gotten on the TV and called pretty much every officer there was to come into work because they needed it. It was an all hands on deck situation. And there are so many stories of selflessness and heroism. We talked yesterday about Frank Siller's brother, Steven, who was off duty, but had his gear on because he had just gotten off and ran back through the Brooklyn Battery Tunnel to go into the Twin Towers and rescue people only to die, which, of course, has been in some capacity inspired over, I believe, $2 billion in Tunnels to Tower donations over the years in Steven's name so they could build housing and pay for houses for the widows of first responders, for soldiers, for cops, for firemen, for people who gave their lives for this country. Again, I can't call it a silver lining because there's not a lot about it that feels good per se, but in the worst human tragedies, the one thing America always does for the world is show you our absolute best. And in the aftermath of 9/11, that's what we did here in this city. Okay, there was a two-week period, I'm not kidding, where New Yorkers, for the only time, I'm 49. There were 2 weeks in the 49 years that I have lived on this earth. There are 2 weeks where New Yorkers actually used their blinker in traffic, let other people merge. Everybody had an American flag on their antenna. It went on for about 2 weeks, from about September 11th to about my mom's birthday, September 25th. Everybody was best friends, like legitimately best friends. By the 26th, oh, forget it.
2: You do that again and I'll break every bone in your body.
1: It was back to full-throated New York. I'm not even kidding. Like, you think this is going to sound like, oh, the comedy guy is trying to be crazy. Okay, I'm not even kidding. By September 27th, 2011, September 27th, if you're following me on this, okay, it was a Thursday. I was in traffic on the Van Wyck Expressway, and I saw somebody throw a bottle of pee at a car who had cut him off.
3: What the hell did you just say?
1: But in that moment, you might be like, oh my God, that's horrific. But in that moment for me, I was like, we are back, baby. We are back.
4: Correctamundo.
1: Because New York is a little crass. It is a little pugnacious. It is in your face. It's very aggressive. It's not for everybody. I grew up, believe me, I grew up here and thinking that everyone in the world wanted to live in New York. I mean,
5: are you stupid or something?
1: No, I didn't know that. I just thought everybody was as crazy as we were because this was our way of life. You got 8 million people living on a 5-mile island. And I just came to find out it's not that you wanted to live here. You just knew what New York was. And, you know, everybody has some kind of affinity for it because there's so much culture here. It's kind of one of the centers of our country. And we have so much iconic real estate, things like the Statue of Liberty and the Empire State Building. And, of course, the Twin Towers were a big damn deal. So in that moment of seeing New York get back on its feet, I really started to invest in comedy, of all things, as crazy as that's going to sound to you. But we're going to talk today. Ryan Reese is coming on. He's a great comic. He warms up Fox News Saturday night. And we're going to be talking to Mark Malkoff. Mark Malkoff wrote the greatest book about Johnny Carson ever written. That is not like an endorsement I'm getting paid to give you. It is my favorite thing I've ever read. I've read it 6 times. He wrote a book called Love Johnny Carson because he hosted a Johnny Carson podcast.

0: that I like common culture. When Johnny Carson was at his peak, around 45 million viewers, okay, it was a show every American watched, which meant we had shared values. Okay. And the reason I have such an affinity for that is I realized what a shared value laughter was. If you happen to be in New York in the aftermath of 9/11, okay, every comedy club in the city was packed. As psychotic as this sounds to you now, in this era of incentivized outrage and cancel culture, the only thing people were doing on stage in September of 2001 was 9/11 jokes.
1: That's true. That is true.
0: We obviously weren't mocking the victims. Okay, but we were talking about this new disorderly, discombobulated world we were inhabiting, where there were suddenly terror alerts on the TV, and there was this TSA thing with security at the airport and, you know, metal detectors to get into the ball game, and people like to joke about George Bush and the way he said things, you know, couldn't pronounce the word nuclear or whatever the hell he would say. And I was going to comedy clubs, and I was watching, like, Chris Rock was doing sets, Robin Williams was doing sets, Seinfeld, Dave Chappelle, Louis C.K., Jim Gaffigan, and a lot of bangers who aren't with us anymore, like Greg Giraldo was crushing at the Comedy Cellar. No one believes me when I tell them this. There was an Iranian comic named Hood who would go on stage with a dynamite vest under his jacket. I'm not even kidding. He was an Iranian comic. That's how provocative comedy was in 2001. That's how raw the city was in 2001, that they thought it was funny. I mean, as psychotic as that sounds to you, he would go on stage, he'd go, I'll tell you a little bit about me. I am Iranian. Thank you very much. I feel the love, because no one would clap for that. And he'd go, just like to start off the show by doing something in the name of Allah. And he'd open up his leather jacket, and he had dynamite strapped to his chest. I'm not even kidding. And he would get like a 9-minute laugh. Half of it was relief for not getting blown up. I mean, obviously, but it was insane. But what I realized as I looked around that room is it wasn't like one political party laughing. It was just every social dynamic there is. Straight couple, gay couples, Muslim couples, Asian couples, you know, Mexican couples, Puerto Rican couples, whatever the hell it was. Straight, gay, bi, trans, didn't matter. Not as many trans. There weren't as many public trans in probably 2001, but I'm not saying that to disparage them. But the point is, in that moment, I was like, wow, I'm like, this city is making a comeback. And one of the things leading it is comedy. Because for a lot of people, they use comedy to process bad things. It's a coping mechanism. It doesn't mean you do. But the reason you can't cancel jokes about tragedies, like we have this big Lindsay Clancy story in the news, the reason you can't take away people's right to joke about it is because that's how they process a woman killing three of her kids. You know, there's also the liberal way to process it, which is to go up to the courthouse and cheer for Lindsay Clancy. But I'd like to think there's nobody listening to the show that would do such a horrific thing. But the point is, for a lot of us, we grew up in that era of tougher love. Okay, but it was a tougher love, and it was an okay, because we knew you lived in America. You hit the lottery by virtue of the fact that you were born here. If you had the luxury to get outraged about a joke, to lead a protest about a joke, you're doing pretty good in life.
2: When you're right, you're right, and you're right.
0: Do you think anybody over in Ukraine right now, where they're drone striking each other 37 times an hour, is going, yeah, but more importantly, a comic said something on his radio show last night, and I'll be damned if we're not going to take a time out from this war and go handle that joke. Okay, jokes are the most powerful things we have, because comedy offers you an escape from your torments by allowing you to laugh at them for a few seconds at a time. So do I think 9/11 is a giant national punchline? No. Okay, but I think comedy is the ultimate rebellion in the face of adversity that people face at an individual level. Everybody knows the phrase gallows humor. Okay, gallows humor exists. Why? Because people who were actually being tortured to death in dungeons were laughing about it. You know those old lines like, the good news is there's only poop for dinner. The bad news is there's plenty of it. You know, that whole thing. Stupid. But that's what they were doing to crack each other up, because they were at their wit's end. And for a lot of people, that's where 9/11 left us. Okay, so today is obviously about all the heroism the first responders showed first and foremost. It's about every cop and fireman and emergency EMS personnel who helped not only save lives that day, who sacrificed lives of their own that day. It's about, obviously, all of those families who've lost so much and have to relive this every year, but especially this year, when we now have a mayor who pals around with,

0: I don't have to sugarcoat this. Well, I'm not the bad guy here. Our mayor has a guy on his council who is a top advisor who says we deserve 9/11. Okay, the guy he handed a pen to last week is an actual lawyer for the blind sheik who masterminded the 9/11 terror attacks. Like, that's happening. Okay.
1: I'm sick and tired of all this bullshit.
0: We all are. Okay. It's disgusting. Okay. And a lot of people rightfully feel that way. But today doesn't belong to them. It belongs to all the other people. Okay. Who got up off the mat Hulkamania style. Okay. Do you remember when Hulk Hogan would be put in a sleeper hold and the ref would have to decide if he was unconscious and the match was over? So they'd lift up his right arm and he'd drop it immediately. Then they lift up his right arm again and he drop it immediately. Now, this mattered because if you lift up his arm and it falls a third time, it's over. He's considered unconscious at the end of the match. And of course, they'd lift up Hulk Hogan's arm and he would do this dramatic thing where his arm would start to fall and he'd catch it, catch his elbow and lock it right before it hit the ground. And everybody would be like, whoa. And then he'd just kind of steady it. And then he'd kind of start shaking it. And then he'd start shaking his hand. And then he'd hold his finger up to the sky. And he'd break out of the chokehold. And he'd punch the guy in the face. And he'd throw him into the ropes. And he'd bounce him off the other rope. And then he'd drop a leg drop on the guy's neck. Pin him 1, 2, 3. And Hulk Hogan was the champ again. That's what today is about. It's about America doing the Hulk Hogan. Doing the Toby Keith. The late, great Toby Keith. We'll put a boot in your ass. That whole thing. That's what today is about. It's about the people who helped us get off the mat, who inspired us to keep on being the people that we are, which is the greatest source of good the world has ever known.
2: 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Fox Across America with Jimmy Failla. We'll be right back.
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0: is Fox Across America with Jimmy Failla, trying to hold this country together on September 11th, which is, of course, a somber day around the country. Everybody listening knows where they were when they heard about the horrific news of September 11th. And, of course, there's a lot of that to focus on today. But most of my energy, I'm just going to be upfront with you, is going to go towards the comeback. Because for as much as our politics today like to focus on what is wrong with America, what is right with America has actually made us the world's most dominant superpower. You know, people like to tell you, oh, we're racist, these immigration policies.
1: Democrats are so full of crap.
0: Guys, we have the most tolerant and inclusive social society on earth. Do you know that? You have more speech rights here than anywhere in the world, but you also have more religious freedom here than anywhere in the world. You also have more social, civil, and corporate tolerance here than anywhere else in the world. Okay, which is why we lead the world in lawsuits. We have so many civil protections for American citizens, okay, that it's become its own, I don't want to call it a cottage industry, it's a trillion-dollar industry. Everybody's suing everybody because of just how many protections you have under the law here. So when you hear those people that are out there bashing America as a systemically racist hellhole.
2: Shut up! Will you shut up?
0: Guys, there's a reason that people from every single country in the world are migrating here in larger numbers than anyone else anywhere in the world. Think about that. It's like the Democrats like to tell you, oh, the border, it's because Republicans are racist. No Republicans, because we don't want immigration. We were built on immigration, but it was legal. That's it. Legal immigration. That's what the country was built on. So whenever the Democrats say things like, oh, immigrants built this country, blah, blah, blah, they're leaving out the caveat. Okay, that yes, immigrants, a lot of them built this country. Okay, but they migrated here illegally. Why? Because they wanted to be Americans. If you read the poem on the Statue of Liberty, it says, give me your tired, your poor, your huddled masses yearning to breathe free. Emma Lazarus wrote that. There's no second stanza that says, and we'll also take the people who demand free stuff and chant death to America. Okay, but that's who we're taking in now. Okay, how do I know that? How can you make such an audacious claim, Jimmy? Because most of them are running for Congress. Are you following Abdul al-Sayed out in Michigan and the rally he did over the weekend? Oh, my God. You got people coming on stage saying we've got to destroy capitalism and bring down the great Satan. Joining us now, our guest of honor, Abdul al-Sayed.
3: What the hell is the world coming to?
0: There's a lot of garbage out there, man. Okay, but the truth is, social media and the 24-hour news cycle gives the squeaky wheel the most grease. It has a way of convincing you that the bad outnumbers the good. But today's one of those days where you're going to go home knowing that the good actually outnumbers the dirtbags by about, I would say, 9 to 1. Okay, legitimately 9 to 1.

0: Jimmy, back on the air. September 11th, 2026. We are, of course, acknowledging, mourning, and in some capacity, celebrating the American resilience shown in the aftermath of September 11th. If you want to talk about the things that really got us, I think first and foremost, as a Yankee fan, I was in Yankee Stadium for Game 3 of the 2001 World Series, where George Bush threw out the greatest first pitch in the history of baseball. But long before he took the mound that day and inspired the world, he gave the iconic bullhorn statement down on what was known as the pile at Ground Zero. Here it is, clip 4.
1: This nation stands with the good people of New York City and New Jersey and Connecticut as we mourn the loss of thousands of our citizens. I can hear you!
0: At which point they went and bombed Iraq.
2: Just a bit outside. He tried the corner and missed.
0: Threw a perfect strike on the mound at Yankee Stadium. But I don't know a lot of people who feel good about the Iraqi war, if only because we were lied into it about Iraq having weapons of mass destruction that they were aiding and abetting Osama bin Laden with, which turned out not to be true. But you know, it's not a day for, you know, industrial war semantics. The truth is George Bush led that comeback. Rudy Giuliani led that comeback, so much so that imagine a world, you guys, imagine a world where Rudy Giuliani hosted Saturday Night Live. He was the first host. Okay, I believe they had Reese Witherspoon on the show, but Rudy Giuliani kicked it off and they told jokes. They didn't, after the biggest terror attack in history, they told jokes, because that's what you're supposed to do. You're not supposed to go, oh, you took away joy. You're supposed to do the old, we'll show you. Okay, and I bring that up because to give you an idea of how far gone we are politically and how bad we are at scaling things and having perspective in this moment. Because America right now, that's the honest divide. People say it's like smart people and stupid people, Republicans or Democrats. No, there's just a lot of privileged idiots out there. A lot of privileged idiots, people who have no idea how good they have it, and they gain clout and social currency by pointing to what they've decided are the injustices in this world. Okay, I'll play you some of the clips, but I just to give you a full scale of how far we've come. There was an America where Rudy Giuliani, one of Donald Trump's closest confidants, could host Saturday Night Live. There is an America where Donald Trump hosted Saturday Night Live. Think about this. At the beginning of the 2016 election, Donald Trump hosted Saturday Night Live. Do you know what they did at the end of the 2016 election? They cried on camera because Trump won.
3: That was embarrassing.
0: I've never been more embarrassed as a comedian, with all due respect to what Jimmy Kimmel does every night. Okay, think about that. Saturday Night Live had Kate McKinnon come on dressed as Hillary Clinton and sing Leonard Cohen's Alleluia and cry because the Democrats had lost an election to Donald Trump, who had hosted the show that year. Donald Trump, who had hosted a primetime show on NBC for 15 years that was so successful, it spawned off a spinoff called Celebrity Apprentice. Yet that same network was now telling you Hitler, okay, was in charge of our government. Donald Trump is literally Hitler, they said on NBC, as they were literally paying Hitler royalties.
4: You are so full of sh**.
0: Think about that. So you understand it was all performative manufactured hysteria. It's the biggest challenge we face as Americans right now. It's not Republicans, not the border. It's not white supremacy with the come on. This is so embarrassing. Okay. We have a lot of privileged idiots, and politics has descended into a game of manufactured hysteria. Why do they manufacture hysteria? They tell you Trump is literally Hitler. Why? Because that, if he's literally Hitler, that justifies any type of retaliation possible. That's what they do it for. He's literally Hitler. Okay. And how many clips have I played you of them saying that, you know?
3: When is the time to sound the alarm? When is the time to start saying, well, does this look like Germany in 1932?
5: Increasingly, Donald Trump is turning this nation into Nazi Germany.
6: If the party nominates Hitler, are you going to vote for him? I mean, that's what I don't get.
7: I want to start using the word fascist.
8: Yeah, he's a fascist.
7: And tendencies, many tendencies like Adolf Hitler.
8: Yeah.
7: I said it, throw me off the air.
9: I hate comparing Trump to Hitler because Hitler could concentrate for more than 30 seconds and had normal-sized human hands.
10: You actually draw a line from Nazi Germany to the U.S. southern border. You remember that back then, boatloads of refugees were turned back.
8: Let's put up Charles Lindbergh and the 1940s Nazi sympathizers. They were also called Make America First.
0: Oh my goodness gracious, Lord above.
11: I'm surrounded by idiots.
0: Okay, but they don't mean it. That's the point. It's manufactured hysteria.
12: You ever seen such negative campaigning in your life?
13: Dirtiest campaign I ever remember.
0: I mean, seriously though.
14: Nobody talks anymore about the issues.
13: No.
14: They simply just, this man is for toxic drinking water to kill your children. I mean,
0: well, does that sound familiar? That's pretty much what they do to Trump every night. That was Johnny Carson in 1984. Okay, but that manufactured hysteria is how they justify being the thing they accuse Trump of being. Like, Trump's a fascist. Do you know who shut down their political opponents using SWAT raids, using vaccine mandates, using backdoor censorship with social media companies like Facebook and Twitter? The Democrats. Okay, remember My Body, My Choice? That was the big Democrat slogan. Well, when it came to the vaccine, it was Your Body, Our Choice, or you are fired. Okay, remember when it became Democracy's on the Ballot? Trump's a threat to democracy because he said the election's stolen. You can't ever say an election's stolen. Come on, that's undermining faith in democracy. What are we talking about?
15: As I've been telling candidates who have come to see me, you can run the best campaign. You can even become the nominee. And you can have the election stolen from you.
0: That was the Democrat standard bearer. And they put us through a 3-year ordeal on a made up fake probe about Trump colluding with Russia.
16: It was made up by these sick people.
0: But they manufactured that hysteria because it allowed them to react in unprecedented ways. Donald Trump's the only president to be impeached twice. He's the only president to be criminally indicted. We went 247 years without indicting a United States president. Okay, Trump had been indicted on 96 different counts by the end of year 248. And oh, by the way, it happened in an election year. The people who said democracy is on the ballot were trotting Donald Trump in and out of a courtroom during the Republican primaries. The people who told you they were just protecting the integrity of elections were suing to take their political opponent off the ballot while simultaneously trying to jail him while raiding his house under accusations that he had classified information. Did they have proof he had classified?
17: The answer would be no.
0: Did they ever find the classified information?
17: The answer would be no.
0: Yet there are Democrats who have actually been outed for sending classified information. The FBI knows about it, and they didn't even charge him.
18: I'm Hillary Clinton, and I approve this message.
0: So you understand the manufactured hysteria around the Trump presidency and what Republicans represent to the rest of the world is one of the biggest challenges we face, because it allows Democrats to portray things like ICE as the Gestapo. They've got concentration camps. Concentration camps are killing people. They're trying to wipe out a race. Okay, ICE is trying to track down murderers and pedophiles and people in this country illegally and get them the F out. Not because of their ethnicity, but because of their illegal status. Laws have to matter. And understand, there is nobody getting deported from an ethnicity that we don't have another 10 million of here in this country. So it's not about the ethnicity, it's about the legal status of the frickin' citizen. Okay, but that manufactured hysteria, that performative stupidity, is why America in 2026 is so much more divided than it was in 2021. Okay, you guys know Hassan Piker. You know that whole story. They're now the talking point that went out. It's so funny. You know, we have Jessica Tarloff on the show a lot, and I'm a great friend of hers. Oh, I don't care if you don't like her. It's, you know, America was not built on Republicans never talking to Democrats again. It was actually built on Republicans and Democrats disagreeing as vehemently as we do today, yet being able to talk to each other about their differences like adults. That's why we have a constitution. It's because we knew we weren't going to agree. We're human beings. The point is, if you limit, if you check the government's power over its people, then you don't have to worry about one side completely imposing its view on another. Okay, that's the whole point of the Constitution. So when you hear Tarloff on the show or you see her on Fox, be happy. They don't have a Tarloff on MSNBC. They don't have a Republican that represents Republican views on MSNBC and all the viewers yell at him. Do you know who the Republican is on MSNBC? Joe Scarborough. Is there anybody seriously thinks Joe Scarborough is a real Republican? I mean,
17: the answer would be no.
0: No, come on. A Republican on MSNBC is like a chicken that works at Popeyes. You can tell me it's a chicken, but it's clearly not there to look out for other chickens. Works at Popeyes, which is delicious, by the way. Okay, but that manufactured hysteria, okay, has led them to a bad place because it made them think, well, I guess we can start palling around with socialists. I guess we can campaign with Hassan Piker. And so I was telling you about Tarloff because I know a lot of Democratic strategists. They come on the channel. You work in media. You see him at cocktail parties. We all have the same agents. Okay, there's nobody you watch on MSNBC or CNN that I haven't met 100 times at parties and stuff like that in D.C. And the point is, the liberal strategist talking point, they paid $10 million to focus groups to figure out the Hassan Piker issue, is they have to refer to him to as a Twitch streamer from California. So Hassan Piker, somebody Abdul al-Sayed has campaigned with, Hassan Piker, Zohran Mamdani has campaigned with, the Elizabeth Warrens of the world, the Bernie Sanders of the world, the AOCs of the world, they've all campaigned with a guy. Okay, they've been instructed that when they get asked, what about Hassan Piker? Said America deserved 9/11. Who said he'd vote for Hamas over Israel, our only ally in that region? They're now instructed to say, well, the American people aren't worried about a Twitch streamer from California. And that's their way of minimizing his contribution to their discourse. Except there's only one small problem. They've been campaigning with the guy. And they thought it was okay to campaign with him and to push socialism because they thought everybody hated America just as much as they did. And now they're being forced to walk back every single one of their statements. Okay, because the truth is, in the modern moment we live in, okay, of incentivized conflict and this really hyper-aggressive 24-hour news cycle where we don't have the common culture we did back when 45 million people were watching Johnny Carson. You know, it's a very fragmented niche audience now. People like to say we live in two different worlds, but because everybody has their own individual cell phone that has a carefully curated algorithm that just feeds you the things you like so you'll keep staring at your phone and consuming advertising, we don't live in two different worlds. We live in 330 million different worlds. You used to turn on the same TV as me and get the same channels as me. Now, you do not see the same videos that I do, and you should be happy about that. You should be, oh, boy, I mean.
19: I love it when you talk dirty.
0: Oh, man, lost a lot of good men out there last night. But, yeah, the point is, because we live in such a socially fragmented society, okay, and we don't have a lot of the common culture we did on 9/11, like a World Series to bounce back from, like a Saturday Night Live that everybody watches. Do you think everybody in the country's watching Saturday Night Live now? Not even close. Like, my ridiculous show is catching up to it. Like, that's crazy. Okay, they have a 50-year head start with the biggest iconic comedians who have ever lived. Okay, but they alienated a lot of people because they became a one-note, you know, partisan lecture series like the Colberts and the Kimmels of the world. It's not to say they don't have talent over there. They got a lot of talent over there, and they have the best cocaine in the business. Saturday Night Live? Oh, God. Believe, I mean, for real. That's it. And they're still getting it despite all the boats Trump's blowing up in the middle of the ocean. If the season's coming back next week, believe me, they're getting it. But the point is, okay, we're in this moment right now where the Democrats made up stuff about Trump. Okay, he's literally Hitler. He colluded with Vladimir Putin. He threatened to withhold classified information from Ukraine. He kept classified documents in his house. He broke some federal law by paying Stormy Daniels by check instead of paying her in singles the way she normally does. Ergo, we can raid his house. We can jail his advisors. We can wiretap his building. We can throw him in jail. We can mugshot him. We can sue to take him off the ballot. And if that doesn't work, we'll have not one, not two, but three assassination attempts on his life. Okay? I was around for one of them. Good God. Okay? And the truth is, that emboldened the Democrats because in their circles, they have enough people who are sitting here on September 11th, 2001. Okay? When Donald Trump was a New Yorker and was the first guy Howard Stern called. Imagine that. Howard Stern, who says Trump is Hitler now. Because Trump's media omnipotence, his success, has burnt Howard's droopy balls into a crisp. Because Howard used to be the king of all media. And that's what he called himself. And now Trump is the most famous human being who's ever lived. So the only way Howard could make peace with that is to discredit it and go, oh, it doesn't count. He cheated with Russia. It doesn't count. He's Hitler. Yeah, I could do a Nazi thing too. Look at that. And that's how Howard keeps himself from sticking his head in the bathtub and screaming every night, which I don't doubt he still does. He's enough of a germaphobe. I'm sure he goes around soap from time to time. But the point is, there's no perspective. We don't have full scale. People are on your TV today saying Donald Trump is a Hitler and a threat to everything we stand for. Okay, those people are on a network that employed Donald Trump for 15 years. You know, the network that Saturday Night Live's on tomorrow night? The network that Donald Trump hosted Saturday Night Live in the same year in which they came on the air and cried because that same Donald Trump had won the election. Okay, they're not a serious people. But that doesn't mean you can't be. Like, you could be fun. You could be fun-loving. You could be, you know, given to comedy and ridiculousness like I am. Okay, but you do have a responsibility to be an adult in the room. And on a day like today, the only thing being an adult in the room requires is for you to never waver ever, ever once on what it means to be an American. Because there might be a lot of privileged idiots in this country who don't get it. But the way we overcome them and squash them like bugs is to keep on doing our thing.
17: It's the show that leaves you hungry for more.
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0: Fox Across America with Jimmy Fallon. Ryan Reese is on the show today. He's a guy I'd known for as long as I've worked in comedy, and he was working here in New York City in the comedy clubs in the aftermath of September 11th. Going to talk to you in the next hour about the resilience the city showed, how comedy got a lot of people an escape from those color-coded terror alerts on the TV channel and all of the new things that we had to inhabit every day. You know, somebody got a letter in the mail. We thought it was anthrax. We all freaked out. You know, it was really, if you've never heard me tell you the story before, when I was home on September 11th, my brother Joey got called into work. I drove him in to the police checkpoint because they closed the highways into the city, obviously. And they turned out in Queens. And I was actually on that day. I actually thought between the attack on the Pentagon, the World Trade Center, and what we were hearing about, United Flight 93, I thought the world was ending for a few hours there, like legitimately. And I went to my deli and I got my second grade lunch. My favorite school lunch was bologna and Doritos. Think what you want of me. But I went and got a bag of Doritos and made a bologna sandwich and cut it into squares and thought this was like my death row meal. And I was watching September 11th unfold on TV. It was horrifying. You know, so I have a really good understanding and appreciation of what it felt like to be here. And I don't doubt you have your own experience with it. We'll talk about it in the very next hour. We're going to bring back Ryan. And then we're going to talk to Mark Malkoff, who wrote the greatest Johnny Carson book ever written about how comedy and guys like Letterman that were on the air at the time led that comeback on the airwaves. So much to be proud of today as we also, you know, acknowledge the somber tone.
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11: A battleship on the move. I'm Jane Fergus, Fox News. The conflict between the United States and Iran is escalating. Fox's Trey Yingst is aboard the USS Washington warship in the Arabian Sea.
12: As the USS George Washington is operating, it is protected by a variety of guided missile destroyers. Things are changing very rapidly. Iran has ramped up attacks on U.S. warships, and that is the reason that these sailors and pilots continue to fly these critical missions in the area of operation. There is one other, George W. Bush, H.W. Bush aircraft carrier, and again, a variety of destroyers.
13: As the United States is looking to project power against the Iranian regime, they continue daily nighttime operations to ensure that the pilots and sailors are ready for any sort of incoming threat. We know Iran tried to target this vessel.
11: And President Trump is accusing Iran of prolonging the conflict to complicate U.S. midterm elections. And he believes the conflict will end soon after the voting is held. Russian President Vladimir Putin is sending a warning to European nations that might be thinking of helping Ukraine. Fox's Jill Nato has more.
4: Putin was at an economic summit in India when he told reporters that if European governments send troops into Ukraine, it will mean a war with Russia. Putin also denied his country posed any threat to Europe, saying there is no such threat and never has been. Earlier this month, French President Macron said 26 of Ukraine's allies have pledged to deploy troops as a reassurance force once fighting ends with Russia. He also said the reassurance force does not have the will or the objective of waging war against Russia, but will work to prevent new major aggression. Jill Nato, Fox News.
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16: Temperatures being 30 degrees above average.
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11: President Trump is in Dublin, Ireland this weekend for a trip to meet with national leaders, attend a golf tournament at his resort, and he spoke earlier today.
17: We heard the president wrap up those remarks at the U.S. ambassador's residence and really speaking to a multitude of different topics, especially trade tensions and the relationship between the U.S. and Ireland. Because of the economic footprint that the U.S. has here, the U.S. has over 1,000 companies that are based here and employs roughly 250,000 Irish residents in the workforce here. As a result of that, that's about 10% of the workforce. It's a massive footprint, and one that we heard the prime minister, the Taoiseach, say again just how important that relationship is. So despite some of these tensions, that's likely the effort of Irish politicians today to try to create some more friendship and soften the relationship there.
11: It's Fox's Alex Hogan.